0: The cleanup begins. I'm Jamal Osman, Fox News. The Gulf Coast is picking up the pieces after Hurricane Isaias swept through the region over the weekend. Fox's Max Gordon is in Fort Walton Beach, Florida.
1: The pine tree fell into a hair salon. Luckily, no one was hurt here. We had inches of rain that fell in a very short period of time. That, combined with those high winds, meant trees were toppling over all over the place. Now, here in Fort Walton Beach, the cleanup is continuing, and one big focus has been cleaning up the city's cemeteries. I talked to the city manager.
2: Some of the bigger issues is people are going out getting flat tires, and that's stopping FPNL from doing what they got to do and our first responders from doing what they got to do. So please just stay home. We're working as fast as we can.
1: Across the southeast, hundreds of thousands of people still without power.
0: At least five people have died because of the hurricane. President Trump has approved help for Georgia, Florida, and Alabama. An American is among the 12 people killed after an attack at an airport in Saudi Arabia. The Houthis, backed by Iran, reportedly launched the attack. Fox's Alex Hogan at the White House.
3: Questions this weekend as to whether or not Washington will respond to the latest attack in Riyadh, Saudi Arabia, by the Iranian-backed Houthis. At least 12 people were killed in that airport attack, including one American. President Trump said he would not strike Iran again ahead of the midterms. Yesterday here at the White House, I asked the president if an attack on a U.S. ally by an Iranian-backed proxy would change that. He said, we'll take a look.
0: The Houthis have warned airlines not to use Saudi Arabian airports. The group has been trying to disrupt shipping through the Red Sea. That's a crucial route for Saudi Arabian oil. 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
7: 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The Grand's 26-27 season begins Into the Woods.
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2: Clouds, some off and on rain and drizzle late tonight, low 46. For tomorrow, clouds and sun, pleasant day, the high Monday 67. Tuesday, clouds and showers in the afternoon, a much cooler day, high 49. Mostly cloudy on Wednesday, the high near 59. And then partly sunny and breezy day on Thursday, high Thursday at 58. 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

seen as China. Now, it's not going to happen 10 years from now, not someday. It is happening right now. And it's a war over artificial intelligence. It's a war over literally microchips. 3, 2, 1. It's literally a war over microchips. It's a war over data centers. And it's also a war over electricity. And also, really, it's a war over computing power and who controls what comes out of all of the things that I just listed. Now, this is a war about the future and how people perceive this country, also China, and the rest of the world. It's the most important technology of the 21st century. And yeah, we're talking about AI. Now, Donald Trump understands exactly what's happening right now. And he's furious about the growing movement to put the brakes on American artificial intelligence. Donald Trump lashed out on Monday, as he should, at what he called a sick conspiracy against AI data and data centers. And then he gave America the line that should define this entire debate. Whoever wins AI wins. Donald Trump is right. This is the new arms race, except instead of counting nuclear missiles, you're counting GPUs. Instead of asking who has more aircraft carriers, we're asking who has more computing power, who has the best chips, who has the biggest data centers, and who has enough electricity to power them, who also has the best models, who has the best scientists, and who has the guts to keep building instead of stopping. Because here's what absolutely drives me crazy about this debate. China wants desperately to beat us. China understands that AI dominance means economic dominance as well. It means military advantages. It means intelligence advantages. It means cyber advantages. It means robotics, manufacturing, medicine, weapon systems, even outer space, finance, scientific discovery, you name it. And China understands this better than all of us in America right now. And that is the reason why Donald Trump keeps sounding the alarm. Now, there's a lot of people saying in the U.S., maybe we should be slowing down. In fact, many states have already slammed on the brakes to AI data centers. And my response is, are you kidding me? Imagine saying that during the space race. Hey, the Soviets are trying to get to the moon. Maybe America should, you know, slow down. Imagine saying it during the nuclear arms race. Maybe we shouldn't develop this technology so quickly. That would be insane. You don't win a race by stopping to make your opponent feel comfortable. And here's where this story gets even more disturbing. We now have documented evidence that China-linked actors have attempted to manipulate the American conversation surrounding artificial intelligence and

data center specifically. OpenAI disclosed a China-linked influence operation it called Data Center Bandwagon. That's the exact name. Now, the accounts likely originating in China were then using, this isn't a joke, artificial intelligence to create English language social media content, criticizing American AI infrastructure. Some prompts were written in simplified Chinese, but the content was designed to look American. Now, think about how unbelievable that is. China-linked operators were using American AI to create propaganda attacking American AI infrastructure. Now, what were they saying in this propaganda, and why was it so effective? Let me just go through some of the highlights for you so you understand. First off, they were telling Americans that your electricity bills are going to go up drastically, and that if your electricity bill has gone up in the last several years, it's all because of AI data centers. By the way, the majority of Americans do not live anywhere close to an AI data center. They also wanted you to understand this, that big tech is getting rich and they're doing it off the backs of you and your grid. They then would tell you that the data centers are destroying your communities. And then they would say your electrical grid's going to go down so you won't have electricity. Now, take every legitimate concern surrounding this technology and then pour gasoline on it. And that is how modern information warfare works. And China was using AI. About your electricity bill, you're not working for Beijing. Americans should absolutely demand transparency about electricity prices, as well as water usage, or as well as tax incentives, as well as infrastructure questions. That, by the way, is called democracy. But when a foreign adversary, China, secretly inserts itself into that conversation while pretending to be Americans, and that's what they did, that's something entirely different. And then X also came out and uncovered something else. And another enormous suspected Chinese bot operation involving more than 200,000 different accounts online. A smaller group of those accounts were posting content capable of manipulating the American debate over AI infrastructure and energy. So now you got to ask yourself this question. Why does China care what Americans think about American data centers? Like, seriously, why? Well, let me answer that question. Because China understands the equation. No electricity means no data centers. No data center means fewer chips. Fewer chips means less computing power. And less computing power means slower AI. And slower American AI means one thing. China wins. Yeah, that's what it means. And if you want proof of just how enormous the economic consequences of slowing AI could be, just look at what happened in the stock market yesterday. The Wall Street Journal says AI chip stocks got absolutely hammered. NVIDIA fell 3.4%. This is NVIDIA we're talking about, one of the most important companies in the world. The company manufacturing the chips had become the backbone of AI and the revolution. Marvel, Intel, Micron, and SanDisk were also down around 6%. Broadcom fell roughly 4.5%. And this wasn't just happening in America. ASML fell roughly 6%. ASM International around 10%. And BE Semiconductor more than 8%. South Korea's SK Hynix dropped 6.4%. Samsung, a brand we all know, fell more than 4%. Japan's Kioxia dropped more than 6%. SoftBank, one of OpenAI's biggest investors, also got crushed, falling roughly 11%. And here's one of the most revealing numbers of all. Siemens Energy fell more than 8%. Now, why does an energy equipment company get hammered because people are talking about slowing artificial intelligence? That's the question we all should ask. I'll explain it, because AI isn't just about software anymore. AI is an industrial revolution. You want artificial intelligence? Then you need chips. And if you want chips, you need semiconductor factories. You want to operate millions of chips? Then you need data centers. And if you want data centers, you need enormous amounts of electricity. You need natural gas. You need nuclear power. You need turbines. You need transmission. You need cooling. You need construction. You also need things like steel. Then you need electricians. Yeah, that would be human beings and engineers. And you need American workers. Now, this isn't some Silicon Valley toy.
This could become one of the biggest

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Quick break. Ben Ferguson Show. More after this.

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9: Welcome back. It is the Ben Ferguson Show. It's nice to have you with us. Now, today's stock market reaction gives you a glimpse of what happens when you slow down. And we're seriously discussing whether we should voluntarily slam on the brakes. I would say no. You need to build the damn data centers. You need to build the power plants. You need to build the semiconductor fabrications. You need to build the transmission. You need to build the nuclear reactors. You need to produce more natural gas. You need to train all these engineers, train the electricians, train the welders. And then ultimately, what are we trying to do? Build an infrastructure. This is what you need to make America the undisputed AI superpower of the world. Because I can tell you who isn't going to apologize for building their infrastructure, and that is communist China. Beijing, they're not debating this. They're not sitting around saying, we'd really like to dominate artificial intelligence, but we're worried somebody might complain at the zoning meeting. That's not how things work in China. They're building and they're investing and they're planning and they're stealing technology when they can get away with it. And they're recruiting the scientists and they're developing the chips and they're building energy infrastructure and they're trying to become technologically independent from the United States of America. Meanwhile, in America, well, we're all sitting here and we're saying, no, let's have a conversation. And I'm fine with that. But why would we tie our hands behind our own backs and let China win? Now, today's stock market reaction gives you a glimpse of what happens when you slow down. The Wall Street Journal, by the way, reports that investors immediately started pricing in the real possibility that slowing advanced AI development in America could eventually slow the enormous capital spending boom surrounding artificial intelligence. Now, the logic here, by the way, is not complicated. Slower AI development, that means potentially fewer data centers and fewer memory chips are needed. Then you need less semiconductor equipment. Then you need less electricity infrastructure. Then you need less construction, meaning you need less American jobs, which means you have less investment. Now, you step back and you look at this. This would mean American workers get hurt. And worse than that, you have less American technological power than we otherwise would have had before. Now, one analyst described today's market reaction as, quote, just a small taste of what the end of the AI spending boom could look like. A small taste. That's their quote. And here's the point everybody needs to understand. China doesn't necessarily have to beat America. America can beat itself. And that's the biggest danger here. China doesn't have to invest or invent a better chip tomorrow if Americans make it impossible to build the facilities that use our chips right now. China, by the way, doesn't have to destroy NVIDIA if American politicians regulate its customers into paralysis. China doesn't have to shut down our data centers if America shuts down our data centers ourselves. You get the theme here, right? China doesn't have to defeat America energy infrastructure if we refuse to build enough energy for us to win or even compete. In essence, all Beijing really has to do is keep moving while America stops moving. And that's why this debate matters. Now, I'm unapologetically pro-American AI because I know what happens if China wins. They control AI. They control how our kids use it. They control what data comes out. They control everything. I want the world's best artificial intelligence developed in the United States of America. And I want American companies leading it. I want American workers building it. I want American universities producing the scientists. I want American semiconductor companies making those chips. And I want American energy powering these data centers. And I want American values involved in all of it, not Chinese Communist Party values, shaping the technological architecture the rest of the world literally will be using 24/7. That's what I don't want. So what is China doing now? Well, they're saying we just need America to slow down so that we can dominate AI. And that's the part the slowdown crowd never, well, understands or has to adequately answer the question. Look, let's be clear. China isn't shutting down its research laboratories because we decide advanced AI is, well, you know, quote unquote, too dangerous. The technology is here. It's going to be here. The race, and this is a AI arms race, has already started. It will not end. America, we have basically two choices. We either lead on AI or we surrender. Now, should we have safeguards? Yes. Should companies be accountable if they break American law? Of course. And should communities make sure a trillion-dollar technology company isn't forcing grandma's electricity bill through the roof? Absolutely. Should companies pay their fair share for infrastructure? Yes. And should we protect America's electrical grid that's already, by the way, gotten way too old and is way too vulnerable? Of course. But there's an enormous difference between smart rules and strangling an American industry before we've even won the race. And here's another part of this that drives me also crazy. There are a lot of people talking about data centers as though they're just giant warehouses making billionaires richer. That couldn't be further from the truth. Those buildings are becoming part of America's national security infrastructure right now. 20 years ago, people talked about oil refineries and pipelines as, quote, strategic infrastructure. Today, computing capabilities and capacity, that belongs in the same conversation because being able to compute is literally power. And the country controlling the most advanced computing power is going to possess advantages that we, by the way, as human beings, may not fully understand yet. Imagine AI accelerating the development of new weapons or new medicines or new cures for diseases, new materials, maybe even cyber defenses, cyber attacks, drone technology, autonomous military systems, intelligence analysis, satellite technology, nuclear research. Now, answer me one question. Do you want those breakthroughs happening first in Houston or Austin or Silicon Valley or Phoenix or Pittsburgh or New York? Or do you want that happening in Beijing or Shanghai? I know the answer for me is I want it happening in America every time. And that's why the China-linked influence operation should be a giant flashing red warning. I'm not saying China created American opposition to AI. It didn't. I'm not saying every AI critic is somehow helping communist China. They're not. I'm saying China has an obvious strategic interest in exploiting our nervousness, our divisions, and making sure that America slows down. That is what they're trying to do with their bots and their misinformation campaigns. And we have the evidence that these China-linked actors have already started to do exactly that in online debates surrounding American AI infrastructure. So when you see anonymous accounts suddenly telling you that building the infrastructure necessary for AI dominance is some terrible national catastrophe, you have every right to ask this question. Number one, who's behind that account or that opinion? I'm going to say that again. Who's behind it? Then the second question should be, okay, who's amplifying it? And who benefits if America stops building? Because I'll tell you one country that benefits enormously more than any other country out there, that is literally communist China. So this is an AI Cold War, and we better start treating it that way. We've spent decades making the mistake of becoming dependent on China for manufacturing, and we know how that ended during COVID. We watched American factories leave, shut down. We watched supply chains move overseas, and we know what happened again during COVID. We watch China dominate industries that America once led, where now we don't even know how to do it anymore. We can't make that same mistake with AI. America, it's time that not only we invest in technology to drive this revolution, but we have to make sure it stays in America. We got to make sure American engineers are designing those chips, that American investors are the ones that are investing in these jobs. We have to make sure we unleash American energy to protect this infrastructure. We got to build the data centers. We got to build the chips. We got to build the grid. We got to build all of it. Because while we're having this debate, China is already moving forward. Let's also be clear. America invented AI, and China is now trying to win it. And Donald Trump, by the way, his warning couldn't be clearer. Whoever wins, AI wins. He's right. China knows it. Wall Street knows it. Silicon Valley knows it. And America better figure it out very quickly because there is no trophy for second place in this AI Cold War race. There's no participation ribbon waiting for us. There is economic power. This is military power. This is national security. This is literally the future. And if you don't build it here, it's going to China. If you don't power it here, it's going to China. If you don't invent it here, it's going to China. If you don't protect it here, China will own it. And that's why Donald Trump said we must win. Quick break. Ben Ferguson Show. More after this.
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10: I'm Jamal Osman. Here's what's happening. Louisiana Republican Senator John Kennedy and Michigan Senate candidate Abdul El-Sayed are trading insults. El Sayed implied Kennedy belongs to the KKK. Kennedy responded on Fox's Sunday Morning Futures.
11: They also think that Dr. Seuss and Mr. Potato Head are racist, too. Mm. Look, how could I possibly be a racist? I'm not a Democrat. Mine is the party of Lincoln.
10: Meantime, the Gulf Coast is cleaning up after a hurricane.
12: The wind here was just like a freight train or a locomotive. It was so loud.
10: The storm killed two in Florida, two in Alabama, and one in South Carolina. The president is sending help to several southern states impacted by the storm. 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
13: What do I cherish? 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
9: 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So if you're trying to decide who you're going to vote for in the midterm elections, if you're going to pick a party to go with, just know Iran, they have decided who they want you to vote for. Iran has now published a massive letter urging U.S. voters to punish Donald Trump in the midterm elections. Iran's Islamic Revolutionary Guard put out a 25-page letter addressed to Americans urging you to oppose President Donald Trump during the upcoming midterms. The IRGC, which has repeatedly tried to sway the November 3rd U.S. elections, claimed that President Trump and his support of Israel were actually the cause of the war, and they urged voters in America to reject both in the voting booth, saying this: America's national security and the lives of its service members are entrusted to someone who is not only an inveterated liar, but is also an insanely avaricious man whose only motivation in life is the accumulation of greater wealth. That is what the IRGC spokesman said in the regime's latest attack on President Trump. Now, the letter also accuses President Trump of concealing the peaceful nature, quote unquote, of Iran's nuclear program. This is not a joke, by the way. This is actually in their letter. Despite, they say, allegations from the International Atomic Energy Agency watchdog that Tehran was enriching its uranium beyond what was needed for a power plant. We all know that. But hey, you know, let's go back to the propaganda. Now, the U.S. and Israel have defended the war with Iran primarily as a means to prevent the Islamic Republic from obtaining a nuclear weapon. The IRGC also lashed out against the U.S. government in general, designating the security force as a terrorist group, claiming that there was not, quote, a single verifiable instance where the IRGC has committed an act of violence against civilians. By the way, that's like pathological lying 101, and we'll deal with that in a moment. Now, all of this comes as the regime stands accused of killing between 7 to 30,000 protesters in January during that brutal crackdown on dissidents, which the regime, of course, defended by claiming the violence was instigated by foreign actors. So somehow this is America's fault. Not a joke again. The letter, again, it was more than two dozen pages, went on to claim that the war was decimating the U.S. economy due to high fuel prices caused by the fighting in the Middle East. Quote, the U.S. economy is on the precip of collapse. I didn't know that. Diaz, did you know that? I love asking my producer. Did you know that America's economy is on the verge of collapse? I didn't know that. Man, I'm glad the IRGC put out this letter. Otherwise, we would have really been shocked when this happens. Back to the letter. And yet he keeps on telling Americans, referring to Trump, that the economy is booming and that the prices will soon start to come down, the letter states. Quote, this is perhaps his biggest lie. It said of the president, soon the dam will break and the economy will implode, causing, unfortunately, great pain for Americans for many, many years. The IRGC, by the way, has long maintained that it can cause enough economic harm on the U.S. to force it to concede, while also enduring massive economic strains under the Trump's Operation Economic Outcast. Iran is currently experiencing a trade freefall under the U.S. blockade, with its currency, the rial, plummeting to historic lows this week. The man in charge of the IRGC also tried to refute the claims that Iran had lost control of the Strait of Hormuz, where oil is flowing at about half of what it was before the war began, saying this, the fact that the Americans might manage, at great expense, considerable trouble, and high risk to sneak a small vessel through the Strait of Hormuz under cover of darkness to export, say, 100 to 200 barrels of oil does not mean the strait is open, the IRGC claimed. Just to put in perspective, more than 7 million barrels are flowing out of the Strait of Hormuz a day, with the Persian Gulf's total crude exports now at 72% of pre-war levels, according to the maritime trackers that are watching the actual Strait of Hormuz. So again, a little bit different. They say it's 100 to 200 barrels of oil going through an itty-bitty little ship in the middle of the night, under the cover of darkness, when the reality is you have more than 7 million barrels a day flowing through the strait. Now, you go back through all of this right now, and this goes back to the propaganda. They, and I'm referring to Iran, they've understood something pretty clearly. They believe that they can totally wait out the president of the United States of America, Donald Trump. They don't care that their people are suffering. They don't care that people are in their own country are like they have no money. And even if they have a ton of money, it's worthless on the marketplace right now. They don't care as long as they're not suffering. And the guys at the top are not suffering. Let's be clear about that. They're not suffering. It is the real citizens of Iran that are suffering. Now, they believe that they are able to hold out longer than America is for political purposes. Now, this is the reason why I said a deal would probably not get done before the midterms, because if you look at the IRGC's letter, they're making it pretty clear. We're willing to destroy our own country and make people suffer in our own country at the highest levels before we give in to President Trump and a deal, because we think the midterms we can hit back and hurt the president. Now, there's also an interesting part of this as well that is the second part, and that's the politics. If you're a undecided voter and you think about what I just said, do you really want to be voting for a party that a terrorist organization is telling you to vote for? I do believe that is a fair question that should be asked. There's a lot of people, I think, that would probably look at this and they would say to themselves, hey, I don't want to be on the same side as a terrorist organization and who they want. Now, the economy in Iran is beyond what I would describe as a disaster right now. Their currency is the lowest level in our lifetime. Their economic inflation issues are just massive. I mean, absolutely ginormous. It is really, really, really, really bad right now. That's the second part of this that people need to understand. And so when you actually look at it now for what it is, it's bad right now. They know it's bad. And what they're betting on is that somehow President Trump's going to lose the House, maybe the Senate, right? That's their goal. And then they have leverage because War Powers Act and Democrats will go against the president, which will actually help out the IRGC, a terrorist organization, and for them to then basically get their oil moving again. Now, look, the biggest threat to the IRGC right now is the oil that has stopped flowing. I'm going to say that again. The biggest threat to the IRGC, to the terrorists who are running right now, Iran, is the oil that stops flowing, because then they run out of money. And when they run out of money, they can't pay people. When they can't pay their mobsters, their military, their lynchmen, whatever you want to call them, that is when they're in serious, serious, serious, serious, serious, serious trouble. And they understand that right now. So if you take a step back and you just stop with the rhetoric and what's being said, and you look at the reality of what is being said, what they're saying now is they're saying, hey, we're going to make it to Election Day. And then we'll probably do a deal with the president. But until then, heads up, don't vote for Donald Trump. Vote against Donald Trump, because that will hurt Donald Trump. And somehow Donald Trump's the worst person in the world. And you should hate Donald Trump. And we are the IRGC, a terrorist organization, telling you that you should hate Donald Trump. You really, by the way, can't make this up. Like, the level of the craziness, the level of the insanity, the level at which there is this just pure anger and disdain and hatred for America from a terrorist organization is honestly pretty impressive. And I go back to the core here. If you're an American voter, do you really want to be voting for the same party that a terrorist organization is telling you to vote for? I don't. This is a 25-page letter. It is a letter. It is a love level to terrorism and a hate level. That's maybe the best way I can describe it. It is a hate letter to freedom, democracy, and to President Donald Trump. That's what it is, folks. I don't know any other way to put it. That is what this is. So I am telling you right now, if you haven't thought about voting in this midterm, you really should. And if you haven't thought about the politics of what it looks like to vote for or against certain things, well, now you know. You can side with freedom and democracy, or you can side with the side of the IRGC, of a terrorist organization who is telling you, please, whatever you do, vote against Donald Trump. Just vote against Donald Trump at all costs. And if you do that, you'll be so happy because you'll be on the side of the terrorists. That's the closing argument from Iran right now. We, Iran, endorse all the Democratic candidates, all the Marxists, all the socialists, all the communist candidates, the Democratic Socialists of America. We're on their side. Just don't vote for Donald Trump. That's what this election is going to come down to. When they tell you how crazy they are and who their supporters are, believe them, because now they have the IRGC, a terrorist organization, begging Americans to vote against Trump's agenda. 1-800-474-9732, 1-800-474-9732. 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You'll love it. 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
4: 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In about 10 to 12 minutes, you'll know exactly what's going on in Washington, D.C. 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It is called the 47 Morning Update. Grab it wherever you get your podcasts there. So you don't have to speculate any longer about what Democrats are planning if they get back control of the House or the Senate. There is something very significant that's happening in Washington right now, and it's all about organizing. President Trump's opponents, they are planning what they describe as a post-Trump America. Now, not simply about thinking about who might replace him or what policies a future Democratic president might pursue. That's what normal, sane people would be talking about. No. This is totally different. They're wanting to rewrite the rules surrounding presidential power, we're now being told, and then reverse some of the institutional changes Trump has made during his second term. Now, I want to be clear. What I'm saying to you right now is not speculation. The Washington Post is now reporting, the liberal Washington Post, that Democratic lawmakers, former government officials, lawyers, ethic experts, and outside organizations are actively developing proposals right now. The headline says it plainly. Trump's opponents are planning efforts to reverse his changes to the presidency. Now, according to the Washington Post, Democrats are drafting what they describe as legislation. And that legislation is aimed at restricting presidential emergency powers. Democratic lawyers are discussing ways to insulate the Justice Department from presidential influence. And they say their proposals involving presidential ethics and conflicts of interest. Then they say protections for federal employees and even legislation governing renovations to the White House, because they're still obsessed with the president making the White House nicer than it is now with the presidential ballroom. Jamie Raskin, the radical top Democrat in the House Judiciary Committee, he has described over the weekend what he believes will be required in remarkable terms, saying, quote, "We have a massive reconstruction task ahead of us." And he says this isn't something that gets accomplished overnight. He says it could take years or decades. Raskin says Democrats will have to go department by department, subject by subject, to determine what should be preserved and what should be recreated. In other words, they want to totally tear down our government and the way that it works. Now, I want you to just think about what that tells you right now. This isn't a debate about one Trump policy, okay? What they're saying is, this is now a debate about the structure and the power of the presidency itself. And they're saying when we don't have it, right, when Democrats are not in charge of the presidency, then we believe that we should be able to strip the president of his job, of his duty, of his powers, so that if he's doing anything that we don't like, then we can, well, just kill it and it won't happen. This is no longer a debate about, again, policies. This is about power and control. Now, what's also interesting is the pre-planning here, all right? Democrats aren't waiting until Trump leaves office to start their planning. One major target, by this way, is the president's use of emergency powers, they said, and they're saying this publicly. Trump has declared roughly a dozen emergencies during his second term and used emergency authority to get things done in areas ranging from tariffs to immigration enforcement, National Guard deployments, and they say, no, we're getting rid of that.

0: You've got a couple Democratic representatives. Now, Benet and Don Byers, they've now introduced legislation, they say, that would prevent presidents from imposing tariffs through national emergency authority without congressional approval. Therefore, it would take away the president's ability to leverage tariffs on other countries. Raskin has drafted also other legislation already. One proposal, he says, would prohibit a president from accepting payments from foreign governments without congressional consent. Another, he said, would require public review before major White House renovations. Another proposal, they say, would restrict the president's ability to enter financial settlements with his own government. And then there's Rahm Emanuel. Remember the former Chicago mayor who used to be the mastermind behind Barack Obama? He released what he described as this, and this is not a joke, an ethics package covering all three branches of government. This is the guy that wants to be president one day, by the way. His proposal would ban stock trading and prediction market betting, require officials worth more than $1 million to use blind trusts, and prohibit acceptance of foreign gifts as well. Then there's Senator Chris Murphy. He's introduced something called the No Political Enemies Act. That should be fun. He says it's, quote, designed to prohibit executive branch officials from punishing people or organizations because of protected speech. Wow, isn't that what they did under Obama and Biden? Just isn't it funny how the things they say they want to ban, they actually did? You got to laugh at some of the hypocrisy here. Now, one of the biggest battles of all, they also say, involves the federal workforce. Trump has spent much of his time at the White House trying to make executive branch more responsive to the elected president and reducing or restructuring parts of the federal bureaucracy. Democrats say, we want stronger protections for federal workers so you can't fire them. In other words, it's like tenure for the crazies in our government. The partnership, they say, for public service has developed proposals that would make it harder for future presidents to conduct large-scale firings, even if they're the president. They said it would strengthen requirements that hiring and dismissal decisions to be based on merit and due process. I've got more on this coming up on the Ben Ferguson Show, plus your phone calls. 1-800-474-9732. 1-800-474-9732. Ben Ferguson Show, much more coming up.
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15: Isaias is still deadly. I'm Carmen Roberts, Fox News. A storm that killed four people in Florida and Alabama as it roared ashore Friday night today claimed a fifth life. Officials in West

0: end of next week, we could see a little bit of tropical trouble once again brewing in the Gulf.
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0: Talking hundreds of trees down, power lines littering the Gulf Coast states. It is going to take days for cleanup crews to restore things back to normal.
1: About 300,000 customers still without power in the south. Meantime, Hurricane Simon, a powerful Category 4 storm, is battering Mexico's Pacific coast, threatening catastrophic damage. A Saudi airport passenger terminal is struck again one day after a Houthi attack killed 12, including an American. Today's attack killed one person. Fox's Trey Yingst is in Tel Aviv.
2: A very significant attack targeting the King Khaled International Airport in Riyadh. At least one ballistic missile slammed into Terminal 3 as it was packed with passengers. First responders rushing to the scene in ambulances and helicopters, evacuating many of the hundreds who were injured. This was the second such attack in just 48 hours and does raise questions about if the United States could come to the defense of Saudi Arabia and launch a new round of strikes against this Iranian proxy group.
1: And President Trump says he is weighing whether the U.S. will join the Saudis in retaliating against the Iranian-backed Houthi rebels in Yemen. 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
3: VOM Weather. from the Hammond Lumber Company Weather Desk.

0: Clouds, some off and on rain and drizzle late tonight, low 46. For tomorrow, clouds and sun, a pleasant day, the high Monday 67. Tuesday, clouds and showers in the afternoon, a much cooler day, high 49. Mostly cloudy on Wednesday, the high near 59. And then partly sunny, a breezy day on Thursday, high Thursday at 58. 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
2: All right, welcome back. It is the Ben Ferguson Show. It is good to have you with us tonight. But I do want to get some of your phone calls in here, get your reaction to this 25-page letter from the Islamic Revolutionary Guard, the IRGC, telling Americans to vote against Donald Trump and vote for the Democratic candidate.
3: It is so nice to have you with us. And if you just joined us, we've got a lot to
2: talk about. If a terrorist
3: organization
2: is telling you to vote for the other side, what do you think that says to American voters?
3: It is going to shock you.
2: 1-800.
3: It does not shock me.
2: 474-9732.
3: This number that I'm about to give you is maybe one of the most concerning numbers that I've ever seen.
2: When it comes
3: I also want to get back to this other story we were talking about a moment ago, and that is how Democrats are planning their attack on Donald Trump's presidency.
2: There is a new number.
3: His presidential powers.
2: That should...
3: Let me just talk a little bit more about that.
2: Shock every
3: American. And we're going to go back to the federal workforce.
2: But it's a number.
3: Trump has spent much of his presidency
2: trying to make the executive branch more responsive to the elected president.
3: And it is about the fact that
2: reducing or restructuring parts of the federal bureaucracy.
3: He ran on this, by the way.
2: It makes sense.
3: This is what he's doing.
2: The left is furious because they controlled the bureaucracy for decades
3: and
2: they've lost control. And so what do they want to do? They say
3: they're director of the Chicago
2: Project
3: on Security and Threats.
2: They want stronger protection for federal workers,
3: basically where they're unionized in a sense.
2: So you can't fire anybody, even if you really want to.
3: Specifically towards political violence.
2: Now, the Partnership for Public Service has also developed what they say is proposals that would make it
3: now,
2: much
3: PAP
2: harder
3: says the newest survey
2: for future presidents to conduct large-scale firings,
3: disturbing
2: and
3: results,
2: and would strengthen requirements at hiring
3: I'm
2: and dismissal decisions be based on
3: to
2: quote
3: really
2: merit
3: sink in
2: due process.
3: In
2: other words,
3: why
2: if you hire a bunch of socialist, communist, Marxists, and another party comes in,
3: 25%
2: of
3: American
2: people say we don't want this. They want to make it nearly impossible for you
3: being president
2: to go fire the communists, the Marxists, the socialists, the activists, employees.
3: 25% of
2: that's what they want you to have no chance.
3: Support.
2: They want to say, no, you can't do that.
3: For the use of force,
2: you absolutely
3: that would be
2: cannot.
3: The president.
2: Now, when you think about how crazy that
3: to
2: is,
3: to prevent him from being president,
2: it explains, and again, Democrats saying, hey,
3: that
2: we
3: also
2: have
3: means
2: control
3: that
2: 25% of
3: Americans
2: now
3: believe that you should be able to overthrow
2: when
3: the will of, the,
2: lose
3: of your
2: power,
3: fellow
2: we
3: man
2: we should
3: in an election
2: still be able
3: and not respect
2: to have
3: the outcome
2: you
3: of an election if you don't
2: those
3: get your way,
2: power, and we
3: and
2: believe
3: if someone
2: that you should
3: is
2: be able to fire someone
3: like
2: and get rid
3: them,
2: of them.
3: Someone like, should
2: that
3: kill
2: is
3: them,
2: insane.
3: Should murder them, should
2: because what
3: them.
2: They're basically saying is the President of the United States of America doesn't get to be the President
3: now,
2: of the United States of America.
3: Now, PAP estimates that this represents
2: what they're also saying is we're not worried about taking away this power if a Democrat gets elected because they'll already have their bureaucracy there that believes
3: in
2: what they
3: way.
2: Believe in as a Democrat or a socialist or a communist
3: 65 million
2: or a Marxist, so all
3: right
2: the pieces
3: now
2: of the puzzle are already there.
3: Trump
2: so we don't mind if we take away this power because
3: so
2: it's only really going to affect Republicans.
3: That political
2: it will not
3: violence
2: affect us.
3: Killing off
2: right?
3: someone you don't like. 65 million
2: it does
3: Americans
2: not affect
3: today
2: us, the Democratic socialist communist Marxists
3: way,
2: in
3: Donald
2: America.
3: Donald Trump would have been assassinated
2: that
3: in Pennsylvania.
2: They are saying.
3: There are 65 million Americans that
2: everyone.
3: Bare minimum
2: now, the most consequential fight concerns by the way, the Department of Justice. And this is where Democrats are playing at a whole other level.
3: The data.
2: All right.
3: Among
2: former
3: people
2: Biden
3: in the survey
2: Justice
3: who identify themselves as Democrats, the numbers skyrocket
2: told the Post
3: from there.
2: That former DOJ officials,
3: Democrats,
2: from administrations,
3: say
2: they say they claim
3: much higher than
2: the Democrats, are 44%. Already discussing how they believe the department should be rebuilt
3: so
2: after
3: four,
2: Trump.
3: 4.4
2: she says experienced
3: out of every
2: career officials have indicated they would be willing to return.
3: Believe
2: the state objective
3: totally
2: is restoring what these officials describe as the DOJ's traditional independence from presidential
3: your political
2: influence, which is a lie.
3: Trump,
2: we know that the DOJ was politicized
3: future,
2: under
3: like
2: the Biden years, under the Obama years, like we've never seen before. What they're
3: like,
2: saying is we got to go back and get our power
3: this
2: back.
3: Again, this is
2: now,
3: not
2: the Trump administration, of course, rejects the broader
3: this
2: premise behind all of this.
3: White
2: House spokesman
3: voting against
2: even
3: Donald
2: said
3: Trump,
2: to the Washington Post this week
3: against Donald
2: that the administration has compiled
3: about the use of force.
2: Let me rephrase that. Has complied using the appeals process to challenge rulings.

that it disputes. In other words, following the law. The White House communications director, Stephen Chung, went even further, arguing Trump's accomplishments will be imprinted upon the fabric of America and influence future administrations. And conservatives are challenging Democrats on another point as well. Will they actually impose these restrictions on a Democrat president? Question mark, right? Well, Tiffany Justice of Heritage Action told the Post that she doesn't believe Democrats would voluntarily restrict the authority of a Democratic president. But again, you got to understand, they're assuming that most of the people that are in positions of power in the government and the bureaucracy that they get back into the bureaucracy are going to be on their team, on their side. So that's all that really matters. You get my point here? Do you understand how this is going down? Like, do you understand the calculus behind this? It's pretty damning if you think about what they're doing. And then it goes to this. The broader argument by Democrats is that Trump isn't inventing presidential power from scratch. Presidents of both parties, they say, have expanded executive authority. They just say that Donald Trump shouldn't have the same authority that Democrats have had in the past. And by the way, there's a lot of historical evidence for that broader point that I just made. Ronald Reagan, he fired more than 11,000 striking air traffic controllers. You may remember that. Fired them all. George W. Bush dramatically expanded executive national security authority after September the 11th. Barack Obama used executive authority to create DACA, dramatically expanded the use of drone strikes when he was president. He relied heavy on executive actions when Congress wouldn't enact portions of his agenda. So, like, there is precedent for what Trump is doing right now. The larger constitutional question isn't simply whether Donald Trump has expanded presidential power. It's whether Congress is going to reclaim power, or powers, I should say. The presidents of both parties have accumulated for decades. And the Democrats themselves are saying, hey, we want to go back and we want to take back all the power. Only, by the way, when Republicans, only when Republicans are in power. We want to control the executive. We will hide and make it impossible to fire us when Republicans get elected. And when Republicans get elected, we won't give them a staff that they need to follow out their agenda, because we will own all of the executive branch. We will own all of the bureaucracy, and we'll have all of these people in the bureaucracy that will be there to stop President Trump or any future Republican presidents. That is what they're saying. In other words, we've got communism. You may win an election, it doesn't matter. You won't get to do anything you said to people you're going to do, because we're going to stop you every single step of the way moving forward. What is also interesting about what I just told you is they're saying all this publicly. You don't have to guess, folks, what they're doing now. Okay? You don't have to guess. You don't have to guess. This is what they are going to do. They are telling you this is what they are going to do. They are making it explicitly clear that this is what they are going to do. I want to get your phone calls. I want to see what you think about all of this. 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It's the Ben Ferguson Show. We have a lot more on this coming up. 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It's the Ben Ferguson Show. A lot more coming up.

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0: and here's what you think about all that we've been talking about this evening. 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And if you want to know what's happening at the White House every day, download the 47 Morning Update. Each and every day, you will get an update on the latest breaking news coming out of the White House. All right, let me go to your phone calls. Tom, thanks for waiting. You're on the Ben Ferguson Show. Nice to have you with us. Hello.
1: Hi.
0: How are you, sir?
1: I'm great. I'll give you a little info here. I'm senior citizen, 78. I'll be 79 on Pearl Harbor Day.
0: Nice. Happy birthday. Congratulations. Thank you, sir. I appreciate that.
1: And every Sunday night. You know, Billy Cunningham keeps calling himself the great American, but I think you've got to be pretty doggone close to having that honor yourself. You're a pretty straight up guy. And let's get to what we talked about. This letter that you mentioned, I haven't heard of that. And when you said that, it piqued my interest because I'm terrified of this Sharia law, even at my late stage.
0: You're talking about the letter from Iran, right?
1: Well, the letter that mentioned that the Islam, I don't know. I like I said, I haven't heard of the letter yet. Well, I mean, the contents.
0: Yeah, it's 25 pages, and the whole letter is about why you should vote against Donald Trump and why Donald Trump is evil.
1: Well, that should tell everybody, if they even considered voting Democrat, they shouldn't.
0: I don't know who would think it's a good idea to vote for...
1: I know, it's crazy.
0: A person or a party that a terrorist organization is telling you to vote for. If Hamas or Hezbollah or the IRGC is telling you to vote for a certain person running in the United States of America, like that's when you should just know, like, yep, that's the wrong party for me.
1: Yeah.
0: And by the way, it was a 25-page letter. Like, this was a well thought out letter by them. This wasn't a joke.
1: Yeah. Yeah. And well, you know what's not a joke? Because we got this guy in Texas, Tallarico.
0: Yeah.
1: Who's got the guy in Michigan. I mean, where do people think this is going to go? I don't understand.
0: It's going to go to, it's going to go to, full blown Marxist socialism or communism. That's what it's going to be.
1: Yeah, but this is not the American way. Not my lifetime.
0: Look, they hate America. This is part that they hate America. That's the part, Tom, you can't forget. And I appreciate the phone call. 1-800-474-9732. Joyce, you're on the Ben Ferguson Show on the PatriotMobile.com phone lines. Hi. Joyce, how are you?
2: I'm fine. Good evening, Mr. Ferguson.
0: How are you?
2: I'm okay. I'm 77 years old, and I'm from South Carolina. And I'd like to know, isn't there something that we the people can do? A class action lawsuit for wasting the taxpayers' money? We pay for everything. Everything. We pay for their food. We pay their bills. I don't understand. There has to be something we the people can do.
0: Well, you can on election day. That's really what it's about, right? Like, ultimately, this is about election day. And if we're smart, we get out and vote on election day. If we're stupid, we stay home.
2: Oh, I'm definitely going to vote. My whole family is definitely going to vote.
0: I mean, that is the ball game. Like, that's it. If we don't show up and vote on election day, Democrats are excited. Democrats are inspired. Democrats want to win at all costs. They're angry. They hate Trump. They hate conservatives. They're ready to take the government back. And I've given you their plans. This is what they're going to do with their plans.
2: Okay. Okay. Well, I'm definitely going to get out there, and I'm just tired of paying the Democrats' bills for their misuse of the money for everything. And I will talk to my friends and everybody that I know.
0: I mean, this is all going to be who shows up and who stays home. And whoever stays home,
2: okay, whoever
0: stays home is going to lose this thing, Joyce. Like that, like it is a numbers game at this point. And there's a lot of Democrats right now that are really angry. They're really frustrated. They hate Trump. They hate America first. They want socialism. They want communism. By the way, they hate America. Remember, this is even bigger than Donald Trump. It actually comes down to that point. Like, they hate America. And look, when you hate America, as much as they hate America, this is what you get. This is it. This is the whole ball game. 1-800-474-9732. Jackie, thanks for waiting. You're on the Ben Ferguson Show. Nice to have you with us tonight on the PatriotMobile.com phone lines. Go ahead.
3: Thank you so much. There's just a few things I'm thinking is I think we should be grateful to President Trump and the military gives their lives to defend our country. I don't know why people can't talk about politics. I think that's a horrible, like, freedom restriction that I think we should be talking about politics to our neighbors and our friends. And I think we should pray for world leaders and ask the Holy Spirit to guide them. I've seen a lot of people wondering about the war with Iraq. It sounded like within a week, we could have been targets for a nuclear bomb.
0: Mm-hmm.
3: So that's his job to
0: well, and the president's job is national security to keep us safe. I agree with you on what you're saying. That's why he was doing it. That was a stated reason for doing it. That's why he was doing it. I don't think he's going to back down at all.
3: They kicked the can down for, 47 years, and he's finally doing something about it, and we're complaining because of gas prices. It's pathetic. And women, we need to look more like we're going to defend the country, too. I'm really tired of women looking crazy.
0: You bring up an interesting point here. And what do you mean by that?
3: Well, they just, and I think it's social media making us look like we're not nurturers, we're not defenders, which we are. And I mean, if you can't look at a leader and say, I'm not going to get all that I want, I'm going to pay more in gas prices and groceries to keep the Iranian women a little more free, the Iranian boys more free to go to school. I just don't know why we're not more self-sacrificial. I don't know. And I think a lot of women are, but we are portrayed as really just mentally unstable. And I really worked so hard in my life to defend the country in my own way by teaching children. And I think a lot of women, I don't know why men would touch a woman now. I just think it's too much of a risk. And I think that most women are safe, but we've got to represent ourselves better than what we're representing.
0: Yeah, I think you bring up a great point there, and I appreciate your phone call. Thank you, ma'am. It's good to talk to you. 1-800-474-9732. Diaz, can I get one more in here real quick? All right, we're going to come back. I'll get to even more of your phone calls. 1-800-474-9732. 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Also, if you are on Instagram, we've been really pushing Instagram lately. 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
5: I'm Jim Ossman. Here's what's happening. After 4 years of the war between Ukraine and Russia, President Trump says it's time for Ukraine to get a new president. Senator Tom Tillis on NBC's Meet the Press.
6: The president needs to realize that tens of thousands of people have died over this illegal invasion. And I get it that he may be frustrated, but he needs to understand who the good guys are in this disagreement.
5: Russia launched its invasion of Ukraine in 2022. Meantime, Republican Senator Ken Paxton, running for U.S. Senate in Texas, says there might be more behind the 12-day absence of his opponent from the campaign trail.
7: 2 weeks is a long time to be away with the flu, and it's just a very strange time to disappear.
5: Tallarico's campaign says he was battling the flu and has resumed campaigning. 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
11: Right, welcome back. It is the Ben Ferguson Show. It is nice to have you with us, and I want to get to some of your phone calls in here. 1-800-474-9732. 1-800-474-9732. 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Phone lines are open. We'll get your thoughts, your reaction to all that we're talking about tonight on the show. We also talked earlier about President Trump's opponents are planning efforts to reverse his changes to the presidency. And there's a new warning right now that's coming about what Democrats will do when it comes to illegal immigration, even if they're able to just take back control of the U.S. House. Representative Brandon Gill is now saying that Democrats have said they will end investigations into birth tourism agencies that help foreign nationals directly, specifically, and sole purpose is to come to America to give birth to their babies in the United States of America. In a post, Gill pointed out that if Democrats regain control of the House, quote, the gavels of our committees will be used to investigate the people removing illegal aliens from the U.S. If Democrats take back the House, the gavels on our committees will be used to not only investigate the people removing illegal aliens from this country, instead of the continuation of our investigations into birth tourism companies circumventing America's sovereignty.

0: guilty, Gill went on to say. Now, back in May, Gill was leading the House Oversight Committee's investigation into Birth Tourism Agencies. And Representative Gill's task force on defending constitutional rights and exposing institutional abuses sent letters to multiple birth tourism agencies in Florida, in Texas, and California, requesting that they provide documents on their childbirth packages. Yes, packages. This is like booking a hotel stay. Now, Breitbart News also reported weeks ago that the task force on defending constitutional rights and exposing institutional abuses had not only sent letters to four birth tourism agencies, Have My Baby in Miami, Florida, that's one of them, Maternity Services of El Paso, Texas, it's a Texas-based international maternity services group, not a joke, Doctores Para Ti in El Paso, Texas, another one, and then there's another OBGYN clinic in San Diego, California, that does the same thing. Now, Gill was asking each agency to provide documents on their childbirth packages, including materials related to how foreign clients are actually coached about securing a temporary visa to enter the United States of America, without explicitly making it clear that they are traveling to the United States of America for one reason. One reason. What is the reason? To give birth. Now, in the U.S. Senate Judiciary Committee, they were also talking about China subversion. And Peter Schweitzer detailed how the Chinese Communist Party has understood the scam here, right? Like, how do you get into America? How do you scam America? And I want you to take a listen to what he had to say about this, because it's very interesting. This is, and when I say interesting, let me put it into context. What China has learned to do here is they have learned that if they can get their citizens into this country and have them be born here, that they have tentacles into America forever.
1: In China alone, we have identified more than 1,000 birth tourism companies that are almost exclusively focused on the United States. Our federal government does not track this information because there is no centralized collection of information on the nationality of parents.
0: Let's just pause there. I'm going to go back and play this from the very beginning. All right, because I want you to hear how many companies he said. Listen again carefully.
1: In China alone, we have identified more than 1,000 birth tourism companies that are almost exclusively focused on the United States. Our federal government does not track this information because there is no centralized collection of information on the nationality of parents who are giving birth. China, however, has done estimates themselves, and the numbers are eye-popping. The Chinese government gave an estimate a few years ago. Their estimate was that on average, 50,000 Chinese citizens a year were giving birth in the United States or at U.S. territories like Saipan. There are others like Professor Salvatore Barbonis from Australia who believes that number is higher. He's estimated 100,000. There was a research firm in China that estimated in 2018 alone, 180,000 managed to give birth in the United States.
0: 180,000. More than 1,000 companies in China where they will get you into America. Then you will have a child here. You have an anchor here. You're staying here. The chance of you leaving here are, well, pretty slim to none. And that's why so many people do it. And so, therefore, why would you stop? And keep listening to Schweitzer. This gets worse.
1: No one knows what the actual number is, and that is the challenge that we face today. If you do the math, if you look at the ramping up of this activity over the last 13 years, and you take the ballpark estimates, you are looking at roughly 1 million, quote unquote, U.S. citizens who are being raised in the People's Republic of China today. If you look at the websites of these birth tourism companies, they will tell you who is hiring them. These are not political dissidents. These are military officers, people from the Ministry of Propaganda, people that are high-ranking officials in the Chinese Communist Party.
0: So, we're letting hardcore communists, members of the Chinese Communist military, members of the Chinese Communist Party, come into this country. Does this sound like what it would sound like if a spy was coming to America? That is what Peter Schweitzer is warning you. I'm going to back it up 10 seconds and think about this from a standpoint of spying. If you're trying to get spies in America, how would you do it? Listen to him again.
1: look at the websites of these birth tourism companies, they will tell you who is hiring them. These are not political dissidents. These are military officers, people from the Ministry of Propaganda, people that are high-ranking officials in the Chinese Communist Party. In other words, these are part of the CCP establishment.
0: All right, so you listen to that. These are the Chinese Communist Party establishment. That's who they're trying to get into America. Now, in a letter to executives at Have My Baby in Miami, Congressman Gill acknowledged that, quote, while it is not inherently illegal for a foreign traveler to give birth in the United States, misrepresentation of a person's intentions to enter the country on a temporary visa is a violation of current law and considered visa fraud. But if it's not being enforced, who cares? Right? Like, who cares? Now, this also comes after there was even more that came out about this and how Democrats will impulsively side with illegal aliens no matter what the facts are. Could not agree more on that one, by the way. This is how you come into America. This is how you get to a point where you have spies everywhere in America coming in from China. When there's more than 1,000 agencies, okay, 1,000 agencies that do this. You think of that number, 1,000 agencies, folks. You think China's doing that just to randomly get people out of China? No. China is doing this, helping people come to America, saying, hey, we will help get you there. All right, we'll get you there. But when you get there, there's a very good chance we're going to need something in return from you. Okay, when we get you there, we may be asking you for some help or some questions on some things. And how do you get on the list? Look at their website. This is the elite of China, who are the ones that are chosen that get to come to the United States of America. I'm going to say that so you understand. They're not just randomly sending people out, okay? Like they're not, folks. They're not randomly sending people out of the United States of America. They are into the United States of America. They're choosing the ones they believe that will work and play ball for them. They're choosing the elites who will come to America and then still be a part of the Chinese communist apparatus. You know, I go back to whose team are you on? I'll give you an example of this. China's full speed ahead on AI. They have spent billions of dollars trying to influence Americans to stop AI development, because they know if America stops and they win. Chuck Schumer just ordered Democrats to block bill that aims to force data centers to cover increased energy costs. Why is Chuck Schumer slamming the brakes on data center bill that passed the House almost unanimously? I'll tell you why. Because he is helping China win this race. This is all about China. This is all about China. Never forget what they're doing. They play to win, folks. They play to win. 1-800-474-9732. 1-800-474-9732. 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It is the 47 Morning Update. 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We'll take a very quick break. We'll come right back. It is the Ben Ferguson Show. 1-800-474-9732. 1-800-474-9732. 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So if you're on Instagram, follow us during the break at Ben Ferguson Podcast. 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Do it right now. We'll be right back.

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4: All right, welcome back. It is the Ben Ferguson Show. It is so nice to have you with us tonight. I want to get some of your phone calls. 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Phone lines are open. Let's get your thoughts, your phone calls in here and see what you think about all that we've been talking about tonight. Let me go to Roy in Canada. Welcome. You're on the Ben Ferguson Show. So nice to have you with us. Hi.
5: Yes, hi, Mr. Ferguson. This is Roy from Toronto, Canada. Long-time listener, first-time caller. I just want to say to all your listeners that you are American people are so fortunate to have a president like Mr. Donald Trump, President Trump, who is fighting for you for power and for strength and for all the American people. And for some reason, a majority of the American people don't seem to see that and seem to listen to your media and all the other bad things they're saying about him. And
4: you know, it's interesting. I had a medical procedure on Friday, and I was really sad because I was actually supposed to be in Toronto speaking at a conference with a lot of young journalists, a lot of young people in your country that are terrified about where it's going in Canada right now. Can you explain to people that are listening right now just how bad it's gotten there in Canada? Because I think it's really important.
5: You mean the medical system?
4: Wait, start with that, sure.
5: Or just in general?
4: Well, both. I mean, well, you can talk general, about the... I mean,
5: in general, it's terrible. In general, it's terrible. We're probably paying the equivalent of $6 a gallon in gas. The prices are crazy. And it's not because of... I mean, we have some of the most natural resources in the world. We're not taking it out of the ground, but... Whereas in our problem is we have incompetent leadership. Medical situation here, and I can say it firsthand, if it's an emergency, you need, my brother-in-law got an amputation done quickly. I have someone that works for me, needed a heart transplant, it was done quickly. But if it's non-emergency procedures, yes, there's a little bit of a wait time, but it's not as bad as what people think. And it doesn't cost us anything. Whereas it's quite scary when I talk to some American counterparts of the amount of money that you folks have to pay. Yeah. And it wasn't Trump's fault. It was Mr. Obama's fault.
4: And by the way, it ain't free. Somebody's paying for it. Let's be clear. So, like, I mean, there's no such thing as free. This is one of the lies. There is literally no such thing as free healthcare. It doesn't exist.
5: Correct.
4: It is how much of the money you're going to take from people like you and I to pay for it. And by the way, you guys, if there's one part of your healthcare system that's exploded, if we're going to be really honest, it's assisted suicide.
5: That's a terrible thing. Yes.
4: But it's exploded in your country.
5: Yeah. Yeah,
4: and it's because they look at you as a dollar sign when you go into the doctor. You're like, hey, you're getting older. This is going to cost a lot of money. Let's just give them the option to kill themselves.
5: Absolutely. But you know what? They don't think twice. Our prime minister doesn't think twice. And the previous, for 10 years, doesn't think twice to send billions and billions of dollars to Ukraine, where they're lining their pockets to one of the most corrupt countries in the world.
4: Yeah.
5: You know,
4: and the best way that Ukraine was ever described to me was this. It was by a world leader, Viktor Orban, at the time, who's in charge in Hungary. And it was right after the invasion. And he goes, guys, before you just go gung ho on Ukraine, I want you to understand, if you think Russia's corrupt, you've seen nothing until you've seen Ukraine's corruption. And he said, the money you're sending is going to be siphoned off like you wouldn't believe. And he said the majority of the oligarchs of Ukraine, the leaders of Ukraine's families, are in Copenhagen. Isn't that right, Diaz, where I said? I'm asking my producer because I can't remember. I think it was Copenhagen. And they're living in these five-star hotels, and they're just they have unlimited credit cards to swipe.
5: I'm from Croatian heritage, and I go to see my dad's grave every year because he's buried there. And if you see the amount of luxury cars with Ukrainian license plates, they are buying up all the villas along the Adriatic coast.
4: Yeah, it's you know, it's the same, by the way, it's the same as the Hamas leaders in the Middle East. A lot of their families, like, they don't live there. They live in Dubai. They live in, yeah, they live in England. They live in all these other places, but they don't live there.
5: Yeah, and they pick up people, young men off the street to go fight in the war. That doesn't mean anything. Doesn't mean anything. But like I said, you know, you American people should be happy that you have a president like Donald Trump who's looking out for the American people and bringing the strength back to the United States of America in the world, which has always been the case since World War II. The Americans have helped everybody in the world. And for some reason, in the last 30, 40 years, you've lost your way.
4: Yeah.
5: And I think I'm hoping that the people give at least Donald Trump and this Republican Party a chance to finish what they started.
4: Yeah.
5: And I have to tell you, Mr. Ferguson, I listen to you every Sunday night, and you're a great way for me to start off my Monday morning.
4: Hey, thank you and sir. Good night. Thank you for listening. God bless you. Be safe. 1-800-474-9732. 1-800. Oh, shoot. Am I really out of time? Dang it. Okay. I hate it when that happens. All right. Good news is I'll stay with you guys all week long on the podcast. So number one, download the Ben Ferguson podcast wherever you get your podcasts all week long. 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Number two, not only can you download the Ben Ferguson podcast, but if you want to know what's happening in the White House every morning, download the 47 morning update as I give you the latest coming out of the White House each and every morning. All right. 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And follow us on social media. If you're on Instagram, we're trying real hard there to give you great stuff on Instagram. It is Ben Ferguson Podcast, okay? At Ben Ferguson Podcast on Instagram. On X, a little different, at Ben Ferguson Show. On Facebook, Ben Ferguson Show as well. And I will see you all week long on the podcast. God bless America. God bless you guys. And I'll see you on the pod all week long.
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17: The cleanup begins. I'm Jim Osman, Fox News. The Gulf Coast is picking up the pieces after Hurricane Isaias swept through the region over the weekend. Fox's Max Gordon is in Fort Walton Beach, Florida.
18: The pine tree fell into a hair salon. Luckily, no one was hurt here. We had inches of rain that fell in a very short period of time. That, combined with those high winds, meant trees were toppling over all over the place. Now, here in Fort Walton Beach, the cleanup is continuing, and one big focus has been cleaning up the city's cemeteries. I talked to the city manager.
12: Some of the bigger issues is people are going out getting flat tires, and that's stopping FPNL from doing what they got to do and our first responders from doing what they got to do. So please just stay home. We're working as fast as we can.
18: Across the southeast, hundreds of thousands of people still without power.
17: At least five people have died because of the hurricane. The latest includes a man in South Carolina.

0: including one American. President Trump said he would not strike Iran again ahead of the midterms. Yesterday here at the White House, I asked the president if an attack on a U.S. ally by an Iranian-backed proxy would change that. He said, we'll take a look.
1: The Houthis have warned airlines not to use Saudi Arabian airports. The group has been trying to disrupt shipping through the Red Sea. That's a crucial route for Saudi Arabian oil. 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
10: Clouds and some off and on rain and drizzle for the overnight hours, low 46. On Monday, pleasant clouds and sun, a high 67. Cloudy with a few showers around on Tuesday afternoon. It'll be a much cooler day, high Tuesday at 49. Mostly cloudy, cool day on Wednesday, the high 59. And then partly sunny, breezy on Thursday, the high 58. 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
1: All right, Billy Cunningham, the great American, what a wonderful Sunday night it's going to be. A lot of fast-breaking news we have to get you up to date on, what's happening with the Tallarico story and more. Plus, we have guest plan coming up. I hope it all turns out to be accurate. That's going to fill in the blanks of some, including Dr. Abdul, and some of his questioning this morning on some of the morning talk shows was really unbelievable. How most of the mainstream media let him slither away from many of his family connections to Al-Qaeda and to the Muslim Brotherhood. And they let him get away with it without follow-up questions, nor would they allow any so-called Republican to even get close to the kind of avoidance of reality that Dr. Abdul, who's not a doctor in Michigan, will say and do about anything. Well, let's dive in head first into the story about Tallarico finally speaks, and I think he just made things worse. As you know, probably in the minds of the Democrats, they have to turn four seats. They got a 53-seat majority, if you count Collins and Murkowski more or less as Republicans. Maybe not, but 53 is a number. It means they have to turn four. And in their minds, that they fashioned four seats to turn. Number one was Texas. Believe it or not, there's going to be close to $500 billion. I said $400 to $500 billion. $400 to $500 million will be spent in Texas, close to $1 billion on political ads, etc. That race is hotter than the hinges of hell. That would be a turn. Secondly, in the state of Ohio, of course, where I'm broadcasting from, they've targeted Ohio because they believe that a 50-year-old socialist named Sherrod Brown, who has ubiquitous name ID here, will beat Senator John Husted, who's been in Washington about a year. Of course, he's been in politics, Sherrod Brown, for 50 years, complaining about the way things are, having done nothing in office but support Bernie Sanders. That's number two. Number three, of course, was Maine with Susan Collins. And of course, she ran against the Nazi. And the recent debate involving Susan Collins has her tied in the polls. So that may not work out. And then, and then the other state is North Carolina. And sadly, North Carolina appears to have slipped from the grasp. So that's one of the four they need. The other three would be Maine, Ohio, and Texas, assuming you hold the other seats. So in Michigan, which is a Democratic seat, Senator Levin is retiring. It's critical in Michigan to hold that seat, but it's critical in Texas to win the seat for a Democrat, which hasn't happened in about 30 years. And so the president got involved and picked Ken Paxton over John Cornyn, and Paxton would do a better job in the Senate than Cornyn would do. But the Democrats had a tough choice between a radical leftist African-American communist or a left-wing 36-year-old who believes that Jesus Christ is binary and that the Blessed Virgin Mary is a skank. So they picked, who do they pick? James Tallarico. And they hoped and hoped and hoped that this guy would develop into a great candidate, having been in the state Senate in Texas for a while with a little bit of ridiculous comments. They thought they could turn the state. Then a couple days ago, the bombshells began to explode. Seemingly, for about 13 days, in the middle of this hotly contested race, the candidate decided to take time off. Wasn't 5 days or 8 days or 10 days, 13 days in between appearances. And about day five, six, or seven, even the local Democratic media in Austin, Dallas, and Houston began to say, wait a minute, something's wrong about this. His staff put out the idea that he had the flu. And the flu can be nasty. Yours truly has had it once or twice. I assume you've had it once or twice. You feel like your body is dying and dead. To have the flu for 13 days for a somewhat healthy 36-year-old with diabetes, by the way, but nonetheless, relatively healthy, would be a long time off. So rumor started. Where is he? What's he doing? And according to media accounts out of Austin, which is thoroughly a blue Democratic city and a red sea in Texas, Reporters stationed themselves outside of his residence around in the suburbs of Austin, Texas, to see what's going on, what's happening. There was no appearance whatsoever of James Tallarico coming or going. And so a story started on Thursday or Friday, about two, three days ago, that Tallarico was seen at something called the Linder Center of Hope in Mason, Ohio. Now, you're listening to a guy who knows the Linders very well, extremely well. In fact, my mother, Mary Ellen Cunningham, worked for the founder of the Linder Center of Hope. I've been connected to the Linder family here in Cincinnati about for the last 50 years. There's not a better family who are more, shall we say, generous with their time and money than the Linders. They're also billionaires. Carl Linder is junior, but he lived to the age of 90. His father was Carl Sr. Carl Jr. owned the Reds for a long period of time. His son, Trey, Carl Linder III, owns an MLS franchise. They own banks and brokerage firms and shopping centers. They're rich. So because many members of their family over the years had developed certain addictions and or mental difficulties, about 20 years ago, the family, the Linder family, bought 50 acres of real estate in a place called Mason, Ohio, which is in Warren County. I've not been in it, but I've been through it, and I've been around it most of my adult life. One of my family members, somewhat extended, had a drug problem. I made some telephone calls and got her into the Linder Center of Hope in Mason, Ohio, which is in Warren County, Ohio, which is the county, one county directly north of Hamilton County, Cincinnati, where I'm broadcasting from. It's a private facility. It's a hands-on care. It's the best mental health or addiction facility in this part of the country. If you're rich and famous, or if you're a schlep with available bed space, you can get into the Linder Center of Hope. And if you don't have money to pay, they can work it out. Many times they charge zero. It's a private facility to help individuals with mental disorders and or drug addiction, alcoholism, etc., inpatient. Normally it's 4 to 8 weeks, could be longer. And so there was speculation the last 2 or 3 days that Tallarico had gone from a small municipal airport outside of Austin, Texas, and had made the trip to a small airport called the Butler County Regional Airport in the county next to Warren County, which is Butler County. It's about a 30-minute drive from the Butler County Regional Airport to the Linder Center of Hope in Mason, Ohio, a trek I'm eminently familiar with. If I had difficulties, many think I do, mental health or otherwise, I would go to the Linder Center of Hope. It's private, privately funded by the Linder family. There's not a better family in the tri-state than the Linders, and of course the Farmers too, and the Joseph family, and the Barrett family, some of the blue bloods of Cincinnati. And the Linder family began with the three boys opening up a convenience store called United Dairy Farmers, UDF. That's how they started, with literally nothing in the 1930s and 40s. And over the years, they have a large extended family. And the Linder Center of Hope is well known in the tri-state area, Ohio, Kentucky, and Indiana. 3 or 4 years ago, a friend of James Tallarico named Judge Hidalgo, she had some difficulties, and she talked about this freely. And she went to the Linder Center of Hope, a little bit north of Cincinnati, in a great area called Mason. And she got treatment there, and I understand Judge Hidalgo is doing well, and she's a friend of James Tallarico. And there's been work done by Nick Sorter and by Carolyn Wren, who's with Steve Bannon every now and then, and Benny Johnson, who I respect greatly, that they had a private plane on Thursday night, left a small municipal airport outside of Austin, Texas, and flew where? To the Butler County Regional Airport outside of Hamilton, Ohio, 30 minutes from the Linder Center of Hope. I would say the records look to be accurate and true, but anything on the internet you take with a grain of salt. But there's a flight record of a Tallarico-funded airport airplane used for campaign purposes, according to Caroline Wren and Nick Sorter, who left the small municipal airport outside of Austin, Texas, and flew into the Butler County Regional Airport Thursday night, and then left there about 9:25 a.m. on Friday morning, same plane, and flew back to Texas. Now, could that be a coincidence? Yes. How many planes, private planes, fly that route between those two airports every year? I would say none. For those familiar with Butler County Regional Airport, it's very small. It's for small little planes and private jets, and that's about it. It's about 30 miles from CVG, the main airport. And here in the tri-state area, we have three or four of these more or less private airfields, and that's one of them, but it would not handle anything larger than a G7. So according to the internet, looking to my right, there's flight data of a plane that took off outside of Austin that flew into Hamilton, Ohio, which has got to be the only time this year that any plane made that trek. And the claim is made that a telephone call took place between a person and the Linder Center of Hope, which was made on Saturday. That's what's alleged, shall I say, on the internet. And many of the things I've read, that seems to indicate a conversation allegedly took place between a person identified as a relative of James Tirico. And you may go to PJ Media to check this one out. The audio is there, in which a person called to say, you know what, I want to check on James Tallarico. Okay, well, and according to this audio, it appears to be an older woman giving out information that James Tallarico is not currently a patient, but he may have been a patient and just released in the last 24 hours. I would consider it nearly impossible for the Linder Center of Hope to give out information over the telephone to anybody. You know what I'm saying? That would be highly unusual. I can't imagine it occurring. I can't imagine that some woman, because someone called to ask about a guy named James Tallarico and gave some sort of a code, that over the telephone, anybody would give out that kind of information. I profoundly and seriously doubt it. Is it possible that a person on the other line made a mistake? I guess it's possible. But when you deal with the Linder Center of Hope, I don't think it's reasonable to assume the telephone call ever took place. Check out, if you want to, also townhall.com. The caller who is identified as Ryan Amacher gives his name as Tim, said he's Tallarico's cousin, and he's trying to send Tallarico in that hospital a care package. He says he has a code. The staffer says, okay, you have a code. He then gives four digits, which could not have been accurate. Maybe it was. I can't imagine that Tallarico would give to representatives of townhall.com his code if he was there. And I don't know if he was there or not. The staffer says, I do not see that name here, so maybe he's been discharged. And then the caller says, but was he there? The staffer says, he could have been. I'm not at the computer that I can pull it up and look at it. He then spells Tallarico's name, and the staffer says she'll go check it out. Then the staffer allegedly comes back and says, I did not find anyone with the name for the last 4 days that's been discharged, and they're not here in the building. Then she said, well, let's see, what is today? Looks like he was just discharged this evening. Do I believe that telephone call took place? No, because it's a HIPAA violation to give out patient information over the telephone to someone who says, I'm a cousin of a patient. Then, in fact, the HIPAA violation can be criminal and a minimal civil. So I do not believe until I hear from the Linder Center of Hope itself that that call took place. I can't believe it did. And secondly, there's also on the internet, which you believe half of what you see and none of what you hear, that the Linder Center of Hope issued a press release saying that James Tallarico was never a patient here. I find that hard to believe, too. These facilities don't talk to anybody. And so this has given rise to the fact now, Tallarico himself has given two different versions of how he was treated for this mysterious flu. He first said he was treated, it got so bad, he went to an urgent care. There'd be a record of that, correct? I've been to Urgent Care in my life once in Naples, Florida, but they

0: It's your name, your address. How do you pay for it? There's a record. And then he said yesterday that he was treated by his own doctor. So there's a wide difference between Tallarico saying I went to urgent care or my own doctor treated me for a flu for 13 days. Doesn't make sense. So at this point, the White House, Stephen Miller, this morning at 10:45 a.m., called for the Tallarico campaign to release the medical records, to give your doctor a release to say, release my medical records, or give the urgent care a release saying, release my medical records to clear up any doubt. Would I be shocked if Tallarico is having mental disorders? No. 25% of Americans do. Would I be shocked if this was all made up? No, I wouldn't be shocked about that either. In fact, it's pretty hard right now to shock the great American, the voice of the common man and woman. It's hard. I'm not shocked about anything anymore. I do know that in Texas, registration to vote ended on October the 4th, and that early voting begins in Texas on October 19th until October 30th, and the election November the 3rd. And so to have the candidate, not a surrogate or a campaign manager, but to have the candidate disappear for 13 days in the middle of a hotly contested race critical to who controls U.S. Senate is a big deal. And somebody in the campaign, and there's been reports online, which I believe hardly none of what I read online and none of what I hear, half of what I see, that staffers have said the guy's half nuts, which might be the case politically. But there's no evidence at this point that Tallarico has had mental difficulties in the past or that, other than internet rumors, he was at this Linder Center of Hope. Now, why would the internet pick a place 10 miles from my broadcast site to indicate he came to this facility as opposed to hundreds all over the country? It might have been Judge Hidalgo when she was treated for 7 weeks for some difficulties that she talks about. She's a circuit court judge in Texas, and they know each other quite well. There's the hook that say Tallarico discreetly could come to Mason, Ohio. And so what do you think? Do you believe some of it, half of it, or none of it? At this point, I do not believe the Linder Center of Hope gave out any information to anyone over the telephone. Period. End of sentence. That's it. I don't believe that happened. Your comments and the importance of that race. Let's continue. 24 minutes after the hour, Bill Cunningham, The Great American, live with you every Sunday night.
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6: So I think there's enough smoke, but likely no fire. The Lindner Center of Hope allegedly has issued a press release this evening refuting that they made a statement that James Tallarico has never received treatment at the center. They're refuting the statement made allegedly by an employee over the phone. Is that the same as refuting that Tallarico was there? They're saying nothing over the phone like that took place, and they record everything. So I don't know. There's enough negativity, enough reasons not to vote for James Tallarico other than allegations that he was treated voluntarily into a mental facility 10 miles from where I broadcast from, called the Lindner Center of Hope. There's enough of the issues. Now, if the other part is true, I would assume someone's going to chase that down. And if it's true that he's lied repeatedly about this, he's more done than a well-done steak. We continue. Your comments are next. 866-647-7337. Bill Cunningham every Sunday night.

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1: Fox News, I'm Jim Ossman. Here's what's happening. After 4 years of the war between Ukraine and Russia, President Trump says it's time for Ukraine to get a new president. Senator Tom Tillis on NBC's Meet the Press.
2: The president needs to realize that tens of thousands of people have died over this illegal invasion. And I get it that he may be frustrated, but he needs to understand who the good guys are in this disagreement.
1: Russia launched its invasion of Ukraine in 2022. Meantime, Republican Senator Ken Paxton, running for U.S. Senate in Texas, says there might be more behind the 12-day absence of his opponent from the campaign trail.
3: 2 weeks is a long time to be away with the flu, and it's just a very strange time to disappear.
1: Tallarico's campaign says he was battling the flu and has resumed campaigning. 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
4: 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I loved the competition, the camaraderie, the bands, the crowds, all

0: 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But I graduated. 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
14: All right, now let's continue to never stop. Let's continue. Election's about 3 weeks away. Many, including yours truly, has already voted. And so it would not be a good form for a hotly contested Senate race for the candidate to leave for 13 days. That is what's fishy as hell, unless he's a very sick man. And if so, I would dispel these internet rumors quickly. And AI, I can't tell the difference between AI and like life. Anyway, in 5 years, according to the experts, we're all going to be dead anyway of AI, but we'll see about that. We'll find out when it happens. I just don't want to think that someone in the middle of a campaign because of the pressure who wants to be a U.S. senator, now that's pressure right there, would actually crack and be treated at some facility, of course, 10 miles from where I broadcast from in Cincinnati, Ohio. Unbelievable. And I mean unbelievable. It's unbelievable. What they should have done when this thing started 4 or 5 days ago, the metastasized the last 24 hours, is put a stake in the heart of the conspiracy rumors and give out irrefutable proof that Tallarico was at home, because here's a sworn statement from my doctor who I saw 3 or 4 times. Here's the number of scripts I received, and this is what I did to help my flu conditions. I've had the flu, and when it happens, normally you simply have to play it out, but you can get certain medications to assist in the rapidity of the recovery. And then if you went to urgent care, he said he went to urgent care. Then he said he only saw his own doctor. There's a difference. So just if you went to urgent care, which is his first statement, release urgent care and let him release the information. I was physically, at this point, 5 days into it, and I still wasn't recovering. And if it was his private doctor, give a statement, as Stephen Miller of the White House has said, please issue a statement and tell your doctor to release a statement how many times that the doctor personally saw James Tallarico, that he could not have been in the Linder Center of Hope because he was in Austin, Texas, and I was treating him. Do all those things, and it's over with. It makes me think maybe Tallarico and his campaign see an opening here, the old Texas two-step, to put out indications he was gone somehow, but then in about a week pulled the rug out from under Ken Paxton, who, by the way, earlier today poo-pooed the idea that Tallarico was getting help for mental disorders. So Paxton's not buying into it, but Stephen Miller, the White House, might be. And so why go through this when there's so many other pieces of repertorial evidence that Tallarico should never be in the Senate anyway? Right? He doesn't belong in the Senate. Doesn't belong in the Texas State Senate. Certainly doesn't belong in the United States Senate with his viewpoints. He would caucus quickly with the most radical elements of the Democratic Party in the Senate. And if you got to vote for someone, I vote for someone who's going to caucus with Republicans as opposed to someone caucusing with Democrats. Although Republicans urinate me off quite a bit anyway, because not much is done because the majority leader from South Dakota has no idea what the hell he's doing. And most of the things we wanted to get done have not gotten done. But if Democrats are elected, none of the things we want will get done. And that will usher in a period from which America may not exit. If the Democrats take over the presidency, the House, and the Senate, and do what they say they're going to do. Let's continue. I want to get your view on that and so much more. And, you know, the Ronald Reagan said America is only one generation away from losing our freedoms. And you put the radical Islamists together, along with the green environmental people, now you got a serious problem. If you take the progressives and the liberal Democrats, add on top of that, the socialist Democrats of America, and on top of that, the radical leftists who are part of the green movement, and on top of that, radical Islamists like Mamdani and Dr. Abdul and their sympathizers like Tallarico and Sherrod Brown. And now you got problems. And Troy Jackson in Maine, put them in the mix too. They can do some real mischief, but Trump would veto most of their idiocy. But come a couple years, House and the Senate, the first thing the Democrats will do in the Senate is get rid of the filibuster. It takes 51 votes to do anything. And then you got the House, the Senate, the presidency with President Ocasio-Cortez, and head of the Senate might be still Chuck Schumer in that case, along with Hakeem Jeffries or someone to his left. And now the real problems start with new states, getting rid of parts of the immigration laws relative to the southern border, make sure the prisons, federal prisons, release all the inmates, which is what they're campaigning on. And then away we go. So we got problems. Now let's continue to take some calls. 866-647-7337. Coming up later is Rabbi Daniel Schoenbuch to talk about the matters at risk with Mamdani and Dr. Abdul. Also later on is Leland Vittert of News Nation. Good friend of Sean Compton, my buddy, and also Sean Hannity. We talk about that later on. So let's go to some calls. And I do not accept the fact that the Linder Center of Hope would give over the telephone in a telephone conversation the status of one of their alleged patients. And it appears the Linder Center of Hope, unless this is AI, issued a statement tonight that James Tallarico was never a patient there. Anyway. So this whole story could collapse by daybreak. If it doesn't collapse, the campaign itself could cause it to go away by issuing irrefutable documents, which they've not done. And each time the Tallarico lies about his medical treatment and care, once by saying it was at the urgent care, another time saying my own doctor was the only doctor I saw. He argues with himself it'd be better if he had a candidate simply to tell the truth. And if the truth is, because I'm diabetic, that this flu was a nasty strain and I was down for 13 days, incapable of making telephone calls or going online, okay, so be it. And there's enough to argue against Tallarico without using the flight to the Linder Center of Hope, operated by great people doing good things. So let's continue and 866-647-7337. Danny in Oklahoma, the home of the Sooners, with a great victory over Texas. T is for Texas and T is for Tennessee. Danny, first of all, what about the Red River clash? What are your thoughts on Oklahoma beating Texas?
7: Now, I'll tell you what, that team showed a lot of character. You know, we're proud of them, of course, but that was quite the game. You know, we really went in there, you know, thinking that maybe we could just keep the score close, but yeah, that I

0: It was a surprise, but it's a good feeling, when you start, the season 2-2, and but we're proud of him. And
1: And maybe Archie Manning is not as good as his uncles.
0: I think you're right.
1: I think I'm right. I think I'm right about
0: But
1: that.
0: yeah, a couple of things to run by you. First of all, I hope the Republicans, you brought up the filibuster, I hope the Republicans before the midterm elections will show some guts and scrap the filibuster, and let's get some things done.
1: Won't
0: And
1: happen.
0: and then
1: Senator John Thune has said repeatedly he doesn't have the votes. So he needs 51 votes to get rid of the filibuster. He doesn't, and there's 53 Republicans. He named five or six Republicans that won't vote to get rid of it. When the Democrats take over, which will happen at some point, they have vowed to get rid of the filibuster with a 51 vote number and pass whatever hell they want. And with a compliant
0: Yeah.
1: president, we're in trouble.
0: Absolutely. And just look at what's going on in Western Europe with the United Kingdom and especially France. The socialist Democrats are over there rioting in the streets against a liberal socialist government. Does anybody over here in our country think, Bill, that if they vote for a Democrat this November, that their ideals are going to be any different during the 4 years of the Biden years, open borders, and hyperinflation?
1: Well, we know what happened. This wasn't 20 years. This was 2021 to 2025. 21% inflation, gasoline 5.05 a gallon, open borders. And we know what's going to happen. And so I've not heard a Democrat yet say, other than I hate Donald Trump, what policies do you have to change the cost of gasoline? What policies do you have to get rid of the inflation that your guy created with 21%? And every economist said it takes 1 to 3 years after inflation in 1 year for that ripple to go through the economy. We're still in the middle of the Biden economy. Here we are, not even 2 years later. And what Donald Trump is trying to, Donald Trump thus far has had 5% inflation, 21%, that's 26%. So if you've not gotten a 26% pay raise the last 6 years, you're falling behind because of, and 80-90% of that is because of the Democrats, and they propose the same policies that caused the 21% inflation. You know what I'm saying? And people
0: They
1: forget.
0: want to close. They want to close more refineries. And while the conservatives were trying to get a lot of those oil refineries back online, that will drive oil prices down.
1: Well, I'm waiting to hear a Democrat to say, you know what, we got great ideas to have the policies, the end of our policies that we predicted. And thus far, the media will not cover it as such because their policy was get rid of nuclear power, get rid of oil, gasoline, and coal, do not have refinery expansion, get rid of the XL pipeline, get rid of that damn thing also. And as a consequence, what's going to happen to prices, do you think? It's going to be back up to $5 a gallon. Their policies cause the opposite of what we want, and we know it because it's already happened. And damn it, the media will not report on what they've done. It is ridiculous. Democrats killed 27 refineries when they had a chance to do so. 27. They killed the Keystone XL pipeline. They drained the oil reserves. They banned offshore drilling. And they blame drilling on most government properties, and they blame Trump for all that. And the American people are so flummoxed they can't recognize reality. I'm kind of frustrated, Danny.
0: Yeah, well, understandable. I mean, that's what it takes, to wake people up, is we have to show some outrage. And
1: We have to vote.
0: I'll tell you, Bill, this and the other thing real quick I would say is when it comes to nationalism, the liberals are real big on us being supporting nationalism. They never complain about, Western countries should, they put a guilt trip on us for believing in nationalism and not globalism, but yet they say nothing about all these communist countries that believe in nationalism. They don't say anything about the organ harvesting that goes on in China.
1: I got a guest on that next Sunday night. This guy wrote a book on the Communist Chinese Party, what they do to the Uyghurs, what they do to women who get

0: pregnant that have healthy babies require brutal abortions and what they do to organ harvesting by killing healthy men and women in prison, harvesting their body and their organs for profit. It's incredible. And of course, one of the main members of the Human Rights Commission by the UN, number one, Iran is the chair, and the China communists are on the committee about human rights.
1: Yeah, that's, I'm glad that the Senate and our Congress, they're finally passing some legislation, you know, condemning,
0: I hope,
1: you know, those things that go on in these communist countries, especially in China.
0: I hope.
1: And
0: all I have is hope. But, all I have. Dan, I got to run. I have a fear. I may not be with you in 5 or 10 years, but when the Democrats seize complete control, using all their leftist friends, all the Islamists, and the Green Movement individuals, add them all together, and they nuke the filibuster. They control the House, the Senate, the presidency, and then quickly add 4 to 8 justices to the U.S. Supreme Court, which Congress can do. Bill Maher is wrong. Congress can do it. And you're going to have a bunch of radical leftists in charge of the U.S. Supreme Court that'll declare everything that Congress does is constitutional. House and the Senate will be controlled by AOC and by, Senator Tallarico, and Senator Dr. Abdul will be in charge. Can you imagine the country they would forge if that mentality took over America? What will we look like? I may not be here in 5 or 10 years to see it, but I guarantee you, if that happens, America, as we know it, would cease to exist. Women will be wearing burkas. And I saw a woman this morning at a breakfast place in Cincinnati, Ohio, the first one I've seen, wearing a full-length burqa. And she had a little napkin over her nose and mouth, and she picked it up to put in the scrambled eggs. First time I've seen a burqa.
1: We'll look like the United Kingdom and France. One other thing, I can understand what Trump, where he's going with Iran not getting a nuke. Can you imagine if Iran got a nuke and used it in the Western world? You know what it would do to our supply chain?
0: Oh, well, the world would end as we know it because Israel would quickly respond. And literally, they have 500 nuclear missiles aimed at their enemies. And if they would set off a nuke over Iowa, an EMP, and they have missile technology, we would go back to the dark ages. Now we got problems. And Donald Trump is keeping us from all that because, let's face it, the Democratic Party, every one of them, except John Fetterman, get out of Iran now. Let them have a nuclear weapon. Let them have a nuclear weapon. It may take a month, a year, 2 years, 3 years. Get a nuclear weapon. Use it on Israel. It is a death cult, just like Al-Qaeda is a death cult. The leadership of Iran is a death cult. They're homicidal, suicidal, and genocidal. And they want to get a nuclear weapon to use it, and they would. Imagine the world then. We'd have a little bigger problems. I just filled up my Chevy Blazer about 6 p.m. in Cincinnati. It was $3.49 a gallon. And I'm thinking maybe, when the media reports this, give me the price per gallon in the blue states, and give me the price per gallon in the red states. And let's see if there's a difference. 15 minutes after the hour. Bill Cunningham, The Great American, with you every Sunday night.
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10: I'm Billy Cunningham. Let's continue now and we'll continue to follow the kind of the news on James Tallarico, whether he did or did not go to a mental health facility about 10 miles from where I broadcast from in Mason, Ohio, called Linder Center of Hope. The center itself appears to have issued a statement saying he was never a patient. And so if I were you, I'd put that issue to the side until it's confirmed somehow. Let's think about the important matters of Texas turning toward a radical so-called minister who is in the state Senate saying that boys belong in girls' locker rooms and that men believe in women belong in women's sports. There should not be a southern border and that Jesus Christ was binary and that the Blessed Virgin Mary is a skank. That's the person I don't think Texas wants to put in the United States Senate. And on top of that, Dr. Abdul, he did the round of the talk shows this morning. course, he lied. Part of the Torah is that you are permitted to lie in order to reach some better goal. And certainly Dr. Abdul is lying through his teeth. Whenever he opens his mouth, lies and serpents fly out. So my first guest coming on tonight is Rabbi Daniel Schoenbuch. He's written a column that talks about Dr. Abdul cannot be elected the U.S. Senator from the state of Michigan any more than Mamdani should have been elected the mayor of New York City. And Rabbi Schoenbuch says that El Sayed, Dr. Abdul is not a doctor, is way too extreme for Michigan, which is a purple state, more or less. Almost all the state office holders are Democrats, liberal Democrats, and because of the registration of new voters in and around Dearborn, likely that Dr. Abdul is not a doctor is going to begin with a 200,000 vote margin. That means that Mike Rogers has to get about 54% of the rest of the vote in order to win by one vote. That's difficult. So we continue to follow the case of Tallarico, which I accept with a questioning eye. Bill Cunningham, the great American, with you and all great Americans, every Sunday night.
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19: Cleanup and recovery continues. I'm Ted Lindner, Fox News. The storm that killed four people in Florida and Alabama as it roared ashore Friday night, claiming a fifth life on Sunday. Officials in western South Carolina say a tree crashed into a home, killing a 67-year-old man. The storm's remnants have been pouring rain on the Northeast and the Mid-Atlantic throughout the day Sunday.
20: The effects, of course, being felt in the Mid-Atlantic and the Northeast. We've had a confirmed tornado on the ground earlier this morning in the Carolinas, and we still have 50 days left in hurricane season. And by the end of next week, we could see a little bit of tropical trouble once again brewing in the Gulf.
19: Fox Weather's Michael Estimain, Gulf Shores, Alabama.
20: Talking hundreds of trees down, power lines littering the Gulf Coast states. It is going to take days for cleanup crews to restore things back to normal.
19: About 300,000 customers remain without power in the south as of Sunday evening. Hurricane Simon, a powerful Category 4 storm, battering Mexico's Pacific coast, threatening catastrophic damage. Officials have been warning of life-threatening flooding, mudslides, and storm surge. A Saudi airport passenger terminal struck again one day after a Houthi attack killed 12, including an American. Sunday's attack killed one person and injured 11. Fox's Trey Inks with the latest from Tel Aviv.
21: A very significant attack targeting the King
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14: Clouds and some off and on rain and drizzle for the overnight hours, low 46. On Monday, pleasant clouds and sun, high 67. Cloudy with a few showers around on Tuesday afternoon. It'll be a much cooler day, high Tuesday at 49. Mostly cloudy, cool day on Wednesday, the high 59. And then partly sunny breezy on Thursday, the high 58. 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

0: 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Now, here's the man who's been recognized as radio's best. The recipient of not one, but two prestigious Marconi Awards for his broadcast excellence. The one and only, Bill Cunningham.
1: Hi, Billy Cunningham, the great American. Of course, many say this is the most consequential election of our lifetime. AOC has said, among others, that Michigan is going to be the bellwether for the future. And if somehow, if Dr. Abdul, who's not a doctor, else

0: Saeed can actually win a Senate seat in more or less purple Michigan. That is a great sign for the entire nation to go left towards socialism, inside socialism, on our way to communism and radical Islamist. And so the biggest race, I think, in the Senate right now is, will Michiganders vote for a radical Islamist over Mike Rogers, who has great experience in government? And if that happens, November the 3rd, Election Day, and the 4th or the 5th, we find out that Dr. Abdul is the new U.S. Senator from Michigan. What does that mean for the nation? Joining you now is Rabbi Daniel Schoenbuch. He has a rabbiforamerica.com is his website, does TV and radio podcasts, etc. And we're going to discuss now with Rabbi Schoenbuch what is at stake in this election. And Rabbi, welcome again to the Bill Cunningham Show. And I first would ask you, in a generic way, if the people of Michigan, which Donald Trump won twice, can actually vote for someone like Dr. Abdul, what does that mean nationally?
1: I'm going to tell you, America is in tremendous danger, and the danger is in Michigan right now. Abdul Sayed is the most dangerous person, the most dangerous politician in the United States of America. He's being unmasked rapidly in the media. He's a hardcore Islamist. He's a hardcore leftist. He's somebody who associates with Hassan Piker. He hangs out with the Muslim Brotherhood. His father-in-law was the director of CARE, a Muslim Brotherhood-inspired organization in Michigan. These are dangerous people. America is in real danger, and I'm praying, Bill, that both Democrats and Republicans get together and defeat this guy, because he's not good for the United States of America.
0: And the other issue, of course, is he an Egyptian? There's this video that I've seen on several websites a couple of years ago before he was actively involved in politics. Of course, he was the health director in the city of Detroit, and he presided over the killing of 9,000 dogs. As a dog owner, I don't like that. Of course, Islamists do not like dogs. They think they're the work of the devil. So the business of Dr. Abdul in Detroit was to kill dogs. But I saw this website in which he said, I grew up in Egypt. I still spend my summers in Egypt. I'm an Egyptian. I recall the song, Walk Like an Egyptian. Dr. Abdul is talking like an Egyptian. So is he an Egyptian or is he an American?
1: It's much worse. He's definitely a dual citizen. He himself said in 2016, I carry dual citizenship with Egypt. We know he's an Egyptian, but Bill, it gets much worse than that. In 2012, he signed a letter urging the Muslim Brotherhood president, Morsi, in Egypt to purge the media and the police. Remember the uprising, the Arab Spring that Obama blessed? He was a guy who signed on to the Muslim Brotherhood uprising in Egypt. These are dangerous people. These are the people that carried out October 7th in Hamas. These are the people that tried to blow up a synagogue in Michigan in March. The United States is in danger. He's a hardcore Islamist. He's just pretending right now. He's just pretending to be who he's not right now. We know who he is. The information's online. I'm hoping people find out about it sooner than later and vote for Mike Rogers, who's a fantastic candidate for the United States Senate.
0: Didn't I see this this text or the statement of his religious leader, an imam in Detroit, said that, wink, wink, not, he said this, that Dr. Abdul is saying what he's got to say to get elected. But then once elected, we know who he is. Did his own imam say that?
1: Definitely. And according to Sharia law, there's something called taqiyya, which means it's okay to lie to win. Extremely un-American. This person is lying. You cannot be hanging out with and campaigning with Hassan Piker one day and saying the next day I have nothing to do with this guy. You can't be saying, for example, as he said, that when they try to kill 140 kids in a Michigan synagogue in March, hurt people, and now crawl back to the Jewish community and say, I'm so sorry, I didn't mean that. When you say something, it's not like a small message to his wife. When you say something in public, when after Khomeini was eliminated by the Americans and the Israelis in February, and he says, I can't say that's a good thing because it's going to hurt my constituencies in Dearborn, Michigan. When you make such incredible philosophical statements and political statements, you cannot go back on your word. We have to hold this guy to his history. We have to stop him before it's too late in the United States Senate.
0: Rabbi, I can recall that attack about a year ago in a synagogue in Michigan, and it was stopped because the vehicle driven by the Islamic terrorists got stuck in a hallway. The hallway was particularly wide, but not wide enough. and there was a security

0: security guard who sprung into action and killed him. And that could have been a mass casualty event of Israeli children, much like what happened on October the 7th when Hamas attacked October 7, 2023 and gang raped the women and the girls and killed the babies, including microwaving babies. That's what they did while live streaming back to Gaza to tell their own mothers and fathers what they were doing. In fact, in one of the live streams, well, one of the murderers on stream, as he was stabbing to death a child, a toddler, said to the mother, "This is the 10th Jew I've killed today," as a compliment to his family. That's the mentality we're dealing with. So when the present candidate for the U.S. Senate in Michigan, when that horrible event happened in the synagogue, he said, "Hurt people, hurt people." Is that true?
1: Yeah, he actually said it. We have the recording of it. It's unbelievable. A normal American would say, "I appalled what happened. I'm against terrorism. This person was evil." He didn't say that, Bill. The guys running for the United States Senate, one of the most powerful positions in the United States of America, next to the president, wasn't able to condemn basic anti-Semitism, basic terrorism. There were Jews and non-Jews in that synagogue. 140 children were there as well. If they would have taken over that synagogue and blown it up, it would have been like a 9/11 in the Jewish community. But it's nothing different than Hamas did on October 7th in Israel 3 years ago. Nothing different at all. And what's worse than that, people that support Hamas are people like Abdullah Sayyad in the United States of America, and they're gaining power in the United States.
0: Yeah.
1: They're coming to our communities quickly through the democratic socialists. There's been a combination of democratic socialists, far left-wing socialists and communists with Islamists. That's why Sayyad, although he denies it, has been hanging out with the DSA in Michigan for years. They praise him. They praise him on their websites right now, the DSA. Although he's not an official DSA member, he's an associated DSA member. Hassan Piker is a member of the DSA. All these people, according to AOC. And now we got Obama running in. You know why Obama is going to campaign for this guy? Because I think they know he's in trouble. Because there's been many Jews that are saying, "I'm no longer voting Democrat." And that's why I got on the media the last few days. The Jewish community has to get up and move over to the Republican Party, the party of common sense, the party of decency, the party that's going to save the United States of America from Islamists. It's time that the Jewish community moves over. And I hear as well in the Black communities, they're also upset because the DSA is pushing their Black candidates out of the way. The Jews and the Black community needs to get together right now to defeat, and they can if they get together, to defeat a guy like Abdullah Sayyad in Michigan.
0: Rabbi Schoenbuch, I also would point out that in New York City, which suffered the difficulties, the horror of 9/11, just elected last year, a Muslim Islamist extremist named Mamdani, also living in New York City, is Senate Minority Leader Chuck Schumer. And Chuck Schumer coins himself as a committed Jew, a practicing Hebrew. And Chuck Schumer says that I am the defender of Israel. Now, in a different time, Chuck Schumer is embracing Dr. Abdul. As a rabbi, what do you think about that one?
1: I think it's absolutely horrible. And anybody that supports Abdul Sayyad, the DSA Mamdani, needs to go to see a psychologist right now. It's called cognitive dissonance. You don't see what's happening in the world. You don't see Islamists taking over. Bill, just look at the last few days in France, where tens of thousands of students were rioting, taking over, burning down Paris right now. It's the same thing Hamas did here on October 8th after October 7th, where they started flooding our campuses, building encampments at Harvard and Columbia. It's so clear to all of us right now, these are dangerous people, but unfortunately they're working together with the American left. They're working together to take over the Democratic Party. They're going to get rid of Schumer. The first person they're going to get rid of is Hakeem Jeffries. They've already warned him, you're next. And the second person they're going to get rid of is this guy Schumer. He's part of the past. It's time to move to the Republican Party. And the Jewish people have to wake up and understand how dangerous these people are, that they're supporting terror right now if they're supporting the Democratic Party and people like Schumer.
0: Rabbi, a few days before the primary, it was thought that a liberal Democratic female who's in the United States Congress presently would actually win that primary over Dr. Abdul. And all of a sudden, Abdul was up like 10 or 15 percentage points over the Democratic opponent, a liberal Democratic female. When the election came out, it was razor thin. And it was razor thin because Democrats in Michigan said, wait a minute, we don't care much for Medicare for all. If you're an auto worker, if you have your own private plan, you don't want to be thrown into the government system, which would bankrupt Medicare and parcel out care not based upon need, but political favoritism. And so I have hope that there's about a 5 to 8% factor that say they're going to vote for Dr. Abdul, but they're not. When I look to my right at realclearpolitics.com, the average poll has Dr. Abdul up 3 percentage points over Mike Rogers. Is that right?
1: Yes, but yesterday,
0: is that right?
1: It is, Bill, it's correct. But yesterday, a YouGov poll came out on Real Clear Politics that said he's only up by 1 point. So if Haley Stevens was down by 15, 12 points, and she lost by 1 point, it could be that Mike Rogers is ahead. But this is the most important thing. Do not believe the propaganda of the polls. It's a psych op. They want to make people not vote. Republicans and Democrats and all people of decency, forget about the polls. Go out and vote, because we can still stop a guy like this. We could win by several points if we're lucky to, but don't believe the polls right now, and go out and vote, because it's the most important election for sure in our lifetimes, perhaps ever, to defend the United States of America. Bill, if these guys get into power, the DSA, they've already said publicly on television, they're going to abolish the Senate. They're going to get rid of the Supreme Court. They're going to get rid of the Electoral College. They're going to radically change the United States of America. This is an election about our existence, not about Republicans versus Democrats.
0: Well, you know, Hassan Piker was chosen by Dr. Abdul the last 3 days of the election to campaign with him. Birds of a feather flock together. Hassan Piker has said things such as, not by bullets, but by ballots and babies, we will take over America. Mm-hmm. There's 250 radical Islamists elected in America today. So they can't defeat us militarily. At no point would Hassan Piker or Dr. Abdul or Mamdani say, okay, we're going to attack America from within. They want to do it by ballots and by babies. What does that mean?
1: Well, that means that you just need a 5% population of Islamists in this country, which they have in Dearborn. It's even larger. We have in New York City right now. But they can't win the Islamists if they don't work together with the socialists. That's why the DSA, the Democratic Socialist America, which is not democratic, it's actually communist, not even socialist, they work together. They target democratic communities where they're voting for their own constituents. And at that point, they take over the party in the primaries. They only need 5% Islamists, a few percent of socialists, only 10% of the population votes during primaries. They found out that magical rhythm that they did in New York City. That's how Mamdani won with 10% of the population during the primaries. They're going to do the same thing in Michigan right now, unless people stand up and vote. Again, it's not a vote about Republicans and Democrats. You might not be a Republican listening to the show. You may not even like Donald Trump. Forget about it. It's not about Donald Trump versus the Democrats. It's about existence of the United States of America. And the Islamists are having more children than Americans. They're working with the socialists in America. They found the magic recipe to take over city by city. Now it's New York City. Next, they want Michigan. And then they want the mayor of LA as well. Within a few years, you're going to see the DSA, the socialists and the Islamists, take over the entire country. It's happening rapidly. Now's our chance to stop it in Michigan.
0: 2 minutes remaining, Rabbi. I read a website that said there's about 200,000 registered voters in Michigan who are Muslim. Of that 200,000, 95% are going to vote one way or another, either through the mail or in person. That means that Dr. Abdul, who's likely not a doctor, is going to start off plus 190,000 votes. And most of the elections in Michigan, like the last time Rogers ran against Elisa Slotkin, it was a total margin of 20,000 votes that Mike Rogers lost. And so the problem is, if groups vote in block and the rest of the population in Michigan splits 50-50 or even 55-45, I've seen this one analysis that Mike Rogers has got to get 57% of the remaining vote to overcome the almost 200,000 block voting of Muslims. Is that accurate?
1: Oh, that's 100% true. That's why Donald Trump has been trying to stop the borders, to stop the incoming of illegal aliens in this country. Illegal aliens have been flooding under Joe Biden, maybe millions over the last few years. All they need is to get here and start voting as a bloc. We've seen it in Minnesota with Ilhan Omar. We've seen the DSA take over Minnesota. I think it might be lost, unfortunately. We're seeing it in Dearborn, Michigan. There's a mayor who's an Islamist. All they need to do is keep on populating illegal immigrants come in here. They start voting as a bloc. They work with the socialist left that is funded by millionaires and billionaires like Soros. And at that point, they can take over elections of this country. Before you know it, it turns into a Sharia law country. It's not even so far ahead of us. It's just a few years away. And that's why we have to stop it right now by stopping Abdul al-Sayed and voting for Mike Rogers.
0: Well, lastly, when you point out, when you have a block vote of 200,000 to start, and Michigan tends to be a little purple, mainly blue, and to have Mike Rogers get 60% of the remaining vote outside the block voting, or Mamdani got 98% of the Muslim vote, along with many Jewish votes in New York City, which is, that's almost like the Stockholm syndrome for the Jews. When you have that block voting, it is very difficult to overcome. So you don't need 51% of the vote. What you need is a block vote of 200,000 in Michigan to begin with. Then Mike Rogers got to get close to 60% of the rest to get to the majority. It's a problem. Remember, not bullets, but by ballots and babies, we will take over America. And I think many, Rabbi, and you and I are saying the same thing, not on our watch. Rabbi Daniel Schoenbach, thank you. And once again, what is your website so the American people can check out your ideas?
1: RabbiForAmerica.com.
0: Very simple. And you're a Jew. My boss is a Jewish carpenter. And our religions have been linked for the last 2,000 years. And together we must hang together so each of us are not hanged separately. And this is the fight of our lifetime in this midterm. And Rabbi, you're a great American and a great Jew. I'm a great practicing Roman Catholic. And thanks for coming on the Bill Cunningham Show. Thank you, Rabbi.
1: Great to be with you. Great
0: God bless you. Let's continue. Hear his message. His words have meaning. His words have power. Think about what's at stake in this election. How could Mamdani win the mayorship of New York City? He got 99% of the Muslim vote. How will Abdul win Michigan? By getting 99% of the Muslim vote. The rest of the vote split 50-50, and then Dr. Abdul wins. Think about that. Bill Cunningham, the Great American, live with you every Sunday night.
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8: Hi, Billy Cunningham, the Great America. Great to hear from Rabbi Daniel Schoenbuch as far as what's happening to Islamic takeover of the United States of America. It begins simply and easily. It begins with balloting. It begins with babies and will not end with bullets, because he knows and we know that no foreign power will ever take over the United States. As Abe Lincoln said a while back, that America will fall from within. And at this point, we have serious issues with the candidates, certainly in Ohio, with Amy Acton. I call her Dr. Amy Fauci, running for the governorship, and also with Sherrod Brown. For 50 years, he's complained about the way things are without changing anything. And, of course, Dr. Abdul, who's not a doctor, and James Tallarico, who may have mental disorders. Who knows where we're headed? Let's continue with more. Coming up next is all about data centers all over the country. Bill Cunningham, the Great American, with you and all great Americans every Sunday night.

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1: Fox News, I'm Ted Lindner. Florida Governor Ron DeSantis has been touring the damage done by Hurricane Isaias as cleanup and recovery continues. During a news conference Sunday afternoon, he said that most of the damage was done by high winds and falling trees.
2: There was massive tree damage, a lot of trees down. That gets into the power lines. Most of the homes that had damage were as a result of trees falling on homes.
1: The storm left two people dead in Florida, two more in Alabama, one in South Carolina. Hundreds of thousands of customers still don't have electricity. Some municipalities have instituted curfews. Gas prices have been coming down despite tensions remaining high in the Strait of Hormuz.
3: I suspect that they may turn out to be small because the wholesale price cuts that retailers pay are slowing down in some areas.
1: Ms. Trilby Lumberg of the Lumberg Survey keeping tabs on the gas prices across the country. 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
12: All right, let's continue now. Bill Cunningham, the great American. Of course, data centers are now hot political topics because a political party in their mind has figured out that data centers are like evil. They're wrong. So the Democratic Party, which in the past have supported data centers, there's thousands already in existence all over the country. But for some reason, the polling indicates that the average citizen doesn't like data centers. That's a big issue, especially in Texas and Ohio, which are two of the hotbeds of erection of these data centers. And from my perspective, it is the wave of the future. It's how we supply energy. And in this country, especially in states like Ohio and Texas, what's wrong with billions of dollars of investments when done correctly? If they're done in a wrong way, of course, the locals get all fired up. And if done correctly, it's a great energy producer, and it's also an economic driver of economic activity for thousands of Americans needing work. And data centers, I think, are the future. And if we don't accept data centers generally around the country, what's the alternative? To have less power, less electricity, and to use more, I guess, solar panels and windmills, which doesn't generate sufficient needs. And so the whole issue has been so slimed by the radical left that I think many times we don't recognize the truth of what it can be. For example, in my home state of Ohio right now, there's about 40 data centers under construction. We have presently close to 200 data centers already operating, which has the effect generally of lowering the cost that you pay in your utility bill when done correctly. When done incorrectly, it doesn't make any sense. When done correctly with local input and management agreements and hiring goals and the fact that you don't use any of the extra resources of the township or the county to produce that electricity, it's a great win-win-win. Joining you and I now is Harmol Samra. He's the CEO of Host Digital, a data center developer. And Harmol, welcome, I think, for the first time to the Bill Cunningham Show. So explain to the American people, first of all, those who may be listening, that they're against the data center. 70% in Ohio, for example, and in Texas are against data centers, or in Utah. But what are the benefits of a data center that's been so not reported by the mainstream media?
13: I think, well, first of all, thank you, Bill, for having me. I think to start off, right, the benefits of a data center is like we're building the base layer of infrastructure that is needed to support every AI application and every other use case as well, right? Like historically, we've been building data centers to store your cloud needs and things like that. So your Netflix, your Maps, everything had to be powered and routed from somewhere, and all of that data was being stored in a data center. Today, we've

0: extended that use and for all the AI models, regardless of you go open source, closed source, you need the base infrastructure. Data centers is essentially what we provide is a large box with power and cooling, and companies bring on their chips that plug those GPUs in and use those to basically, you know, train AI models for you to be able to use any other form of compute that you're using in your daily life. I think what's been grossly underreported or misrepresented has been the impacts of these data centers, from electricity to water to noise pollution. On a net-net basis, every time a large load applies to the utility, which is a data center, we have to go and essentially pay our own cost singularly for every infrastructure upgrade that would have to happen. There's a separate tariff that the data centers have to pay that does not raise prices for electricity for the citizens in that community. We have addressed all the water issues, and since they have been addressed, there hasn't really been any reporting around that. We use closed-loop systems for all the new cutting-edge data centers that are going today, where we're not using a ton of water. It's just being recycled and reused once you fill in the tanks. Same goes for noise. It's really just the chillers that sit outside, and there's been buffers that's been created, and these data centers have been put in industrial zones or basically in zones far away from communities, but no one has been really reporting on that. And I really like the point that you touched on, Bill, as well, which is the revenue that these data centers bring in, the jobs these data centers bring in when we go put them in a community, and no one really has been talking about that at all. Like, most of the times, and us as a company, we never take on any exemptions on taxes. When we go put in an asset, these are highly dense, so small on the footprint, small on an impact to the community, but large on the taxes of how much we pay into the community when we go there. And that helps you go fund the schools, the hospitals, and everything else that the county and the city and those legislatures decide that their community needs by bringing a data center in there.
1: Well, now in Ohio, the data center is a big issue in the race of Senator John Husted against Sherrod Brown. And Sherrod Brown, who, by the way, was 100% for data centers before he was against it, 10 years ago, he was 100% for him because of all the jobs involved. But now the polling indicates that 70% of Ohioans do not want data centers. There's a commercial running, which is stupid. There's a nice old guy, looks like Wilford Brumley, out in front of a data center. And he's saying, nobody asked us whether to put a data center here, but John Husted ran this down our throats. And now they're giving us no benefit at all. This is ridiculous. He's bought and paid for by the data center owners. That would be a guy like you. Number one, John Husted has supported a bill in the United States Senate, which the Democrats voted against. That would do four things. Harmel, are you ready for these four things? Number one,
0: yeah.
1: He said the local community must approve it. Number two, it cannot be a net negative on utility costs for the residents of the area. Number three, there must be a community engagement process in which the benefits of the data center are known, such as property taxes that are being paid, such as a special enterprise zone in which the workers pay 1%. Many townships, for example, in Ohio, can't have the ability to raise earnings taxes. So it's called a special enterprise zone, so that therefore the workers there have to pay a little bit toward the schools. And fourthly, there must be a promise that the jobs created are real and not amorphous. They got to be understood. And when I think most Americans, when told, number one, it's miles away from residential areas. Okay, we like that. Number two, there'll be no drag on the water systems. In Ohio, we got something called the Ohio River, which we have more water going past the Ohio than we can ever use, and Lake Erie. So we have all the water we need. So number one, there's got to be an agreement of the locals. Number two, there's got to be a community engagement. Number three, the utility bills in the area must go down. And number four, there must be an agreement on jobs and payment to the schools. Now, the Democrats in the Senate said, we don't want that. The issue is so good. Politically, we don't want to solve the problem. We want to smear the issue. Can you smell what I'm cooking?
0: No, I fully agree with you, right? Like, all the things that you're proposing are reasonable things and things that are actually already happening. The citizens decide who their council members are. The council members along with the city planners and decide what zoning goes where, right? We can't just go and build it anywhere we want. There are zones that are set for heavy industrial, light industrial, for residential. We go, again, to your point, we go build it in an area that the council and the planners have already decided that the citizens have voted in. So there you go. The citizens have been heard in that. And if we need to change zoning and other things around that, let's have a discussion on it. No one is trying to put this next to homes because we don't need to. The other points of electricity and water that we just talked about have also been discussed, and the real impact of the jobs that will be created. The jobs are not, they're not phantom jobs. Once you start a building, like any other business, this is a business that goes there. It needs to be kept up. So you need all the repair and maintenance. You have expansion that happens. It's never really that you go put this once and you're not refreshing it again. And these are high-tech jobs, and you're maintaining your GPUs and other systems that are in this place. So that's a very, very real thing. And we're all of a sudden talking about data centers like this is a thing that came up yesterday. That's not true. We've been building and operating these things for 20 years. There's very real intangible impact that we can show that even when you build, you know, a 10 megawatt data center, which is tiny, tiny data center built, like the way the costs work, that's roughly $100 to $120 million built. Like, we can all do the math what the taxes would be for a building that's $100 million. And 10 megawatts is not going to take more than 5 acres. So it's like, what are we talking about? This is the densest way for us to get the highest ROI for local citizens. And to your point, the issues being raised are almost all addressed or are being addressed today. So why are we making this a political issue is a little bit beyond me. But I understand that it does get voters' attention.
1: Well, Democrats see an opening to hurt Republicans, irrespective of the facts. I would note that Jeff Bezos, Amazon, announced a couple of weeks ago it's going to invest more than $1 billion over the next 5 years in communities where data centers are located. And the funding will address energy affordability, water and energy preservation, a workforce training, and education. For example, you may not know, you're important in the industry, but we have a small county called Pike County. Pike County is 200 miles east of where I am. It's out there somewhere. And may I say, I don't want to offend the folks of Pike County, in the middle of nowhere. And the whole county, geographically as large, has got 12,000 people live in Pike County. And it's a very rural community near West Virginia. They did a deal with a data center provider to build it's a huge data center in the middle of nowhere that will be 5,000 construction jobs over a 7-year period. And on average, these jobs pay $110,000 a year plus benefits. They're going to build their own village for the workers to sleep and live in because, needless to say, Pike County, I think Piketon is the county seat, has 2,000 people. And so they're going to triple the number of people living there. So the data center is going to pay for all the expenses of men and women making six figures to come there and live. And then when it's finally done in 7 years, they've guaranteed that for 1 to 2 years, the residents will pay no utility bills. And going into the future, they promise that your utility bill will be no greater than it was 5 years ago, reduced by inflation. They also are going to train thousands and thousands of workers who will work there after it's built. So Pike County's looking at this. They're rural. They have no business. They have little farming because of the type of dirt they're in. And they're in an impoverished community, and they're welcoming the data center with open arms. They're saying, absolutely. Mm-hmm. Every kid in the high school is going to be educated, if they want to be, for a six-figure job into the future. And every 5 to 10 years, the data center is going to be upgraded using no local utility, no local water. Can you tell me why somebody would say no to that? You got to be a friggin' Democrat to say no to that. You know what I'm saying? There's a question in there. There's a question in there. Answer the question. Answer the question. There's a question there.
0: No, I understand. Like, the benefits of this are so clear to us that sometimes it does makes me wonder, like, why are we opposed to this?
1: What's the reason? It's fear tactics. It's the guy that owns a livery station, and he's servicing all these horses and mules, and here comes a Model T down the street. He's saying, wait a minute, we can't have cars. We got great horses here and mules. It kind of drives me crazy. And so, you know, you're not involved in politics. You know, I've been doing this a long time, but whatever the issue is, if you can have a political party entwine themselves like a vine around an issue, irrespective of the facts, and gets them elected, the informed electorate is the last defense of democracy, capitalism, and freedom. We have to have informed voters that say, you know what? I'm listening to these stupid commercials of Wilford Brimley types telling me how terrible this data center is. And on the other hand, his costs are going down. Can you answer that? I'll ask you a question. Does the data center necessarily increase utility expenses of the natives?
0: Absolutely not. If anything, it reduces. That's how the law of large numbers and distributed networks work, right? We add more capacity. A utility is going to go add more capacity if a data center is going to use the capacity. We're going to pay for all those infrastructure upgrades and, frankly, for adding that capacity. Once you have more electrons available on a grid, that brings the cost of energy down, not up. It's literally how this works.
1: Can you tell me how they can lie with such friendliness then? These political ads are filled with lies and deceptions to trick people into believing a falsehood. And they're successful by doing so because Sherrod Brown, a left-wing socialist in the Bernie Sanders model, it may be elected based upon a lie, which are data centers are evil and that John Husted is the king of data centers because it creates so many jobs, lower utility expenses, lower property taxes for all the other residents because of what they pay. And if he is successful with these lies, the country goes backwards. This is the biggest industry right now in the United States of America, the new industry. Over the next 10 years, we're going to have doubling of electricity. In the next 10 years, because of Netflix, because of devices, iPads, phones, whatever it is, a TV, whatever it is, we need twice the energy we have now in 10 years. Otherwise, we go backwards greatly. Can you tell me where the energy will come over the next 10 years, doubling of our energy, without using nuclear, without using gas lines, without using refineries, without using coal, without using oil and natural gas, without using electricity? Where will all this electricity come from for the modern way of life? Where would it come from?
0: And a better question than that is, why would anyone go produce this electricity if you don't let us use it? No one can go speculatively. You can't ask the utility. You can't ask the ratepayers. Just go build the electricity and we will figure out how to use this. And if we allow a data center to use it, that's not how economics work. They need a customer on the other side. We are the data center customers. And to your point, how is this energy going to come from? We have to add more electrons. We have to build all forms of new energy, exactly what you said, not gas.
1: Yeah.
0: Nuclear, every form
1: Everything.
0: That we approve as a community, we have to go do it in a responsible manner, definitely, but it's all needed.
1: It's all of the above. I have nothing against battery technology. I have nothing against windmills. I have nothing against clean coal. I have nothing against natural gas. At some point in the future, we might have cold nuclear fusion. That might happen. At some point in the future, the data center maybe powered by a small modular nuke, which fits on the back of a flatbed truck to bring in the small nuclear facility like on a U.S. submarine and put it there. And then the cost for electricity plummets downward and everyone's costs go down. And so I don't want lies and deceptions to work. And if we elect Democratic politicians that are peddling lies, and then on the other side, American society goes backwards because we don't have the power. Right now, my producer's looking at his phone. He's looking at his iPad. I got my phone to my left. My wife loves Netflix. Every now and then we use Amazon. She's a super prime customer or whatever. We get packages to our front door. How does all this happen? How does this occur? It's because of electricity. It's because of data centers, which have been here for 20 years, and now they're getting improved to the point where there's no local need on the power grid, no local need on water. And now it's got to the point where politically the populace have been told lies so often about data centers, they can't recognize the truth. You know what I'm saying?
0: That's exactly true.
1: Okay.
0: It's just the loudest and the most common narrative doesn't mean that it is the right or the it's truth, right? Like, you can keep saying the thing repeatedly, doesn't make it true.
1: Well, if the truth doesn't work, tell a lie and try to sell it. We get the government we deserve, and that's a problem. Harmal Samra, thanks for coming on the Bill Cunningham Show. We'll do it again, and we'll see what, if voters can figure this out. They're being lied to and taken advantage of, and don't be stupid. All right, Harmal, thanks for coming on the Bill. You're a great American, I think. But God bless you, and God bless America. Thank you very much. Thank you. Let's continue. Can you smell what I'm cooking? Come on. Don't be a Democrat.
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19: The airstrikes in Saudi Arabia. I'm Sue Guzman, Fox News. And President Trump says he is now weighing joining Saudi Arabia in the fight against Iran-backed Houthi rebels after an American was among a dozen people killed in an airport attack this weekend. Fox's Alex Hogan has the latest from the White House.
20: Questions this weekend as to whether or not Washington will respond to the latest attack in Riyadh, Saudi Arabia, by the Iranian-backed Houthis. At least 12 people were killed in that airport attack, including one American. President Trump said he would not strike Iran again ahead of the midterms. Yesterday here at the White House, I asked the president if an attack on a U.S. ally by an Iranian-backed proxy would change that. He said, we'll take a look.
19: And also, President Trump says he is weighing joining that, but the Houthis have warned airlines not to use Saudi Arabian airports. The FAA warning American Airlines to exercise caution with Saudi Arabia's fights because of the Houthi airstrikes. The Gulf Coast is picking up the pieces after Hurricane Isaias swept through the region over the weekend. We have Fox's Max Gordon in Fort Walton Beach, Florida.
21: The pine tree fell into a hair salon. Luckily, no one was hurt here. We had inches of rain that fell in a very short period of time. That, combined with those high winds, meant trees were toppling over all over the place. Now, here in Fort Walton Beach, the cleanup is continuing, and one big focus has been cleaning up the city's cemeteries. I talked to the city manager.
0: Some of the bigger issues is people are going out, getting flat tires, and that's stopping FPNL from doing what they got to do, and our first responders from doing what they got to do, so please just stay home. We're working as fast as we can.
21: Across the southeast, hundreds of thousands of people still

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8: Clouds and some off and on rain and drizzle for the overnight hours, low 46. On Monday, pleasant clouds and sun, high 67. Cloudy with a few showers around on Tuesday afternoon. It'll be a much cooler day, high Tuesday at 49. Mostly cloudy, cool day on Wednesday, the high 59. And then partly sunny, breezy on Thursday, the high 58. 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

0: 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Now, here's the man who's been recognized as radio's best, the recipient of not one, but two prestigious Marconi Awards for his broadcast excellence, the one and only Bill Cunningham.
1: Hi, Billy Cunningham, the great American. Of course, the election, American elections are about 3 weeks away. There's more revelations constantly about James Tallarico. And also, Dr. Abdul has now done more radio interviews than he should have. And that's the radical Islamist running for a Senate seat in Michigan. One thing he has to do every day is get up and take a nice, long, hot shower, because he's got to forget about everything he's done in the past, forget about his family connections to Al-Qaeda. I said Al-Qaeda, and to the Muslim Brotherhood, and act as if he's simply a nice guy that wants to be in political office. He gets up every day to obscure from your minds exactly what he would do if he got to power. And all the polls, by the way, on realclearpolitics.com have Dr. Abdul, who's not a doctor, winning in Michigan. And most of them have James Tallarico, who may have spent time in getting some mental health treatment, winning most of the polls in Texas. And even Susan Collins in Maine, according to most of the polls, is a little bit behind. But a man with perspective on radical Islam and what the plan is for the future. And as one great imam said, not by bullets,

0: but by ballots and babies, we will win. So joining you and I now is Guy Nohra, N-O-H-R-A. He's got an incredible book out. What a life he's led. The book is Not on Our Watch, A Young Soldier's Warning to America. And once again, Guy Nohra, welcome to the Bill Cunningham Show. And before we get started to the meat of all this, give the American people a bit of your background.
1: Sure. I was born in 1960 in Beirut, Lebanon. My parents were Christian Lebanese. In 1975, there was a war there, and I fought in it to defend my neighborhood, my church, my people. I mean, that's really was the whole reason. And we can talk about more about the details. I just didn't pick up a rifle and go fight. I actually trained. That was precocious, but I was one of the back then, you know, I was probably one of the youngest people. My parents immediately realized that that's not sustainable. We're going to lose our boy. So they pretty much whisked me out of there after 4 months. And the war started in April. In mid to late August, they brought me to Alameda, California. Mm. So I went from, AK-47 to high school in the United States.
0: Jeez. That must have been a shock.
1: No kidding. It was all boys school wearing uniforms to Kathy and Bob making out next to my locker. But that's a different story. So I was fortunate to go to college here and was fortunate to get an MBA. Was the American dream. I became an American in 83, still one of the my proudest days. My parents came here legally, so I feel very strongly about that piece of the equation. The American dream is starting your own business. And I was fortunate enough to start a venture capital firm in 1986 after working in venture capital for 7 years. Firm did very, very, very well. We invested in medtech and biotech companies, which was a great thing for me to do. And then I decided to give back, and that's when I ran for governor in 22 here in the state of Nevada. And since then, it's just all been for me about public policy, giving back, and just fighting for the American dream so that other people can live the life that I had.
0: You know, Guy, I've seen, and of course, I'm aware of the status of the Middle East before radical Islam took over. In fact, Beirut was the Paris of the Middle East. I've seen the videos, the documentaries, and the photos of women and girls and men, but especially women and girls in Egypt and Lebanon, Syria, Jordan, Iran, Iraq, Afghanistan. And they were developing Western values, Western ideas. The women dressed like women without burqas. They could be educated through high school. And then beginning in the late 70s, I guess beginning with Iran in November of 79, all hell broke loose. And now most of those countries, most of the 54 Muslim countries, have fallen into an abyss. They have fallen, and they're not coming out anytime soon. The women and girls are beaten. A woman, a young female, cannot have control of her own body. If she's raped, she has to marry the rapist. There's no such a thing as a checking account or driving a car, even dressing normally. In fact, before I came in tonight, I had breakfast at a local little restaurant in Cincinnati, Ohio. For the first time in my life, I saw a full-length burqa in a popular place in Cincinnati to have breakfast. And she ate by lifting up a little veil or a napkin between her nose and her mouth and put it back down. And I said, here we go. You can't believe it's happening. But your book talks about a warning. And what is the warning you want to give to the American people about 3 weeks before the election? And many people are voting right now, including yours truly. What is the warning?
1: I think the number one warning to me that I'm trying to get to people is that there is something out there, which I'm sure you know very well, but which is the Red and Green Alliance. And the Red and Green Alliance is obviously socialists, communists, and Islam. And the idea is that they both hate the West equally, and they will bring down the West when they can. So my warning is, if you're voting Democratic Socialist, remember, you're voting for the downfall of this country, because right next to you are the guys that also don't like us, but for different reasons. So to me, that's it. And I don't want to have a civil war in America. That's the biggest thing in the world. We cannot have a civil war. I've been in it my book will explain just awful, horrific details that I had to go through. And I never wanted to do that, other than I don't want mothers and fathers and sisters and brothers and anybody in this country to go through what I had to go through. So we need to stop this now.
0: Well, the main reason America took off economically the past 50 years, the main reason is that America decided that half the human population living here, a little more than half, the females, should have equal opportunity with men to live out their own dreams. My wife, for example, when she went to law school, she was the first class at the University of Cincinnati Law School that had majority females about 30 years ago. And the reason the economy got so strong is that women and girls fully participated in America at the table of economic opportunity. And most of the Middle East was on that same course until radical Islam took over. Describe the status of women and girls. And for those who don't believe it, for those listening to my voice now, burqas have arrived in Cincinnati, Ohio. Imagine that burqas have arrived in Cincinnati. It's going to come to your community. So explain what happened in most of the Middle East when radical Islam took over to the women, the girls, also the men, and to the economies.
1: Yeah, so I don't generalize because every place goes through it at their own pace, right? So let's take two extremes. Let's take Afghanistan and Lebanon, which, you know, is probably not a bad example. So Afghanistan had a king. I'm sure you've seen pictures from the 50s and the 60s, very modernized, girls went to school. People smoked on the streets and so on and so forth. There were discos and music and everything. And then the king fell, and then there was a weird leftist regime for a while. Then they had a war against the Russians. And then, of course, then fundamental Islam took over. And immediately, as we all know, it went downhill for everybody. No more music, no more women. It starts by you have to wear hijab, then you have to wear a niqab, then you have to hide your face and your body, and then and on and on. That's just the women's side. Same thing with the men's side. You can't be clean shaven because that's going to give people ideas. So you've got to grow an ugly looking beard, and on and on. So that's one side. The other side, which was Lebanon, which is probably closer to what we're seeing in Europe. Lebanon was created in 19, Brigitte will tell you, by the way, I consider her like a sister. It was started in 1926, somewhere around there, and it took their independence in 19, and the population was 60% Christian, 40% Muslim. So the quote you gave about the imam, which was, it's going to be about demographics, was 100% right, because fast forward to 1975, the demography has changed in the other direction. So Muslims have more babies than Christians, and Christians were busy running the economy and making Lebanon the Paris of the Middle East, and so on. And the additional factor here was that the Arab countries decided that let's put all of the PLO people and let's have them fight Israel, quote unquote, from Lebanon. So they allowed them and they forced the Lebanese to accept them, with 60% of the Lebanese population, Muslims and socialists and communists, siding with the PLO. So then my dad would take us to our village to everybody's from the village if you're Christian, and we'd go through two PLO checkpoints, and they would humiliate us in our own country. That's what started everything. And then there you go, then of course Hezbollah came along, you go into their areas, and it's just what you were describing, and what I was describing about Afghanistan. It's kind of the beginning of this, there's this creeping, now you kind of, a woman's got to hide her body, she's got to hide her face, she's got to, Lebanon's crazy that way because the Christian side is the opposite, but let's just imagine how the other side is going, because as soon as they can, they will impose their rules, their laws, their social mores, etc.
0: And Dr. Abdul and other Islamists have simply said that eventually the goal is Islamic law inside of America. And by doing that, by getting a president, maybe from the red side of things, socialist, communist, Democrats, along with green individuals who believe in no coal, no gasoline, no nuclear power plants, no refineries, no pipelines. But I put the red and the green together, along with progressives who simply university types who in the faculty lounges smoking a pipe have all the answers. And then once that happens, a House, Senate, Democrat, and President, Senate, Democrat, you can put anywhere from 5 to 10 new Supreme Court justices by majority vote. In the Senate and the House, you can certainly admit to the union 3 to 5 more states that would permanently make it a Democratic majority in both. Talk about Puerto Rico, Haiti, Dominican Republic, maybe Venezuela. And then on top of that, you have wide open southern borders like under Biden, and every person that comes in is quickly legalized because the Congress has made that possible, along with the fact they're registered to vote immediately. And so that means you're going to have immediately 20 to 30 million more balloteers, more voters in America today. And once they get done with 48 years of eliminating the southern border, and almost all the Democrats believe in that, in that case, you're going to have 20 to 40 million on top of the 20 to 40 million all registered to vote. And the Congress, by majority vote, can make them all citizens. And then, Guy Nora, where are we then?
1: You know, then we've lost the American dream, because the American dream is about working hard, paying your dues, having an opportunity, and not living under a socialist regime. Yeah. And that, you know, if that, you know, I don't know if you saw this, but I'm sure you did. Syed said that, oh, America should be open to everybody. Why? Right. Why? My parents stood in line. My parents respected the system. So did every legal immigrant in the United States. Why is it that we should be open just because he said so? And back to your point about earlier on, they tell us. They don't hide what they want to do.
0: No.
1: So let's just, you know, just pick your favorite imam. And I'm saying this in a you know, kind of cynical way. And pick their speech here in America, in Houston, in Dearborn, in
0: New York.
1: You know, New York.
0: L.A.
1: They tell you. They tell you what they want to do. It's not a secret.
0: No. They tell you that their goal is to take over, that the ripest apple on the tree is the United States of America. I think largely France has fallen. Look what's happening there. And Britain and England, Wales, look what's happening there. Germany, look what's happening there. They don't have a constitution to protect themselves. Well, we have a constitution, but those who interpret it would be federal judges, all appointed by AOC and Mamdani. The federal judges would think like they think. And they interpret the Constitution one way. I think Clarence Thomas and Alito interpret it a different way. But once you take the Supreme Court from 9 to 13 or 17, all thinking like a Ketanji Jackson, you have a Supreme Court that won't rule it unconstitutional. And then you have a president, Senate, and the House all controlled by the Reds and the Greens. And after that point, and the burqa-wearing crowd, we're done. It's over. And you're going to ruin the country by adding 50 to 100 million more refugees and voters, and they're going to make them legal immediately. And that's exactly where we're headed. And you know, Guy Nora, they're telling us that. They're telling us not by bullets, but by ballots and babies. The average American female has 1.6 children. The average Arab/Muslim female has 4.9, or say 5. About 2.5, 3 times. Go 20 years into the future, it's over. And I can't ring the bell any louder, and you can't either with your book, not on our watch. And I like to think I have hope, but at times, if Dr. Abdul gets elected in 3 weeks, if Tallarico can overcome this, if Mamdani, for example, runs for Senate or president, and all the 40 million new voters put him in, we're done. It's over. And the American dream is dead, and we'll survive about 10 to 20 more years, and we're done. Are you as dark about that as I am? Are you hopeful?
1: You know, let me tell you why I'm hopeful. I'm hopeful for the exact reason why I'm here in America. We don't do things this way. We Americans are going to, my book is trying to awaken as many of us as possible to realize that this is the greatest place on earth. And if a minority today wants to destroy it, the large majority of the rest of us have to stop them from doing that. And that's where common sense has to come in. And remember, we have a Second Amendment. When I was on the road, and people would ask me my opinion of guns, and I say, you know what, if the Lebanese Christians didn't have guns, we would have been wiped out and thrown into the Mediterranean Sea. So we still have lots of things. And by the way, I'm going to put on my political hat here. I always tell the guys on the other side, you know,

0: the leftist and progressive. Watch what you wish for. Remember when they took away the judges, 60 is needed to take judges, and when it was their turn, and then when it was our turn, we passed a whole bunch of judges. So watch what you want. Maybe Puerto Rico comes in, but you could end up with,
1: Haiti.
0: versus the craziness of the left, you could end up with two Republican senators because Puerto Ricans aren't crazy.
1: No, they're not.
0: They're
1: But I think
0: Hispanics.
1: Haitians, Dominican Republic, I don't know, Washington, D.C., I guarantee you that's two.
0: That
1: That one's gone. So,
0: one, yeah.
1: we got to run. Not on Our Watch, written by Guy, which is last name is Nora, N like a Nancy, Ohra. And you lay it out what's coming. And I didn't think it was possible for America to turn like this. But when you have the
0: Neither did I.
1: communists, the socialists, the liberal Democrats, the progressives, along with radical Islamists who win elections, maybe like Dr. Abdul or like Mamdani did, it's right in front of us now. Well, we got to run once again. Guy, thanks for coming on the Bill Cunningham Show. And the book is available, Not on Our Watch. It's everywhere. And Guy, once again, you're a great American. And may God
0: Thank
1: bless you
0: you.
1: and God bless
0: Same to you.
1: America. And thanks for coming on the Bill Cunningham Show. Thank you.
0: God bless you too.
1: God
0: God
1: bless you.
0: bless our country. Bye.
1: Let's continue. There it is, laid out. Think it's all a bunch of BS? Look at the mayor of New York City. Bill Cunningham, with you every Sunday night.

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2: Great American, the book is Not on Our Watch. You think it can't happen? It is happening as I speak. If in this cycle, Dr. Abdul wins, Tallarico wins, Sherrod Brown wins, Jackson wins in Maine. The Senate goes to the left and may not come back for a long time because the next cycle is very positive for the Democrats. That prepares the way in 28 for a Democratic president like Gavin Newsom or maybe AOC and a radical House in the Senate that would take away the human rights that we consider important, especially to women. As I said to you before, the first time in my life I saw a full-scale burqa in a noted restaurant in Cincinnati, Ohio, getting my scrambled eggs this morning. A burqa. It's coming. Ladies, how would you feel wearing burqas as a requirement not leaving your home? Wise up. Let's continue with more. Bill Cunningham with you.

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3: News. I'm Ted Lindner. Florida Governor Ron DeSantis touring the damage done by Hurricane Isaias as cleanup and recovery continues. On a news conference Sunday, he said that most of the damage was done by high winds and falling trees.
4: There was massive tree damage, a lot of trees down. That gets into the power lines. Most of the homes that had damage were as

0: result of trees falling on homes.
1: The storm left two people dead in the Sunshine State of Florida, two more in Alabama, one in South Carolina. Hundreds of thousands of customers still without power. Some municipalities have instituted curfews, hoping to curb the chance of homes and businesses getting robbed. And the Milwaukee Brewers taking game one of the NLCS over the LA Dodgers in Milwaukee Sunday night, winning 2-1. Game two will be Monday night at 5 p.m. Eastern time on Fox. The ALCS kicks off on Monday night as well. The Guardians take on the Rays starting at 8 p.m. Eastern. 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
12: All right, Billy Cunningham, the Great American. Of course, the election now is almost 3 weeks away. Many people are voting, including yours truly. I cast my ballot in a sense last night with the people's judge, and I sat down at the kitchen table and we filled out the ballot. She voted with me on about 90% of the issues, which is more than normal. And people are voting all over the country, and the great debates right now are going to be in Maine, Michigan, I guess Texas, although Tallarico can't be located, and of course Ohio. And you would think after the performance and the debates with Susan Collins in Maine against Jackson, she's probably in good shape now. Ohio is a wild card between John Husted and Sherrod Brown, back to the future Sherrod Brown. And then Texas, Tallarico, I think he surfaced, but just barely, in that race against Paxton. And another big one was the great debate between the Islamist, the incredible Dr. Abdul, who seemingly is not a doctor, and Mike Rogers. And one of the participants and one of the observers in the great debate in Michigan was Leland Vittert. He was born lucky. And Leland Vittert, welcome again to the Bill Cunningham Show. And first of all, give me your generic impressions of the debate. And I'll let you inform you what I think some of the other cable channels are talking about. Leland Vittert's on News Nation Monday through Friday every week. Now, first of all, give me your generic impressions, then we'll get into the particulars.
13: Revealing of both men, that Abdul al-Sayed is cocky and has spent the years in the progressive echo chamber where everybody salivated over him and all of his giddy ideas of where socialism and Islamism intersect. And when put on those ideas, both the ideas are exposed, as is he, of being unwilling to engage in good faith discussion about any of the ideas. You know, he loves to say, I want to talk about policy. I want to talk about policy. I want to talk about policy, except he doesn't. He wants you to tell him how great his policies are, rather than try and discuss what any of them mean or would cost or how they would be implemented. I think Mike Rogers is like an old prize fighter, a little bit past his prime, clearly overcoached, and clearly out of touch with where voters are right now. His attacks on Abdul seemed fairly mundane, practiced, overworked. He didn't really seem to have any of his own ideas, didn't in any way channel the righteous anger of so many Americans, the ones I was at when I traveled Michigan, who are angry about being left behind and feeling like the rich get richer and everybody else pays more for gas. Right. And he couldn't figure out how to deal with that.
12: Well, one of the questions you asked was about Hassan Piker, who's to the far left. He's kind of the Ku Klux Klan leftist, Hassan Piker, that was chosen by Dr. Abdul to be with him the last day or two before the primary to beat Haley Stevens, who, by the way, I think if Haley Stevens was a nominee of the Democratic Party in Michigan, the race might be over. But nonetheless, you asked about whether or not his association with Hassan Piker and similar to Rogers' association with Trump. Kind of explain that one.
13: Hassan Piker, you call him the Ku Klux Klan of the left. He is an avowed Stalinist and Maoist. He believes that America deserved 9/11. It's hard to sort of think of anyone realistically more evil than he is, except for people who are actual terrorists. But he is a terrorist apologist, sponsor, and more importantly, I think, believes that America is inherently evil and Mao and Stalin and others were inherently great. Now, the fact that he makes millions upon millions of dollars saying these things, you can decide where the irony is in all of that. We've always known it's communism, you know, for thee, not for me, among that group of people. But he spent weeks campaigning for Abdul al-Sayed. Abdul al-Sayed was on his show all the time. Hassan Piker was in Michigan all the time with him. And when asked about Piker, Abdul al-Sayed dismisses him and says, hey, you know, that's a Twitch streamer, which is an online streaming site.
12: Yeah.
13: And no one wants to talk about him. Nobody wants to talk about him, which is interesting because all Abdul al-Sayed wants to do is talk about Mike Rogers' connection for Donald Trump and make Mike Rogers answer for everything about Donald Trump. And I thought it was a fairly simple question. And I said, okay, so if you don't want to answer for Hassan Piker, why does Mike Rogers have to answer for Donald Trump? And it's clear gets under Abdul's skin. I knew what the answer was going to be. Never ask a question you don't know the answer to in journalism or in law. I knew he was going to say, well, because Donald Trump's president. But the fact that it got under his skin in the way it did, I think shows that the colonoscopy of the last month of a national campaign, which the Senate race is, there's only a couple of national Senate races, right? There's Michigan, there's Texas, Iowa may become one, but it's very difficult to kind of go after a guy in a wheelchair.
12: Ohio.
13: Kansas might, Ohio is sort of, but both Huckstead and Sherrod Brown are very well known. They're both, you know, one was a senator, one is a senator. Mike Rogers never been in the Senate, although he has been in the House for a long time. And Abdul al-Sayed has run one statewide race and he lost in the primary. The last month of a national race is extraordinarily stressful. And the pressure just gets tighter and tighter and tighter and tighter. And to go through that process is very revealing. And I think last night's debate was the beginning of that reveal.
12: Another big question I thought was, I've been to Israel. You've spent months and years in and around Israel. They're our best friend in the Middle East. They're a participatory democracy. 20% of Israel are Muslims. About 20% of the Knesset in Israel are Muslims. They're a free and open democratic society. There's a big election there coming up in about 2 weeks. But maybe I should call him Dr. Abdul Hassan, was asked whether or not who presents a bigger danger to America. Was it Iran or Israel? And what was his answer on that one?
13: Well, he said it now three times. I asked it. He dodged the question, then said it was a dumb question, and then said basically that America deserves any terrorism that is brought upon us. He was asked it again in the debate. And then asked it again in the debate. And every time he failed to answer. The explanation I have for that is he is a true believer. And, you know, that one thing when people tell you they want to kill you, it's a good idea to believe them the first time. Now, I don't think Abdul al-Sayed wants to kill everybody. He's not a jihadi. But he is a proponent of the Muslim Brotherhood philosophy of Islamic conquest by political means. Now, his version of Islam is socialism first and Islam second. But that is what he is a proponent of. And he reminds me an awful lot of all the Muslim Brotherhood guys that I used to hang out with in Cairo. And I thought, gee, these guys are pretty smart.
12: Yeah.
13: They're extraordinarily dedicated. They are very gifted in their explanations of the world and their ability to kind of completely push aside any kind of facts to deal with, to to answer a question. They answer a question, you think to yourself, that sounds really good. And then you realize they didn't really answer the question, or they completely changed. They completely, you know, sort of changed the field of play of the question. And they're scary for all of those reasons. I never thought one would run for U.S. Senate.
12: No.
13: And I never thought one would be ahead for U.S. Senate. And that's where we're at right now.
12: Leland Vitter of News Nation. Also, Sharia law. One of the amazing parts of the gymnastics of someone's mind, the females, especially women that are in colleges, universities, that are, you know, from the river to the sea, free Palestine, etc. It appears in the past, Dr. Abdul has supported completely Sharia law, which is the slavery of women being property. You can't drive a car. You can't be educated. You can't choose who you're going to marry. You can be beaten with impunity. Just some of the things that occur. You can be raped. And if you are raped, then you have to marry your rapist. And is it true that Dr. Abdul in the past has embraced Sharia law?
13: You can argue that both ways. And I think that is sort of a cheap attack on him. I think the much better attack is his excuse of terrorism and his worldview that America is inherently a evil force. And that America somehow is fundamentally unexceptional and must change at its core. That to me is much more telling. There's some comments he's made about Sharia law where it certainly sounds like he's endorsing Sharia law, and the Muslim Brotherhood certainly does, and he certainly subscribes to those kinds of things. He certainly talked about the Muslim Brotherhood, you know, being in favor of cracking down on journalists. The list goes on. But you know, one of the questions I didn't get to last night is when the Ayatollah was killed in Iran, he was on tape talking to his staff saying, I'm not going to talk about the Ayatollah being killed because a lot of people in our community are sad about it, supporters of the Ayatollah. Mm. And I wanted to ask him, is the reason you didn't put out a statement on October 7th, the day that, you know, 1,200 Jews were slaughtered and babies were put in microwaves, is because a lot of your supporters were happy about October 7th. And that to me is a way farther hill, you know, way crazier thing in terms of what standard deviations from the norm than Sharia law. And his excuse of terrorism to me is really terrifying.
12: He also made the comment about a year or so ago, there was an Islamic terrorist who wanted to kill 175 children in a Jewish daycare center and, mm-hmm. and a synagogue. And the only reason it didn't happen is as his truck went through the glass doors, it got stuck. It was a little bit too wide for the hallway. And of course, the Islamist, I think, was killed by a security guard. But the goal, of course, was to kill 175 children who were mainly Jewish. And he gave the classic phrase, hurt people, hurt people. And so that would justify the murder of children.
13: Well, it's more than that. It's creating a moral equivalency between the terrorists and the victims. The logic goes, well, the terrorist was hurt because his family, as we break this down, was killed in an Israeli airstrike. That was the whole thing in Lebanon. Well, why was his family killed in an Israeli airstrike, the terrorist family? Because they were terrorists themselves. They were members of a Hezbollah rocket team. Okay?
12: Yeah.
13: So you're creating this moral equivalency between the terrorists and innocent children. And that is the really dangerous part of this. And it's not that he said it kind of as a throwaway line. It is a nod to the terrorists of, hey, I got you. I understand why you're doing this. It's okay. And he comes back and he goes, well, you know, no violence is acceptable. I'm sorry.
12: No.
13: There is no righteous violence in the world.
12: Defensive.
13: And there is.
12: Yes.
13: And there is violence which is inherently evil in this world. Violence to protect one's way of life and to respond to an existential threat is righteous violence. You know, this would be like saying, well, you know, gee, it almost reminded me sort of the way Al-Sayed and others dealt with October 7th was as if on, you know, Pearl Harbor on December 7th, we started all, you know, every bit of news coverage was about the destruction of Nagasaki.
12: Yeah.
13: Oh my God, this is so, just look at what's happened in Nagasaki since December 7th, 1941.
12: So
13: once you start,
12: once you go down that route, it doesn't end. And I'm thinking America then should take responsibility for the Japanese attack on Pearl Harbor, because after all, hurt people, and the Japanese people were hurt. That's why they attacked Pearl Harbor. That's why we had 9/11. We deserved it. I guess from his perspective, the 18-year-old kid in Minnesota who wanted to murder 60 or 70 shoppers at the Mall of America, he was hurt. He was born in America, Somali, 18 years old. He's buying AK-47s and ammunition. And I guess from Dr. Abdul's perspective, Dubai Air, the co-pilot, take down the plane, kill 175 people, hurt people. And that analogy never ends. An eye for an eye and a tooth to a tooth means, from his perspective, we're all blind with one arm. So,
13: well,
12: yeah.
13: I'll put it this way. Islam, you know, the Muslim religion has some wonderful parts to it. And there are parts of the Muslim religion or sects of the Muslim religion that have gone under a reformation process. Islamism, Muhammadism, is inherently a medieval religion. And we can't forget that. It is not the same as practiced in its current form in the Middle East. It is not the same as Christianity or Judaism. It has very different end goals, and it accepts very different means to get to those end goals.
12: Yep. All right, we have about a minute remaining. Leland Vittert, I won't ask you the question, but I like to. Who won the debate? You were there. And who wins the race? About a minute remaining.
13: Who won the debate, respectfully, I don't know. We'll know when we know who won the election. There was no knockout punch. And I always have to say, if you have to ask who won, nobody did, because it should be obvious if there was a winner or not. Number two, who will win? I don't know. The unwillingness of Mike Rogers, and Michigan's a microcosm for the rest of the Republican Party and the rest of the national political picture, the unwillingness by Republicans to acknowledge the righteous anger of Americans who are paying higher prices at the gas pump, who are paying more for health care if they can find a doctor to treat them, and who sit there and watch the rich get rich and Jeff Bezos write off 100% depreciation of his seventh private jet while they can't afford their car payment. If Republicans do not figure out how to talk to them and give up the shibboleth of "we will never raise taxes on anyone, we will never close a tax loophole," they can't give that up. They deserve to get beat.
12: All right. Well, it's a horse race. We'll see what happens. I think whoever wins Michigan, if the Republicans win Michigan and Ohio, it's over. They're going to control the Senate. If the Republicans lose Michigan and Ohio, it's over, and the Democrats will control the Senate. No question.
13: That's fair. That's fair.
12: All right, we got to run. And once again, Leland Vittert, News Nation, thanks for being there. And may God bless you and God bless America. Thank you very much. God bless you. Let's continue. He brings up a great point. Somehow, when you make a mental argument about how good things are with the stock market, the average American ignores that completely, and the Republican Party needs to address that person.
4: Bill Cunningham, The Great American, live with you every Sunday night.
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12: Hi, Billy Cunningham, the Great American. Thanks for listening tonight. Of course, I especially want to thank Rabbi Daniel Schoenbuck to lay out what's going on and how's it going on and what has to happen in order to change the direction of this country. When America falls, as Abe Lincoln said, will not be at the hand of a foreign power, but America will kill itself. And when leaders of the Islamic faith in America says, not by bullets, but by ballots and babies, we will take over America. Take them at their word. They're telling you exactly what's going to happen. It begins with Dr. Abdul and Tallarico and Sherrod Brown. It ends with your wife and your daughter and your aunties rolling around in burkas. That's where it's headed. Bill Cunningham with you every Sunday night.
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1: The cleanup continues. I'm Ted Lindner, Fox News. The storm that killed four people in Florida and Alabama as it roared ashore Friday night claimed a fifth life on Sunday. Officials in western South Carolina say a tree crashed into a home, killing a 67-year-old man. Hurricane Isaias's remnants have been pouring rain in the Northeast and the Mid-Atlantic throughout the day on Sunday.
24: The effects, of course, being felt in the Mid-Atlantic and the Northeast. We've had a confirmed tornado on the ground earlier this morning in the Carolinas, and we still have 50 days left in hurricane season, and by the end of next week, we could see a little bit of tropical trouble once again brewing in the Gulf.
1: Fox Weather's Michael Estime is in the Gulf Shores of Alabama also saying,
24: talking hundreds of trees down, power lines littering the Gulf Coast states. It is going to take days for cleanup crews to restore things back to normal.
1: Hundreds of thousands of customers still without power across the South. A Saudi airport passenger terminal struck again one day after a Houthi attack killed 12, including an American. Sunday's attack killed one person and injured 11. Fox's Trey Yinks.
25: A very significant attack targeting the King Khalid International Airport in Riyadh. At least one ballistic missile slammed into Terminal 3 as it was packed with passengers. First responders rushing to the scene in ambulances and helicopters, evacuating many of the hundreds who were injured. This was the second such attack in just 48 hours and does raise questions about if the United States could come to the defense of Saudi Arabia and launch a new round of strikes against this Iranian proxy group.
1: President Trump says he's weighing whether the U.S. will join the Saudis in retaliating against the Houthis. The rebel groups attacked Saudi airports at least five times since Tuesday. And the Milwaukee Brewers take game one of the NLCS over the Los Angeles Dodgers in Milwaukee Sunday night, winning 2-1. Game two will be Monday night at 5 p.m. Eastern time on Fox. 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

0: week. The surgery will likely take place at Rome's Gemelli Hospital, where his predecessor, Pope Francis, and popes before him were treated. There's a special apartment there for pontiffs.
1: We're learning more about the man accused of ambushing and killing a Philadelphia police officer this weekend. It happened on Saturday. Fox's CB Cotton.
2: Court records show Eric Lewis was arraigned on a slew of charges, and he's now being held without bail. He had prior arrests for gun, drug, and assault charges between 2013 and 2018, according to court filings that also show he received only probation for these crimes. A local labor union confirming to Fox that Lewis was an employee of the Philadelphia Water Department. Now he faces more than 70 charges in connection with the killing of Officer Shane Sieber, a second officer who was seriously injured, and nine other officers who were fired on.
1: And President Trump announcing Sunday that Russia and Ukraine agreed to a ceasefire and attacking each other's energy infrastructures, but neither country's confirmed the deal. The president also pressuring Ukraine to choose a new leader. Republican Senator Tom Tillis of North Carolina responded to that on NBC's Meet the Press.
3: The president needs to realize that tens of thousands of people have died over this illegal invasion. And I get it that he may be frustrated, but he needs to understand who the good guys are in this disagreement.
1: I'm Ted Lindner, and this is Fox News.
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5: VOM weather from the Hammond Lumber Company weather desk.
6: Clouds and some off and on rain and drizzle for the overnight hours. Low 46 on Monday. Pleasant clouds and sun. High 67. Cloudy with a few showers around on Tuesday afternoon. It'll be a much cooler day. High Tuesday at 49. Mostly cloudy, cool day on Wednesday. The high 59. And then partly sunny, breezy on Thursday. The high 58. For Blueberry Broadcasting, I'm AccuWeather's Bill Thomas.
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from the Great Lakes on the other side of Erie. I'm Ryan Recker, your host tonight on Coast to Coast AM. On the show, author and historian Stephen J. Rolls will talk about Dracula and the inspiration behind it. He has a new book out that explores the history of vampires and the inspiration behind Bram Stoker's masterpiece. We spoke to Stephen earlier this year, which was, I think, a good conversation, so I'm looking forward to tonight. On the second half of the show, we'll talk to Michael Sandler on near-death experiences and AWEs. That's automatic writing experience. You put the hand down with your pen and you see where it goes, which is kind of an interesting thought. A couple things to follow up on from yesterday. So we had two guests on, and the second half was Dr. Bonnie Buckner, and she's a dream work expert. And we posed an experiment to the audience, and we talked about mall world, which is this idea that people all across the world are dreaming about this mall, and they're having similar ideas, similar thoughts, similar layouts. Could they all be connected, dreaming about the same mall? And we posed an experiment. We said, okay, listen tonight and fall asleep. And wherever your dream is tonight, if there's a specific location, I wanted you to email me that location. So if you dreamed last night and you can remember that dream, go ahead and email me where that location was. I want to see if we may have had a shared experience. Another follow-up from last night. First half guest was Colin Broen, and we talked about his experiences documenting ghost hunting and paranormal investigations. And there were some strange things happening in my basement last night. That's the first time hosting Coast to Coast I've had any weird experience.

0: is live on the air. So I decided to purchase an EMF reader, and I have it now, and I'm going to turn it on because I was experimenting just to see if I would pick up on, you know, anything naturally happening in my office. It's at zero. It starts beeping when I put it towards like electrical plugs. Let me see if you can hear that. Let's see. Can you hear that? Okay, that is the beeping in the background. What I'm going to do is I'm going to keep the EMF reader on during the show today. And if I experience anything during the show, I will let you know. And you'll hear the beeping in the background. Trust me, you'll hear the beeping. And if you know the beeping's going off, something weird's happening on the show. Something special might be happening. So we're going to keep that on as an experiment tonight and see how that goes. Author and historian Stephen J. Rolfs on Dracula and the inspiration behind it. That's our conversation. If you want to reach us during the show or maybe ask a question, RyanRecker at coasttocoastam.com. That's my email address. I keep it up during the show, and I try to reply during the breaks. Don't go anywhere. 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
0: And welcome back to Coast to Coast AM. I'm Ryan Recker. If you want to email me, RyanRecker at coasttocoastam.com. Joining us now is a author, historian, paranormal researcher who we had on the show not that long ago. I think it was just March, Stephen J. Rolfs. Thank you so much for coming back.
4: Well, thank you for having me, Ryan. I'm glad to be here.
0: The discussion tonight is on Dracula and vampires. And when we think about vampires, do we all think about the same thing? I mean, do we pretty much all understand what a vampire is, or is there more to it?
4: I think we understand what Hollywood presents as a vampire, which is based a great deal on what Bram Stoker made as a vampire, and also some of the earlier writers before him that influenced him. But if you go further back into history, all the way back into ancient times, you find that vampires were more of a ghostly creature. They would often attack sleepers, and they would, steal the life, steal the breath. Lilith, for example, that we read about in the Bible, is a pure vampire.
0: You know, that's interesting. So, okay, there's biblical references to vampires I wasn't really aware of. And you're right, there's a wide range of how we look at it. There's Hollywood, there's Count Chocula, if you want to look at it from the kid's side for the serial selections. But there are a lot of different depictions of Dracula. What do you think is the very first, I guess, reference to a vampire that you can find? Is it that biblical reference?
4: It is even before the Bible was written. The earliest record we have of a vampire is from Sumeria, and it is on a piece of prehistoric pottery, and it depicts a winged female demon attacking a sleeper.
0: So how do you know that's a vampire? Because, you know, when you talk about different creatures depicted, you know, sometimes it's a little bit, you know, there's interpretation to it. So I'm kind of curious about that one. How do you call that one a vampire? Is there anything specific about it that stands out that would give it that sort of depiction or that answer?
4: Going from folklore, you see that these creatures would attack a sleeping person, and usually they would steal their breath. And it was later on that they got into stealing the blood, which, if you go back even further into prehistoric times, the blood was the magic liquid that kept the person alive. And if that person lost too much blood, say, in a hunting accident or in childbirth, then the body might return from the grave seeking more of that magical red liquid. And thus, you missed and loved the person who died, but at the same time, you were deathly afraid of them, because they would come back and they might steal your blood.
0: Oh, wow. Okay. That is fascinating. So steal the breath, steal the blood. Couple of different examples of that. I can understand how you steal blood. How do you steal a breath? Is that taking someone's life? Is that kind of what the idea is?
4: I just saw this in a movie like the other day, and I cannot remember what movie it was, but no, you just go almost like kissing, but then sucking the air out.
0: Oh, I see. Okay. I guess that's a little bit less violent. It's a little less violent than taking someone's blood. Okay. Right. So this goes back. I mean, this goes way back, these sort of traditions, and it seems like different cultures have had different depictions of this, it sounds like.
4: Yeah, absolutely. I think the vampire has been known throughout the entire world. And
0: yeah. What's the depiction that we see of a vampire today? Kind of the Dracula thought. When did that start?
4: Well, let me see. You find it in a great deal of Victorian poetry. For example, there is a poem called The Giaour, written by Lord Byron, who was, incidentally, the model for the very first Dracula. And this poem talks at the end of a female vampire coming up out of a tomb and attacking the hero. And Thalaba the Destroyer, I forget who the writer was of that has another very similar idea, where the actual corpse is rising up. It's no longer just a ghostly, vaporous thing, but it's an actual physical being that is coming to get the victim.
0: Yeah. You know, just based on what you said there, Dracula versus, you said Dracula. So is the right pronunciation Dracula? Because when I hear Dracula, it sounds like someone's trying to do the accent that we know of in the movies.
4: Actually, I asked a good friend of mine who was from Transylvania, how do you pronounce it? And he said, in Transylvania, he's just called Drac.
0: Oh, so like nickname, Drac. Everyone Drac, knows him by that. Yes. That's interesting.
4: And believe me, they know him.
0: Yeah, no kidding. Going from this ghostly figure to a physical one, was it the poem you think maybe changed his depiction in pop culture? Or do you think that there's more to it? Do you think that there could have been sightings? Do you think that people may have had experiences that may have changed?
4: Well, there are quite a few cases, actual cases of vampirism throughout history, including right here in the United States. And yes, these certainly did become reflected in Dracula. But Dracula himself is very different from the actual cases of vampirism. The Dracula you read in Stoker's novel is more of a Mephistopheles character. Not only does he suck blood, but he also plots to invade a foreign country. Mm-hmm. That, of course, being England.
0: Right. So let's talk about so there's the literature and what's written, but the actual cases, what have you found of actual instances where some of these, you know, like stealing of blood started to happen?
4: Well, probably the biggest one for stealing blood was a vampire known as Arnold Paola, who lived in Serbia in the 18th century. And he was a soldier, and he had fought against a vampire, I believe it was in Greece. And he was able to defeat the vampire who had been giving them trouble. But then he became cursed himself, and he left the army. He was on a wagon, and for no reason, the horse suddenly jumped forward. He fell off of the wagon, but everyone thought, oh, he just bumped himself. He can rest for a day or two and he'll be fine. Turns out he became deathly ill, started losing all of his strength, and he died. And shortly after he died, he was seen wandering around the streets of the village, and he was attacking people, not only drinking blood, but physically getting into fisticuffs with them, like a real brute, an ogre from the past. The army went in and dug up the grave because they wanted to have as much dignity to this procedure as they could. And when they opened the grave, they saw that the body had not decomposed, and there was fresh blood all over the coffin. Gravedigger laughed at him and said, oh, you haven't wiped off your mouth since the last time you fed.
0: Okay. So when the way that you're bringing this up, it sounds like certain areas had people that had a thing for blood. So did the idea of a vampire start before that, or was it stories like this that kind of coined the term vampire? And it's fascinating to think that sightings after death might be one of those common things, because the way that Hollywood depicts vampires now, you know, they're always they come out at night. They've been alive forever. They, you know, blood is kind of what they do to try to, you know, keep their thing going. It, when you hear about, you know, life after death, in that sense, they come back after being buried. Is that another common thread for vampires?
4: Yes. Let me run up north a little bit to the Vikings in Iceland. And there was a very famous case that's recorded in the sagas of a vampire named Glam, G-L-A-M. And just like Arnold Payol, he had gotten into a fight and vanquished another creature, probably a vampire, but then he became cursed. He died, and his body became so large that they couldn't move it. They had to pile rocks over it. And soon after that, his body was seen wandering about the village and the farms. He would jump up on roofs and fly from roof to roof. And he killed a number of people, including one young lady who he probably had eyes for when he was alive. And as it turns out, a Viking outlaw named Grettir came because he heard about the trouble. He did battle with Glam, and he found out that if they were fighting inside of a building, then he would have the advantage over the vampire. But Glam was able to move things outside under the moonlight, then Glam would become stronger. Hmm. So they definitely take their strength from the night, probably from the moon, and they are more active in the winter time.
0: Wow. Okay. What year was this roughly?
4: This was around 1000 AD, about the time that Christianity came to Iceland.
0: So there's different sides of the story. So you have people that live in that area that witnessed this happening. And then you have another side, which is Vikings coming in and trying to combat these things. So it was known that you had to bring in warriors to take down these vampires. That was a known thing probably in the region. Is that what you're saying?
4: Well, Grettir, he came in by himself. He didn't have anyone with him. And he was, like I say, an outlaw, and he was looking for refuge, and he heard about the haunting and the trouble going on, and he went in and offered his services to the man who owned the farm. I believe his name was Thorhof. And, wow, of course, he was very welcome. Yes. Yeah, please get rid of this thing.
0: You hear about these stories, and then they become popularized by people creating stories about them. Were there any depictions in the Americas? Did you find anything closer North America? Really?
4: In Rhode Island.
0: Is that where it starts, in the Americas?
4: As far as I know, I think there was one in Connecticut, but I don't have much about. But in the 1800s in Exeter, Rhode Island, there was the case of Mercy Brown. Mm-hmm. There were people in her family who were wasting away, and a number of them had died. Now, a lot of people say that this is a case of pulmonary tuberculosis, which may well be true to a point, except Mercy caught this. She died. And after that, the surviving children were reporting that Mercy was coming to them in the middle of the night and sitting on their chests. Once again, I think you have the case of

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1: Yeah. Okay, I want to talk more about that coming up after the break. And I know there's some people listening here that may have some questions. We will take your calls in the next hour. Feel free to email me, ryanrenker@coasttocoastam.com. Joining us here is author, historian, and paranormal researcher, Stephen J. Rolls. And you can find his book, The Bloody Road to Castle Dracula, or Drac. Explore the history of vampires and the inspiration behind Bram Stoker's masterpiece. And these depictions here in Rhode Island, happening before that Bram Stoker book, which came out late 1800s, right around 1900 or so. So I'm curious of how maybe sightings and things changed after that book came out. That's coming up after the break on Coast to Coast AM. Don't go anywhere.

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5: Fox News, I'm Sue Gossman. After 4 years of the war between Ukraine and Russia, President Trump says it's time for Ukraine to get a new president. Senator Tom Tillis speaking on NBC's Meet the Press.
6: The president needs to realize that tens of thousands of people have died over this illegal invasion. And I get it that he may be frustrated, but he needs to understand who the good guys are in this disagreement.
5: Russia launched its invasion of Ukraine in 2022. Meantime, Republican Ken Paxton, who's running for U.S. Senate in Texas, says there may be more behind the 12-day absence of his opponent from the campaign trail.
7: 2 weeks is a long time to be away with the flu, and it's just a very strange time to disappear.
5: James Tallarico's campaign says he was battling the flu and has resumed campaigning now. Recent polls have shown Tallarico with a slight lead over Paxton in the U.S. Senate race. 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
2: And joining us for the first half of the show is author, historian, and paranormal researcher Stephen J. Rolfs in his new book, The Bloody Road to Castle Dracula, or Dracula, I should probably say, explore the history of vampires and the inspiration behind Bram Stoker's masterpiece. And we were discussing some of the history of vampires, kind of how they were documented, not necessarily depicted in movies, because the way that you probably see it in television and film is a lot different than the history behind it. But that kind of changed with the novel that came out a little before 1900. And with it, when we talk about Stoker's Dracula, that brings a whole different angle to the conversation. We just moved to the Americas, starting to get some inspiration behind the character in a way from the early 1800s in Rhode Island. And we'll continue with researcher Stephen J. Rolfs coming up. Just a side note, too, I have this EMF detector that's sitting on my desktop. I haven't seen it go off yet during the course of the show. So luckily, it's still registering zero, and I did test it just to make sure it's still working and everything's good. If you hear some beeping in the background during this interview, it means something strange is happening during the show. That's kind of an experiment we're trying tonight. 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It's right there for you to enjoy, updated regularly, lots of shows for you to check out, including Coast to Coast AM. 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All right, we'll continue our conversation with Stephen J. Rolfs next. Thank you for the email questions. 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
4: And welcome back to Coast AM. I'm Ryan Recker. If you want to email me, ryanrecker at coasttocoastam.com. And joining us here is author, historian, and paranormal researcher Stephen J. Rolfs. It's interesting to hear that story about Rhode Island. All of these different stories that are happening, are they independent from each other, or is there a chance that one may have been influenced by the other? Because sometimes when you hear about different parts of the world and these different stories come out, they don't know that it's happening in other places. So when you're doing your research, was there any indication that maybe the myth, the lore of vampires were kind of in the psyche of the people and may have influenced the things they were seeing? Or do you believe that these were all independent sightings?
5: Well, now that is definitely a mystery, especially with the Mercy Brown, the Sarah Tillinghast in Rhode Island, because the people who settled in Rhode Island did not have a real heavy, history of vampirism. As a result of researching this book, I came across a number of cases from where else? Transylvania, that were very similar to Mercy Brown. But there was really no connection between Romania and a farm in what is called the Nooseneck, this heavily forested area of Rhode Island. So how they came up with the same exact thing is quite a mystery.
4: Yeah. So how did things change after the Bram Stoker novel came out in the late 1800s, right around 1900 or so? How did the stories start to begin to shift? Did you notice there was an uptick in maybe sightings or anything like that?
5: There was a sighting of something in England at Highgate Cemetery, which is a very world-famous cemetery, and they thought that they had a vampire running around there, and some people had even witnessed it. They also found a number of dead animals near the walls outside, and they also had a rather colorful character who thought he was Van Helsing, and he would climb over the wall at night looking to put a stake through the heart of the vampire.
4: Interesting. Okay, when it comes to the hunters, and you know, even that name is familiar because they made what, movies with Hugh Jackman later with that same moniker. Is that character based off of the same thing, or is it just basically in name only?
5: Well, the Hugh Jackman character, yeah, he was playing Van Helsing, but they completely changed the character of Van Helsing and destroyed the symbolism in the book. And the novel is very rich in symbolism. and spirituality.
4: Yeah. Sure. Going back to the Bram Stoker book, the depictions of a vampire in that book versus what you saw in the research, maybe you can go over that again. What are the differences that you've seen when it's depicted in that novel versus what you've seen historically?
5: Well, like I say, Dracula in the novel is more of a devil. He is intelligent, super intelligent, cunning. He learns a foreign language. He studies his target just like he would, just like a general would before, planning an invasion. But in the same novel, you have three female vampires. Those are much closer to actual cases of vampirism because they're not learning languages. They're not plotting to invade another country. And all they want to do is feed.
4: When you say feed, are we talking blood? Are we talking breath? What do you mean?
5: I would say in this case, it would be blood, which they describe as kisses. And one of them says, he is young. There are kisses for us all.
4: The depiction that we see, you mentioned this before with Lord Byron. So when we think of a visual of a vampire, we're thinking about Lord Byron, right? Is that what you're saying?
5: That is ironic because Lord Byron is the very first person that inspired Dracula. He inspired his companion who he fired and hated him, a man named Dr. Polidori. And Polidori wrote a novella stealing information from Byron. Remember, there was this horror writing contest, a ghost story contest with Percy Shelley, Mary Godwin, and Byron started to write a really, really good vampire story and then just wandered off. He didn't do anything with it. Polidori got a hold of it and he said, yes, okay, I can do this. And he wrote his novel as a satire of Lord Byron.
4: Interesting.
5: Byron became the very first Dracula, but there were several other people after that who influenced Bram Stoker.
4: Right. Now, going back to some of the different sightings in North America, and you mentioned Rhode Island, is there a certain point where the sightings stop, or do you think there's still documented sightings today of vampires?
5: I am not familiar with anything from the 20th century or the 21st century. Everything seemed to have been in this one area of Rhode Island in the early 1800s, which incidentally, if you're an H.P. Lovecraft fan, and I would bet you are, he wrote a story called The Shunned House, where he pretty much retold many of the events with Mercy Brown. And in the notes for Dracula, by Bram Stoker, he did mention Mercy Brown in his notes, although he did not really use her to any degree, possibly a bit with the character of Lucy, the Bloofer lady.
4: Why do you think that the sightings stop after a certain point? Because it sounds like there's a pretty big history, going back to 1000 AD up until the 1800s even. Why do you think it stops?
5: I don't think it stopped. Oh. I think that it may continue, but be interpreted as something else. People thinking that a dead relative is coming to them at night. And there is the idea of a demonic being sitting on the chest of people in what is called in Newfoundland hagging. And this has even been checked in Hawaii. A doctor put a scale underneath a woman who said that a demonic being was coming to her and sucking her breath every night. And he said, well, if something else is on you, then it's going to register on the scale. And he was sitting up that night and watching it. And all of a sudden, she shows signs of distress. And the numbers on the scale start going up incredibly, like she had something very large crushing down on her.
4: Oh, wow. Okay, so observed. Someone observed something physically happening, but didn't see whatever was causing that. So it kind of going back to what you're mentioning, when we think about vampires, we think about, you know, the cape and you have the, you know, the canine teeth that are sticking out and, you know, mysteriously turning into a bat at night, things like that. But going back to what you're mentioning, a lot of times it was more depicted as a ghost in the early writings of it. So that's kind of what you're explaining here. It's kind of a ghostly figure.
5: Exactly. Yes. But it can also be, it has properties of being physical as well as just spiritual. For example, the scale going up, that would indicate physical, presence.
4: Right. Vlad the Impaler. That's kind of another name that is thrown out with Dracula. Let's talk about that. Can you kind of describe and explain that?
5: Vlad Sepish. Now, there are those who say that the Stoker's character of Dracula was completely inspired by Vlad the Impaler, and that he studied the history and he used that as his model. That is yes and no. There is a connection between Vlad the Impaler and the literary Dracula, but that is limited pretty much to the name.
4: Okay.
5: You see, before, while the novel was being planned, the original name of Dracula was Count Vampyr.
4: That's an interesting name.
5: And the setting was Styria, which is in Austria. But later on, after Stoker went to Whitby, found out about a crashing, you know, a shipwreck on the shore, and he decided, yes, that's how my vampire is going to get to England. And then he realized Austria doesn't have much of a navy. It's landlocked. So he started researching other areas, and in a book titled An Account of the Principalities of Wallachia and Moldavia, he found a footnote. And in the footnote was Dracula, Vlad the Impaler. And it didn't say anything about impaling or his other cruel actions. It just had his name. But that's all that Stoker needed. And that's how it became Dracula.
4: Oh, interesting. Well, finding that, going back to this region, and some of the history behind it. You said you had a friend out there. So
5: Yes.
4: what we know about it here in the folklore there, is it a lot more popular there? If you were to go to Transylvania or some of these different areas, does everyone have a story to share with it?
5: They have souvenirs to sell. For
4: It's a good
5: example,
4: tourist trap.
5: there is Castle Bran, which is in Wallachia, right next to the Transylvania border. And they, of course, try to tell you, yes, this was Dracula's castle, which they say he may have visited, may have even been imprisoned there, but there's no real connection. But believe me, they know how to sell souvenirs and tell stories and such to get some tourist money.
4: Sure. You'll have to explain the beefsteak room. What is that?
5: Ah, yes. Bram Stoker was the acting manager of the actor Sir Henry Irving. After the performances, any notable guests such as Aaron Burr or Arthur Conan Doyle, who were in attendance, they'd be invited backstage to this room where they would have brandy, cigars, a big thick steak, and they would talk. Now, some of the people that were guests back there were members of the Order of the Golden Dawn, especially a woman, Pamela Coleman. And she was the lady who made the images for the Rider-Waite tarot. That's pretty much a standard tarot deck today. And that is why there is so much tarot symbolism in the novel of Dracula.
4: Interesting. Order of the Golden Dawn is an interesting thought. I don't think I've heard of that. Was that a secret society?
5: It was semi-secret. Everyone knew about it. It was formed by a man named Mathers, and there were a number of famous people that got involved with it. Of course, Waite, who helped with the tarot that's named after him, and a very, very good writer, Arthur Machen,
4: Okay.
5: he wrote The Great God Pan. Very good.
4: All right. Well, we barely even got into some of the classic films, the depictions in pop culture. But are you ready to take some calls coming up in the next hour?
5: It's what I live for.
4: I already have some email questions from people asking, do the depictions of vampires similar or related to a succubus or an incubus? How are they different? So I'm getting some email questions, which are good. Ryan Recker at coasttocoastam.com is how you do that. If you want to call in and talk vampires, if you want to talk Dracula or maybe the new book by our historian, author, and paranormal researcher, Stephen J. Rolfe, it's The Bloody Road to the Castle Dracula: Explore the History of Vampires and the Inspiration Behind Bram Stoker's Masterpiece. Feel free to give us a call now. We'll start lining those up. I enjoy the email questions too, but I prefer the phone calls. It's always better to have you ask your question directly because that way you can give a follow-up question too. We'll start taking those coming up next on Coast to Coast AM.

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2: 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I was outspent 70-1 in the primary and won by 20 points in a field of 8. We're going to do the same thing here.

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5: Airport struck again. I'm Sue Guzman, Fox News. A day after a missile hit a terminal killing 12 people, including an American, at the King Khalid International Airport in Riyadh comes word another projectile has struck a passenger terminal. Saudi authorities say there were injuries in this latest attack. President Trump reportedly considering joining Saudi Arabia in its fight against the Houthis, as we hear from Fox's Alex Hogan.
6: Questions this weekend as to whether or not Washington will respond to the latest attack in Riyadh, Saudi Arabia, by the Iranian-backed Houthis. At least 12 people were killed in that airport attack, including one American. President Trump said he would not strike Iran again ahead of the midterms. Yesterday here at the White House, I asked the president if an attack on a U.S. ally by an Iranian-backed proxy would change that. He said, we'll take a look.
5: The FAA has warned American Airlines to exercise caution with Saudi Arabian flights because of the Houthi airstrikes. The Gulf Coast picking up the pieces after Hurricane Isaias swept through the region over the weekend. Fox's Max Gordon is in Fort Walton Beach, Florida.
7: The pine tree fell into a hair salon. Luckily, no one was hurt here. We had inches of rain that fell in a very short period of time. That combined with those high winds meant trees were toppling over all over the place. Now, here in Fort Walton Beach, the cleanup is continuing, and one big focus has been cleaning up the city's cemeteries. I talked to the city manager.
8: Some of the bigger issues is people are going out getting flat tires, and that's stopping FPNL from doing what they got to do and our first responders from doing what they got to do. So please just stay home. We're working as fast as we can.
7: Across the southeast, hundreds of thousands of people still without power.
5: At least four people have died because of the hurricane. Meantime, Hurricane Simon is now pounding Mexico's Pacific coast near Puerto Vallarta. 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
5: A federal judge has ordered President Trump to cancel his controversial

0: undergo surgery to remove a lesion found on his lungs.
1: He thanked everyone around the world for their spiritual support and prayers.
2: Dearest, recently during some medical examinations, doctors found the localized nodule in my lung. It was detected at a very early stage and is well contained.
1: This 71-year-old has no previous health problems and is considered physically active, enjoying sports with weekly tennis matches and swimming sessions. The Vatican says the surgery is scheduled for next week with an expected recovery time of roughly a week. The surgery will likely take place at Rome's Gemelli Hospital, where his predecessor, Pope Francis, and popes before him were treated. There's a special apartment there for pontiffs.
0: Fox's Stephanie Bennett. In North Korea Monday, firing multiple ballistic missiles toward its eastern water, according to South Korea. It says the missiles flew more than 559 miles before falling into the sea. I'm Sue Guzman. This is Fox News.
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4: VOM Weather from the Hammond Lumber Company Weather Desk.
5: Clouds and some off and on rain and drizzle for the overnight hours. Low 46 on Monday. Pleasant clouds and sun. High 67. Cloudy with a few showers around on Tuesday afternoon. It'll be a much cooler day. High Tuesday at 49. Mostly cloudy, cool day on Wednesday. The high 59. And then partly sunny, breezy on Thursday. The high 58. 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
1: Well, we've been talking about vampires and kind of the history behind Dracula and where it is today. We didn't talk a lot about some of the modern depictions of it. We've talked historically speaking where maybe some of the inspiration came from and some of the true life experiences that were documented. That's always fascinating. If you have a question about it, feel free to give us a call. Author, historian, and paranormal researcher Stephen J. Rolfs is with us for the next hour to take your comments or questions. I have a lot of emails too, but I prefer the phone calls. I like it when you get to ask directly. Ryan Recker at coasttocoastam.com is

0: where you will find that. I do have the EMF reader up in my office. After yesterday, there were some strange things happening on the show. I thought I'm going to pick up one of these readers and see if anything comes up. My reader has an E field and an H field detector on it simultaneously, so you can kind of see if one or the other is peaking. On the H field, I had a couple of blips pop up and then disappear very quickly, so really nothing on this yet. But if you hear beeping in the background at some point, you'll hear it. I mean, you'll hear if my meter's going off. There could be something strange going on. And based on the depiction of vampires more ghostly in nature, maybe talking about them with historian Stephen J. Rolfe's will draw some in and the meter will pick it up and you'll hear it beeping during the interview, possibly. Feel free to give us a call now and we'll start getting those ready to go coming up after the break on Coast to Coast AM.
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0: And welcome back to Coast to Coast AM. I'm Ryan Recker. 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Our guest is author, historian, and paranormal researcher Stephen J. Rolfe. Are you ready to take some calls about vampires, Stephen?
5: Absolutely.
0: All right. How about we start east of the Rockies? And Douglas is in Lincoln, Nebraska. Douglas, you're on Coast to Coast AM. Go ahead.
6: All right, thank you. I recently saw the 2024 Nosferatu remake, and I thought it was visually stunning, just as all of Robert Eggers' movies are. But I was just curious if you saw it and what you thought about it. Thanks.
5: I saw that movie twice in the theater and probably two times on my computer. And incidentally, Robert Eggers is having a werewolf movie come out at Christmas. And I told my friend, can we go get in line right now or should we wait for the movie to be released? I'm definitely going to see that puppy.
0: Okay, well, let's talk about the depictions, the modern depictions of vampires and Dracula. What do you think is the most realistic when it comes to keeping it historically accurate?
5: Well, if you want the closest to the description given in the novel, believe it or not, it's not from any of the major films. It is from John Carradine, who portrayed this in two movies, House of Frankenstein and House of Dracula. But Carradine was dead on to the description that Stoker gave of Dracula.
0: Oh, interesting. What made his depiction different than the other depictions in pop culture and movies that makes it stand out to be historically accurate? What did you like about it?
5: Well, it is the mustache, no beard. I mean, you look at someone like Bela Lugosi, who is the ultimate Dracula, but there was no mustache hair. And right on down the line, Gary Oldman, who played him in Bram Stoker's Dracula, he went through a number of different forms throughout the movie. None of them really matched what Stoker said. Now, I guess Carradine has that one little, you know,
0: piece of history, yeah, to himself in that sense. All right, let's go to the first time caller line. And Sean, and it is in Las Vegas, Nevada. Sean, you're on Coast to Coast AM. Go ahead.
7: Hi, I'm just was calling to see if you've ever seen the series Penny Dreadful. It was out of Showtime.
5: Yes, I saw that. That was that on Netflix, or is that Showtime?
7: I believe it's Showtime.
0: It's one of the streamers.
7: I think it went to Netflix.
5: Yeah.
0: Okay.
5: Yes, I did watch it. I'm sorry it's gone. They had a good series going there.
0: What's the connection to the vampires? I've never seen that one. And yeah, go ahead, Sean. You had a question.
7: Well, it was a mixture of just of everything, vampires, Dorian Gray, who was an immortal, and I thought it was a very
0: different
7: good series, and they did not, I'm surprised they didn't continue it.
0: Okay. Your thoughts, Stephen? So, different depictions of different creatures and things.
5: It is ironic that you mentioned Dorian Gray, which was the creation of Oscar Wilde. Bram Stoker married a young lady named Florence Balcombe, but he was in a like a rivalry with another young man who wanted to marry her. And that other young man was Oscar Wilde.
0: Oh, how about that? All right. Let's take another call. And west of the Rockies, Anna is in Washington State. Anna, you're on Coast to Coast AM. Go ahead.
8: Okay. Thank you, Ryan. I don't know how long my phone will keep a charge. It's an old landline, so I'll make it quick. But in my opinion, Jesus, the one they say in the Bible, who probably wasn't the real one, said, "Eat of my flesh and drink of my blood, or you have no life in you." So he could have started all this sacrificing and blood drinking. Also, Lilith split. She wasn't a vampire. She left because she didn't want to be controlled by an all-male deity that was a dictator and a controller, a patriarchal, hating women type.
0: Okay. Stephen, your thoughts?
5: I think we're talking about a different breed of cat here.
0: Well, the depictions of the Bible, it's interesting because you mentioned that. But, you know, going back to communion with Jesus, that's a whole different thing than the literal. But let's look at the other thing. When we started the interview, you mentioned there was a reference in the Bible that stood out to you where it may have depicted vampires. What was that verse again?
5: Well, the first one, well, actually, there are two that discuss Lilith, who is a definite vampire. That is in the book of Isaiah. One of them is, one of the references is in the 34th chapter. Mm-hmm. Now, there is also a reference in the book of Proverbs. I don't have the chapter and verse, but it's towards the very end of the book. And it talks about a creature known as the horse leech. And I believe the passage goes, "The horse leech hath two daughters who cry out, give, give." And they're talking about a vampire here, the parasite. Hmm.
0: Okay. Let's go east of the Rockies, and Josh is in New Hampshire. Josh, you're on Coast to Coast AM. Go ahead.
9: All right. Great show. And listen, Bela Lugosi, to me, is Dracula. And I will tell people, Abbott and Costello Meet Frankenstein is a classic movie. Bela Lugosi's in it playing Dracula. And the thing about vampires and everything, I think it's more folklore. I think it comes out of movies. It comes out of Transylvania. And it's just a fascinating subject. People like it. They like to get spoofed. They love that scary stuff. And I just like to just say one thing about Columbus Day. You know, this guy is mayor of New York, mayor of Nami Kami. He's from Uganda. He should explain what went on in Uganda with Idi Amin. Idi Amin was the galloping gourmet of cannibals. And he's talking about Christopher Columbus. Columbus discovered America. The Americas, the Western Hemisphere. The three men most responsible. Dead.
0: Well, you forget about Columbus Day being this Monday, which is, I mean, technically we're on the West Coast, we're about to turn Monday, federal holiday. Thank you very much for your call. I appreciate that. Going back to what he mentioned there before, the folklore behind it, I find it interesting, the historical depictions before the Bram Stoker novel. You have a lot of documented moments, and I think you said Samaria. You even had some going back, I mean, what was it, a 1000 AD? So there's a lot of interesting connections to the depictions of vampires. Is it possible that, I don't know, what do you think the most modern reference point would be to a vampire? Is there anything that we can look at in the last, let's say, 50 years that you would say categorizes itself as a vampire sighting?
5: Well, there is this thing known as a psychic vampire. Mm-hmm. And that's when a living person can actually drain the energy of another person, in fact, drain it to the point of their death. And it is my understanding that a lot of people who work in retirement homes, working with very old people, will soon learn that there's this one person there who doesn't really seem to age, always has a lot of strength and vigor, and other people are afraid of him.
0: Mm. So that brings me to an email question. This is from, let's see, Atoma, possibly. It says, I believe there are similar aspects, succubus and incubus and other entities that have similar abilities that feed and harvest energy and life force. Would you say those examples are categories of vampires, or are those separate entities?
5: I would think that they are pretty much the same creature as far as we can know. Of course, we're on this side of the veil, but the similarities are such that I would think that these are all different varieties of the same kind of denizen of the other world.
0: Okay. Let's go to the first-time caller line, and Alan is in Auburn, California. Alan, you're on Coast to Coast AM. Go ahead.
10: Hello there. I have a question for the guest. I'm a big fan of a movie that came out a year or two ago called a movie called Last Voyage of the Demeter. Have you seen that? Yes.
5: That's a movie that was in pre-production for like 5 years, and I've read about it on the internet, and I couldn't wait to see it because that's one of the best parts of the movie Nosferatu, the part on the ship. And I found the movie very disappointing, though.
10: Oh, really? Oh, I'm so sorry to hear that. The creature was more beast than human in that movie, but I found the characters on the ship, the crew, to be sympathetic. And that's one of the downfalls, I think, of a lot of horror movies. You don't really care that much about the characters, but I really felt a great tragic loss as they one by one, were victimized.
5: Well, the creature was beastly. It was more demonic, like something out of a Dore woodcut, but they didn't move it. They didn't change it at all. And I had to think back to Murnau's classic, what I think is the greatest Dracula movie ever made, especially when Nosferatu rises up as straight as a board, like a rigor mortis corpse in his coffin. There was none of that. It was a decent movie, but it could have been so much better.
0: Okay. Well, thank you for the call. Let me read an email here. Does your guest know anything about the, I think they said it's the Old Hag, a Caribbean variant of the vampire concept?
5: The Caribbean, I'm thinking immediately of the Loup-Garou. Not the Loup-Garou from France, which is a werewolf, but the Loup-Garou takes the form of a bird of prey, and acts as a vampire there.
0: See, in this one, so the email says, and maybe I'm pronouncing it wrong, I think you put a pronouncer in there, H-I-G-U-E. And they say sheds skin at night and travels as a ball of flame. So kind of a different depiction there, which I guess brings another question about transformation. When did that start? And the idea that, let's say, you know, turn into a vampire, turn into a ball of flame, something like that, turn into an animal. When did those depictions start, and is there an origin to that you can tell?
5: It started in 1897 with our good friend Bram Stoker.
0: That was it, first reference point.
5: Vampire literature before that and the actual cases, there's no mention of turning into a bat or into a wolf or so on. That's his creation there completely.
0: Okay. One person, Bruce from Toledo, said, how accurate is Rice's Vampire Chronicle books?
5: It's carrying on the creature that was created by Stoker, putting in a different setting, but same breed of cat there. Yeah. Mm-hmm.
0: I see. Okay. There's a lot of different depictions out there, and there's like vampire hunters. There was the Abraham Lincoln vampire hunter. There was the one Nicolas Cage was a vampire. So there's all kinds of different plays off the idea of being a vampire. Do you have any favorites that aren't, let's say, historically accurate, but they're still fun to you? Do you have any ones like that?
5: Well, of course, the greatest vampire hunters are actually in Dracula.
0: Yeah. Well, I want to get some more calls if you have any questions for our guest, author, historian, and paranormal researcher, Stephen J. Rolls. Feel free to give us a call, and His book, The Bloody Road to Castle Dracula, explore the history of vampires and the inspiration behind Bram Stoker's masterpiece. We would like to get some more of those in. I'm going through some of the emails here, and we got a lot of great emails still to get to, but I prefer you call in. This is Coast to Coast AM. Email address, Ryan Recker at coasttocoastam.com. 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
3: 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The Grand's 26-27 season begins Into the Woods.
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6: Fox News, I'm Ted Linder. Gas prices are falling despite tensions remaining high in the Strait of Hormuz, the average $4.35 a gallon.
7: I suspect that they may turn out to be small because the wholesale price cuts that retailers pay are slowing down in some areas.
6: Trilby Lumberg keeping tabs on it all with the Lumberg survey. Florida Governor Ron DeSantis tore on the damage done by Hurricane Isaias. During a news conference Sunday, he said most of the damage was done by high winds and falling trees.
8: There was massive tree damage. A lot of trees down, that gets into the power lines. Most of the homes that had damage were as a result of trees falling on homes.
6: And the Milwaukee Brewers taking game one of the NLCS over the LA Dodgers in Milwaukee Sunday night, winning 2-1. Game two will be Monday night at 5 p.m. Eastern on Fox. The ALCS also kicks off Monday night. The Guardians taking on the Rays starting at 8 p.m. Eastern. 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
1: And our guest here is author, historian, and paranormal researcher Stephen J. Rolfs, discussing the origins of Dracula and early vampire references. If you have a question for him, or maybe you want to talk about some of those early references, feel free to give us a call. Or maybe some modern movies if you want to discuss the depiction of vampires in movies and get his take on that. You can do that too. We have some emails coming in. One person emailed me and said, your meter sounds interesting. So after yesterday's show, I bought an EMF reader to have just to keep on during the show to see if anything registers. And I haven't really received any good meter readings yet. They've all been, the H field readings have all been pretty minor. But a person emailed me and said their mom passed away on a couch recliner in 2011. He downloaded a meter for the iPhone, waved the iPhone over the spot she passed, and immediately it registered activity. Did not register activity anywhere else, including personal items or her bed. Nothing. So they said, as for the cigarette smoke you smelled yesterday, oh, I feel that was Art Bell making his presence and approval known. Wouldn't that be a nice thought to think that every once in a while Art gives a visit that way? If you have a comment or question, give it a call now. We'll talk vampires with author, historian, and paranormal researcher Stephen J. Rolfs. By the way, the YouTube channel is up and running and going strong. I would love to see that continue to grow because there is a lot of great videos on there. 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All right, we'll continue on with our guest, Stephen Rolfs, next. We'll take some of your calls. Call in now. We have some open lines in the wildcard line, I believe, on Coast to Coast AM. Don't go anywhere.
2: All right, let's start here because this one sounds

0: Almost unbelievable. Carnivora is actually a pure extract made from the Venus flytrap plant. Yes, that Venus flytrap. I'm joined by the president of Carnivora, Deborah Lau. So how does a plant like that end up in a supplement?
1: Good question. It goes back to research in Europe in the 1970s. Dr. Keller discovered that compounds in the Venus flytrap could interact with abnormal cells and support immune function.
2: So this isn't folklore. This is studied?
1: That's correct. It's a pure extract, no fillers, no dilution, designed to help modulate the immune system.
2: And people have used this for decades.
1: Yes. Even notable figures like Ronald Reagan reportedly used it during his own health challenges.
2: That's incredible.
1: Yeah, today people and pets use carnivore not only to get healthy, but to stay healthy.
2: If someone's hearing this and thinking, I need to look into that,
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2: A carnivorous plant helping the human body, only on Coast to Coast.
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6: 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And I will mention this. 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You click the button and it shows everything that was played for the night. So if you ever heard a song and you think, oh, what was that? That's an easy way for you to find out. I don't know if many people know that, but it's right there. Joining us here is author, historian, and paranormal researcher Stephen J. Rolfs. Are you ready to take some more calls from listeners, talk some vampires?
7: Let's do it.
6: All right. Let's go west of the Rockies. And Rex is in Southern California. Rex, you're on Coast to Coast AM. Go ahead.
8: Hi, Ryan. You know, I've watched so many horror movies, and I much prefer watching a movie about vampires because one depiction of the vampire comes from Anne Rice, and in the most poignant one was Interview with the Vampire, and I actually read the first book when it came out, and I thought it was awesome. But now, do you think there are any similarities between a vampire and a zombie?
6: Okay.
9: Zombie, at least the original zombie from Haitian hoodoo, that is a mindless creature that does not feed. It's not a parasite. It is literally a slave of the Hungan, the person who controls it. A vampire, of course, is a parasite. It moves freely. It's not under anyone's control except for its own appetite, which it has to steal the life from living people. So I'd say they're pretty different there.
6: You know, I guess going off of what Rex mentioned there, when we think about modern vampires and movies, there's a certain amount of sophistication to it. as in, okay, there's some, almost like they're wealthy and, you know, they kind of have this aura to them of sophistication. If I, as a host of Coast to Coast AM, sat down and actually had a chance to interview a real life vampire, do you think that I would be fed on, or do you think they would be, do you think I would actually be able to hold some conversation with them without the threat of them, you know, showing their appetite towards me?
9: One, they would show the appetite, and two, I bet that EMF meter would go crazy.
6: You think so too? Okay. Yes. You know, I'm holding the meter right now and nothing's happening, but you know, who knows? I would think that it would be fun, but maybe I would schedule that as a phone interview and not an in-person. All right, let's go east of the Rockies, and Robert is in New York. You're on Coast to Coast AM, Robert. Go ahead.
10: Good morning, gentlemen. This is a fascinating conversation.
9: Thank you.
10: Two comments. First, about Mercy Brown. I happen to know a couple of local folk singers from Rhode Island who actually told me that they know a song that apparently is an oral tradition about her. I'm curious if you've encountered that particular aspect. Number two, do you think that Stoker was influenced in any way by the real-life shenanigans, and I use that term loosely, of the Hungarian Countess Elizabeth Báthory? Now, according to history, she never drank the blood, but she, according to history, lured dozens, maybe hundreds of people to her castle because she wanted to live forever, and she believed in bathing in milk mixed with blood. Do you think Stoker might have been influenced by that character?
9: I have not seen any connection between Báthory and Stoker, but there is a connection with Mercy Brown, like I mentioned earlier, because she does pop up in his notes. But he took copious notes, and she might be in there someplace.
6: Okay, very good. Thank you very much for the call. Let's go back to the wild card line, and Michael is in Denver, Colorado. Michael, you're on Coast to Coast AM. Go ahead.
11: Hi, Steve. I'm really enjoying this show. My question would be, it sounds like Stephen he's first of all, he knows everything about vampires, and it sounds like he's seen just about every movie. So my question was, could he recommend a movie to me and the audience that kind of flew under the radar that a lot of people wouldn't know, but he just thought it was fantastic?
9: You're spoiling me with the perfect question. There is one horror movie that I watch only on Halloween night, and that is the 1931 Carl Dreyer masterpiece, Vampyr. And if you've never seen it, you've really got to see that. It's incredible.
6: Okay. You know, it's funny because someone emailed me about that very movie. Vampyr. That's the same movie?
9: That's it.
6: They wanted to know your thoughts on that depiction. Okay, very good. Thank you for the call, Michael. A couple of other things that we saw here in the email. Jeff emailed in and said, the ghost story session, Mary Goodwin Shelley writing Frankenstein, the movie Gothic, is a fictionalized telling. And that thing about someone sitting on someone's chest and sucking the victim's breath is referred to old hag syndrome. Is that right?
9: Yes. Yes. So that, okay. The old hag is from Newfoundland, but it's become kind of international now as a description of what happens in a incubus or succubus attack. Yes.
6: Okay. Another email that came in was, no one mentions it script wise, but it's one of the best. They say the son of Dracula. Do you like that one? Is that Lon Chaney Jr.?
9: That was Lon Chaney. I love that movie. It's one of the Universal Horror Factory releases, but Cheney put a completely different presentation on the

0: character, and he was actually a precursor of Christopher Lee, who showed the same elements of the Dracula character of being brutal and animalistic.
1: Oh, interesting. Okay. Another email that let's go back to the phone calls. Maybe I'll save some of these emails. And first time caller line, Frank is in California. Frank, you're on Coast to Coast AM. Go ahead.
2: Hello, good evening,
1: Frank,
2: everybody. I wanted to
1: we got
2: ask.
1: you now.
2: I wanted to ask if you all have seen the movie Queen of the Dam, and what do you think about the storyline?
0: You got me on that one. I remember I started to watch it and I think I fell asleep.
1: Oh no. Okay, is that's
0: sorry.
1: not a good sign. All right. Well, Frank, anything stand out of that movie you wanted to bring up? Maybe there was a plot point or a depiction that stood out?
2: The main characters, the plot of the story, and talking about Lilith stood out to me. The earlier conversation that we had about her was interesting, and I just wanted to know if you could share a little bit more about her, about Lilith.
0: Oh, Lilith? Lilith was the first wife of Adam, but they were created together. They were equal, and she would not submit to him, trying to keep everything family friendly. And she flew away, which was kind of interesting. Three angels went to her and to try to talk her to return to Adam. And she refused. So she was turned into a demoness, and 100 of her children would die every day. So, in revenge, she went about the world sucking the breath out of newborn infants, also of young men as they sleep.
1: Okay. Let's go to the wild card line. And Michelle is in California. You're on Coast to Coast AM. Go ahead.
3: Hi, thanks for taking my call. So I'm interested in adding Lost Boys for the vampire like that. That was like chilling, and it wasn't even like all gory and everything. It was just the premise. Did you ever see that, the Lost Boys from the 80s?
0: Yes, that shows the fact that vampire films almost always reflect the time in which they are created. In The Lost Boys, you find what is essentially symbolism of drug addiction.
1: Okay. I want to go to this one email. Count Chocula. Now, I think that's pretty funny. Would you look at things like that as fun or insulting?
0: Insulting.
1: Insulting.
0: I've had a love affair with Dracula ever since I was 9 years old, and my first copy of the novel literally fell apart in my hands from being read and reread. So, yeah,
1: Right.
0: he's not a cartoon character.
1: Right. And, they do it with all the different, like the Frankenberry. So there's a couple of them they only bring out this time of year. It's a special edition cereals. Let's go east of the Rockies. And RJ is in North Carolina. RJ, you're on Coast to Coast AM. Go ahead.
4: Good morning, gentlemen. I have a couple of questions, two questions, actually. I remember in Connecticut, in Griswold, Connecticut, my father used to bring me to a couple of graves that were kind of off the beaten path. It actually said vampire. And those were right near the border with Exeter, Rhode Island. And I was wondering if he'd done any research about Abernathy, the Irish vampire.
0: It's not Abernathy, it's Abiel. If we're talking about the same thing, I do talk about that in my previous book, Beware the Banshee's Cry. Yes, the Irish vampire called the Derrig Dhu, and that was definitely one of them.
1: Okay, very good.

0: Looking at a couple of the emails that are coming in, one person said, there's communities in New Orleans and Atlanta where vampirism is practiced among consenting adults. So what do you think about maybe people mimicking this sort of thing as a club?
1: The wheel is turning, but the hamster is dead.
0: Okay, so you're not, it's a weird type of thing. Sometimes you hear about these stories online and you wonder, is it really something that happens, or are they pulling your leg to see if they can get the news to cover it, you know, as a joke? I wonder sometimes if that happens. But I mean,
1: Heard of that. Of
0: yeah.
1: people drinking each other's blood consensually. It's a sexual thing, and it's a little bit on the dangerous side, as far as disease and such.
0: Sure. And Carol, who emailed this, said George Norrie recently interviewed an author who lived among them. About 5,000 people, they say, self-identify as vampires. So, does drinking blood make you a vampire, or is it just one of those weird practices that maybe they shouldn't call themselves that?
1: Well, they're mimicking the literary vampire,
0: Hmm.
1: and yeah, it's not going to make you a vampire, no.
0: Right. What do you think of another email came in, Christopher Lee? What do you think of his work?
1: He was a very interesting version of Dracula, just like the Lon Chaney version. He was very animalistic and brutal and very, you would almost say, psychopathic, uncaring about anything other than himself.
0: Yeah. Well, that's interesting. I want people to make sure you know that they can find your book in the new one, The Bloody Road to Castle Dracula. Where can people find it?
1: Well, anywhere where books are, Amazon, Barnes and Noble, the Llewellyn website, you can order from there. Pretty much
0: And
1: everywhere.
0: you're on Facebook, other places people can find you if they do a quick search,
1: I
0: Stephen
1: am on
0: J. Rolfe.
1: Facebook.
0: Another great place to share Dracula movies as they come up, because there's a lot of them out there, and it looks like you're always looking for a new one. If you haven't seen one already, I'd be surprised. Thank you for the last couple of hours. I've really enjoyed it, Stephen.
1: Well, thank you for having me. I had a great time.
0: Sharing your studies and get to learn a lot. The book, The Bloody Road to Castle Dracula, look up author Stephen J. Rolfe. I'm Ryan Recker. Feel free to email us, ryanrecker@coasttocoastam.com. 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
6: Another missile attack. I'm Ted Lindner, Fox News. That missile attack in an airport in the Saudi Arabian capital of Riyadh Sunday comes less than 24 hours after a strike on Saturday left 13 people dead, including an American, and more than 300 others injured. Fox's Trey Yinks.
7: 12 people are dead and more than 300 wounded after the Iran-backed Houthis in Yemen launched a missile attack against the Saudi airport this weekend. A very significant attack targeting the King Khalid International Airport in Riyadh. At least one ballistic missile slammed into Terminal 3 as it was packed with passengers. First responders rushing to the scene in ambulances and helicopters, evacuating many of the hundreds who were injured. This was the second such attack in just 48 hours and does raise questions about if the United States could come to the defense of Saudi Arabia and launch a new round of strikes against this Iranian proxy group.
6: President Trump says the U.S. is mulling over whether or not to get involved in the fight between Saudi Arabia and the Houthi rebels. The storm that killed 4 people in Florida and Alabama as it roared ashore Friday night claimed a 5th life Sunday. Officials in western South Carolina say a tree crashed into a home, killing a 67-year-old man. The storm's remnants have been pouring rain on the Northeast and the Mid-Atlantic. Did that on Sunday. The remains of the storm, Isaias.
8: The effects, of course, being felt in the Mid-Atlantic and the Northeast. We've had a confirmed tornado on the ground earlier this morning in the Carolinas, and we still have 50 days left in hurricane season, and by the end of next week, we could see a little bit of tropical trouble once again brewing in the Gulf.
6: Fox Weather's Michael Estime in Gulf Shores, Alabama. And the Milwaukee Brewers taking game one of the NLCS over the LA Dodgers in Milwaukee Sunday night, winning 2-1. Game two will be Monday night at 5 p.m. Eastern on Fox. The ALCS kicks off Monday night as well. The Guardians take it on the Rays starting at 8 p.m. Eastern. 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
6: President Trump continues a cross-country midterm blitz this week. Fox's Jared Halpern with more.
11: President Trump returns to Ohio today for a rally with Republicans in Youngstown. He won the state 3 times, including by a double-digit margin just 2 years ago. But polling shows Republicans in toss-up races. Republican Senator John Husted is facing former Democratic Senator Sherrod Brown. Later this week, the president takes flight to Alaska, where Republican Senator Dan Sullivan is trying to beat back a challenge from former Democratic Congresswoman Mary Peltola. Midterm rallies are also planned this week in Arizona and Montana. At the White House, Jared Halpern, Fox News.
6: Pope Leo reveals during Sunday prayers he'll undergo surgery to remove a nodule found on his lungs.
12: He thanked everyone around the world for their spiritual support and prayers.
13: Dearest, recently during some medical examinations, doctors found a localized nodule in my lung. It was detected at a very early stage and is well contained.
12: This 71-year-old has no previous health problems and is considered physically active, enjoying sports with weekly tennis matches and swimming sessions. The Vatican says the surgery is scheduled for next week with an expected recovery time of roughly

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3: Clouds and some off and on rain and drizzle for the overnight hours, low 46. On Monday, pleasant clouds and sun, high 67. Cloudy with a few showers around on Tuesday afternoon. It'll be a much cooler day, high Tuesday at 49. Mostly cloudy, cool day on Wednesday, the high 59. And then partly sunny breezy on Thursday, the high 58. For Blueberry Broadcasting, I'm AccuWeather's Bill Thomas.
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1: Oh, there's a lot going on in the world. Forgot that it's Columbus Day. We have that holiday here in the United States. I saw something online, and it kind of took me by surprise when I first saw it. I didn't realize there's George Norrie trading cards that were just released from Topps. They have a special set called Mars Attacks Christmas, and all kinds of pop culture icons are included in the set, including George Norrie. And people are posting photographs of the autographed George Norrie cards from Topps. It is so cool to see that. I stopped collecting cards a long time ago, but something like this would make me go out and buy it to see if I can get a George Norrie Topps card. It's, again, the Mars Attacks Christmas set that I think it's just newly released because people are just posting photos of it. All kinds of different references. I saw someone else had a Jeff Goldblum autograph they posted up. There's all kinds of interesting people that are sprinkled into that set. Another thing I wanted to mention was this weekend was my high school 25-year reunion. And I skipped it because I think after the first reunion, the five-year reunion, what's the point of going to high school reunions? I don't enjoy them. I didn't enjoy the five-year. And, you know, it was kind of fun to say hi to a bunch of people. But at the same time, you know, you're kind of put at a table and you're like, oh, okay, I'll small talk with people I never really talked with to begin with. And then you end up leaving and you never talk to them again. And then, you know, next thing you know, it's a 10-year and a 20. Now it's a 25. If you go to your high school reunions,

0: enjoy them. I think the only reason you would enjoy them is because you're forced to, because you're organizing them. That's all I've noticed so far. Otherwise, maybe some people enjoy it, but I missed it. Maybe I should have went this year so I can brag about being on Coast to Coast and then maybe push it. Hey, listen to me on Coast to Coast this weekend. Our guest for the next couple of hours is a best-selling author and two-time near-death experience survivor. Michael Sandler is going to join us. And when it happens to you twice, it really puts a different perspective in your life. He also has a new book called The Automatic Writing Experience. So it's turning your journaling into channeling. I'm curious about that process, too. We'll have a nice interview with Michael Sandler, and then we'll open up the phone lines in the second half of the interviews. If you want to email me, ryanrecker@coasttocoastam.com is how you do that. You're listening to Coast to Coast AM. 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
0: And welcome back to Coast AM. Joining us this hour is a best-selling author, and his latest book is The Automatic Writing Experience, How to Turn Your Journaling into Channeling to Get Unstuck, Find Direction. And he's also a two-time near-death experience survivor. 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
5: Thank you so much for having me here, Ryan.
0: Does it get any better? Because when you say two-time near-death experience survivor, you almost die one time. The second time, was it easier?
5: No, and it's not something you really want to glorify because it means you screwed something really, really badly up.
0: Oh, sure. No, I know what you mean. I've never experienced it myself, but they say, you know, after you experience something, the hit's not as hard the second time. But I would think something like a near-death experience, it probably hits harder a second time.
5: The second time, and we may go into detail later, was excruciating and horrifically beautiful, if you can call it that, at the same time. So I wouldn't wish it on anyone. It was profound and life-changing, but easier the second time. I certainly never thought of that concept.
0: Right. Take your word for it. Read it in the book and learn from it, as opposed to experiencing it yourself. What happened the first time when you had a near-death experience?
5: So the first time, I'd been training for a world record skate. I was sponsored by Rollerblade, and was training for a 4,000-mile, 40-day skate across the country to help students and adults with learning disabilities and attention deficit disorder. And I'd had a skating session, a training session on a Sunday morning outside Boulder, Colorado, and had stopped in Boulder Creek to kind of put my feet in the water. There's probably like steam coming up off of them. And there pray and meditate before heading home. Am I going to be safe on this journey? Am I going to be okay? And I remember thinking about an audiobook I'd just been listening to, Dr. Wayne Dyer's book, Inspiration, talking about how everything in life happens for a reason. He shared a story of a butterfly landing on him and spending time with him. Didn't think much of it. Got out of the creek, laced up my skates, and pushed off and said, you know, go slow, Michael. It's a Sunday. There'll be tourists coming out soon. And I rounded the first bend on this Boulder Creek bike path. And as I started this short little downhill, I'm guessing it was a tourist visiting Boulder, Colorado, stepped out on the bike path right in front of me, teaching his baby or toddler how to walk. And I had a great sponsor in Smart Wheels at the time, but there was no time to react. It was either throw myself up and backwards and try to not hit the baby or hit the baby. And nobody hits a baby. And as I'm going through the air, kind of in a move that would make, it was a Lindsay flop, make an Olympic high jumper proud, I'm thinking to myself, am I going to? And then I just crack, hit the ground. Bones exploded on impact. I went into a state of complete and total peace. It was, to me, it was momentary and infinite, because the me that hit the deck and the me that came back were, you know, I remember, like you, I didn't go to my high school reunion, but I remember my high school. I still have all my memories from the past, but it's a different me. And there was such a complete and total peace, a complete and total understanding. And it was like I was wrapped in safety and goodness. And nothing about the world, it's not that it didn't make sense, nothing about the world or how I understood it before was how I understood it now.
0: And okay, so, all of this stuff, was it happening, let's say, while you're on the ground on this bike path, or is this happening in a completely different realm? Like, where are you experiencing this?
5: I'm experiencing this in the, time's a weird way to put it. Because as far as I know, there was both no time and infinite time. There was a time where all of this information came to me, all of this understanding came to me, all of this peace and bliss and love and joy and connection, and I don't really have all the words for it, came to me. And yet, then I opened my eyes and I hadn't lost consciousness as far as I know. And I'm looking at baby, I'm looking at dad. I have the biggest grin you've ever seen in your life. And it's as if the best understanding I can come up with is that a huge amount of time passed in that instant when bones exploded before I opened my eyes. And yet here on Earth, no time had passed.
0: Your concept of time in a moment like that, was it in real time, meaning, you know, your life flashes before your eyes, or was it just the sensation that a lot of time passed?
5: I'm going quiet because I'm trying to feel into it.
0: Yeah.
5: It is the best way that I can think of it is some people get the full pyrotechnics. And I got more pyrotechnics the second, but some people get the full tunnel, the full council of elders, the full life replay, all of that. And that wasn't the gift that I was given. What I was given is the Japanese term for it is satori, an instant moment of awakening or instant moment of awareness. And for anybody out there, that does not mean that I'm enlightened. My wife's by my side. She will tell you nothing could be further from the truth. However, in that moment, time stopped still. Everything was put in. Was it a millisecond? Was it a lifetime? The understandings from that time, I'm still unpacking to this day. The connections from this time, everything. Ooh, that's a good way to put it. How long is the Big Bang?
0: Yeah. Well, what about this memory that you have of it? When you think back on it, do you think you have a full memory, or do you think things may have happened that you've forgotten in the moment?
5: Everything happened that I forgot in the moment. In fact, before this interview, I was going into meditation and I was trying to understand, because I knew these questions would come up, just how much happened that I'm not aware of on a conscious level. And it's actually challenged me. Ryan, you didn't realize it, but you challenged me here today that I'm going to go into my automatic writing and I'm going to really dive into it. I know that there was some sort of a life review. I know that there was a discussion of what I'm here for. I know that there was a discussion of what I hadn't done yet. And there was a bigger picture discussion of you're off track. And and that's a theme of both of my near-death experiences. And then a third accident after my second near-death experience that wasn't an NDE, that broke all the bones in front, behind, and above my heart, kind of cracked my heart wide open. Is these can be cosmic steering with a 2x4, and they wanted to explain what that was before I came back.
0: When you say they, so this is more than just an inner monologue. Who do you believe they are that we're discussing these things?
5: We can call it, you know, if I was to put a label on things, since I wrote the book Automatic Writing Experience, and that's communicating with your angels and guides, I would call them angels. And there's a specific energy behind that. That's my best guess. In fact, once we get to near-death experience number two, it's the angels specifically that say, we took you out.
0: Okay.
5: Thank you. So that would be my best understanding. Was this winged beings? Or so? I have no idea about that. Were they here for my best interest? Absolutely. Did they save my life and break my life? Yes, completely. Do I give thanks to them for it each and every day?
0: Well, you mentioned one thing there, that it seems like you were given some revelation about your life in the path that you were on. And you had a second near-death experience later, and I think you mentioned that you were receiving the same information, that you may not still be on the same path. So after your first near-death experience, did you try to change your path? And do you believe there was a reason why it was unsuccessful, that you would get another correction later?
5: So I did change my path quite a bit. I was on a good path. I was helping people, but there was a big egoic component to it. I must slay the dragon to help others. I must, in a sense, sacrifice or hurt myself. This very Western concept of you must redeem yourself in order to help others. It was, the best way to put it is ego taking the back door. Here I am in this moment of peace and love and understanding and oneness. And then I say, I must share this with everybody at all costs. And it is that at all cost that caught up with me 7 years, 1 month, and 17 days later, because I went from that peaceful, beautiful, loving place to a driving and striving and pushing. And like Sisyphus, must push the stone up the hill at all cost. And that's what caught up with me.
0: Wow. Okay. What was the time difference between the two experiences? How much time passed between your first and second near-death experience?
5: 7 years, 1 month, 17 days. So it's it's a palindrome, 7117.
0: Oh, interesting. So what happened the second time?
5: So in the second time, I had just resigned from a book tour gone bad. My wife and I had written a bestseller, Barefoot Running, which was how I had healed after my first accident, when they didn't know if I'd be able to walk again and certainly not run again. And then I'd written with her Barefoot Walking, and I'd been out on this Barefoot Walking book tour gone bad. RV dying many times.

0: times, transmission going, engine going, almost tipping over, having the RV broken into, having everything stolen, breaking a foot on a walking book tour. On and on it goes. And I finally, I called my wife and said, I surrender, and asked her to come out and help me get this RV back to Sacramento, where I'd rented it from. And oh God, I welcomed her at the airport and I said, welcome to the book tour from hell. And she almost got on a plane and left. But she stayed by my side. RV broke again. We got it back to South Lake Tahoe on our way to Sacramento. We're going to do one last hike before turning this RV in and calling this tour done or bad. And there was a fire hair speckle. This gentleman with this fire red hair and fire red monocles on at this Horsetail Falls hiking trail in South Lake Tahoe. And I asked him about the trail. And he says, you've got to do it. You'll never regret it. And we start walking on these rocks, and I'm talking with Jessica, that's my wife, and talking about how these stones have been wind blown and etched for millions of years, and they'll be here millions of years past us. And I end up swimming this freezing cold water hole with snow melt from above, and it was beautiful. And I get out of the water, and I'm shivering and cold, and I put on some leather-soled moccasins, give her a hug in a little bit, and say, I'm ready to have kids with you. I was slow to the party. And we hug and kiss. She crosses a creek bed right in front of me. I start crossing the creek, and with my leather-soled moccasins, I step on some wet sand. I step on a rock, and I go flying through the air.
1: Oh.
0: And I land on a pyramid-shaped rock, and once again, exploded bones on impact.
1: Ugh.
0: And it was like, I don't know, people rather cover their ears. It's like an artillery shell went off in my leg right beneath the hip. And there are actually bones sticking into the side, not coming through, but sticking into the side of my inner thigh.
1: See, that sounds pretty bad, but it sounds like at least, you know, no organs were hit or anything like that if it was below the hip.
0: Yeah, no organs were hit. I was bleeding out internally. But I'll take it. Yeah, I like, Ryan, you're looking for the positive. I'll take it.
1: All right, so you have this spill, and it's like a mortar goes off in your leg. That's pretty serious, and it sounds like you're probably in a pretty remote area, so being able to get some help might be difficult.
0: Yeah, I'm in technically in the backcountry. Signed that book saying you're going to the backcountry. You know, help's not going to be here for a while. Good luck, buddy. And I yell, oh, no, not again. And my vision starts to black out. It goes into this tunnel. I didn't get, again, the pyrotechnics, the tunnel of light, but I went, everything is tunneling inwards. And fade screen and go to a place of complete and total bliss again. Hey, you've been here before. Let's bring you back here again.
1: To what it feels like.
0: Yeah.
1: Wow. Well, for the sake of time, we might have to pick up after the break, because, you know, when it comes to moments like that, I don't know if that's comforting or not. You've been here before. It almost sounds as if we're not happy to see you again. We thought we've already been through this. That's what it feels like. Maybe I got the wrong impression, but you can learn something from that, just like you did. And we're going to continue our conversation with best-selling author Michael Sandler, his new book, The Automatic Writing Experience. We'll talk about that too on the show. If you have any comments or questions, feel free to email me, ryanrecker@coasttocoastam.com. I keep the email up and I try to reply during the break. We'll take phone calls with our guest Michael Sandler next hour. So if you have something you want to ask him specifically, save it for then on Coast to Coast AM.

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1: 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Maybe I'm the odd one out when it comes to skipping mine. 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He's a two-time survivor, and when we last left him, he slipped, fell, shattered bones in his leg, middle of nowhere, and was discussing going back to where he was before when it came to the first near-death experience, wherever that location may be. We're going to get to that experience, how that changed his life, and maybe some of the lessons he had from that coming up after the break. 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
1: And joining us now, a best-selling author, podcast host, and two-time near-death experience survivor, Michael Sandler. Thank you for joining us here on Coast to Coast AM. And right before the break, you were talking about taking a fall. And is it similar to the place you went during the first near-death experience, that feeling you had, that place, wherever that place may be? Did you go back there, or was this different?
7: Yes and no, meaning I was going into a place of complete and total bliss, but this time I was given a decision. And so in that sense, it was probably same beings, same energy, a lot of sameness. But this one was more in my hands. I had a choice of going into this bliss and of staying in this bliss and basically transitioning. I was given a choice of I could fight to come back. And I was told how long I'd be laying there in the creek bed in excruciating pain, how long it would take me to be airlifted out, how long surgery would take, how long the beginning of my recovery would be, how long I would be in pain over the long term, and on and on and on it went. So I was given a lot of information of you can stay in this beautiful, blissful, peaceful place, or life is going to, a technical term, sucky wucky.
1: Yeah. Well, they gave you an option. And mm-hmm. would you say it's angelic, kind of like what you described before? Who's giving you this option?
7: Yeah. And it's a discussion that I had when I got home, which was many months later, when I finally got home and we'd been living in Kula on Maui. And I got out for my first time crutching. I think the hill was called Poli Poli. And I'm out crutching at the base of Poli Poli. And the angels had started coming to me, and it became my automatic writing process. And they said very specifically, we took you out. What do you mean we took you out? And they said, you got lost again. You went off path and we had to bring you back on path. And here is the part that I pay a close note of, Ryan, to this day. We will take you out again if necessary.
1: So you look at this like an intervention in a way.
7: Yes.
1: Wow.
7: And
1: with that, they give you this knowledge.
7: Yeah.
1: And it's kind of a threat in a way. Why do you think they're giving you this option? A lot of people don't get second chances or interventions. Why do you think you're getting one at this point?
7: We all sign up, and I want to be very careful about this. We all sign up for a purpose, a path, a mission, meaning something we're here to learn, some way that we're here to grow. I call it Earth School. And this comes from my time in automatic writing and my time on the other side, both times, and unpacking the learnings that have come through. It doesn't mean that we have to do one thing this lifetime, or that we're completely off path and we're ruining our chance. But there is one through line for us. And I liken it to when I rescued a dog off of a farm a couple decades ago, and she became my service dog. Her name was Sawa, means the enlightened one. And she was on this lead, kind of like a chain attached to her, and then on this long metal cable that she could only run up and back 100 yards. And even in a thunderstorm, she could only hide in her little doghouse and was stuck running up and down this line 100 yards. Now, she could go up and down this line 100 yards straight and have no problems. Or she could try to pull to the side and it would yank her neck and bring her back onto this lead or this line. That, in a sense, may be our lives, that we have this line that we're following. We can go off to the sides a certain amount, but if we go off too far, it yanks and pulls us back in. And
1: wow.
7: I have had a vision of a council of elders. I was teaching this in my School of Mystics a few weeks ago. And I've gotten, actually, many times this vision of me, it's called pre-birth story, visiting with a council of elders. And they're saying, what do you want to do this lifetime, Michael? And I was filled with a lot of gumption, or we'll call it chutzpah. and I said, give me the works. I want to learn as much as I can. And it's sort of like out in the movies, you can't handle the works. And I'm like, no, give me the works. And it's like, your wish is my command. And so I came here to learn a lot. We all came here to learn a lot. But I mean, I really said, give me everything you can. And when I have strayed from that path of learnings, or haven't been willing to listen to the words or the learnings in the kindest, gentlest, easiest way possible, they yank me back on path. And they have given me, what's wild is they gave me a permanent gift to remember this.
1: Mm-hmm.
7: And this fast forwards way ahead, and we can come back to this journey. After the first near-death experience, I was given a titanium femur, a titanium hip, and some wire hoops that held everything together with some other broken parts. But those are the cool titanium things. I don't know if that's the right way to put it. And an inch leg length discrepancy. After the second accident, well, actually, I woke up the day after the second accident. I'm in the hospital. I'd had 5 or 6 blood transfusions.
1: Wow.
7: Yeah. There's a bunch we can unpack of how I guess, should we back up and then say what that gift was?
1: Well, you teased the gift. Now I want to know the gift because I have some other questions to follow up with that. So you wake up, you had blood transfusions. This is pretty serious. I mean, yeah. This is, you're on the doorstep here.
7: Oh yeah. There were 2 flight for lives. It was very serious. And on and on it goes, but doctor comes in and he goes, Michael, how did you get your x-ray already up on the website? And I'm like, what are you talking about? And he goes, look, I'll show you. And I just woken up and, he pulls up my website, points out this x-ray with the titanium femur, the titanium hip, except that was my left side from my first accident. It had faked him out because after my second accident, I had a matching, identical, fake out the surgeon, titanium femur on the right side, titanium hip, matching identical wire hoops, and no more leg length discrepancy. Perfectly matched. I'm a tuning fork or a dowsing rod if you flip me upside down. And they're so identical, it tricked the surgeon.
1: How about that? You know, at this point, you're out of femurs. So I hope you're taking it easy. Hopefully
7: it also
1: not
7: means take the
1: going
7: frisk
1: out
7: to... with TSA.
1: Oh, I bet. Yeah, that's a lot of artificial parts. So, okay, going back to some of the things that you learned through this, and it's interesting that you say there's almost a counsel that you're hearing from, and they're giving you options here in your life and kind of guiding you to get back onto the path, and you're given these options. I find that so fascinating. So do you think that people have, is it reincarnation or whatever it may be? So before they are placed on this earth, you make it sound like they are either given an option or a mission to follow. And that's kind of the path that they choose to go into. So is that what you believe? And that's the path that you have chosen, predestinated, and to stay on?
7: Yeah, and I like that you use the word choose, because we get here or we're here or we're in Michael Sandler's class or who's ever class. And we're going, I didn't choose this. I didn't come here for this. Why is this happening to me? Where everything that I understand is before we came here this round. And I do believe we can choose. It's a choice to come here round after round after round to learn. We learn something. We go home. It's just another birthing. To the other side, we rest, we recover, we may choose to come back, we may choose not, but we chose to come here for a life mission. What do I want to learn about? I want to learn about infinite love. Well, maybe we take love away from you this lifetime. I want to learn about infinite abundance. Maybe we have it so you're struggling, particularly in the early years in your life, whatever it may be. I want to learn about empowerment. Typically, it starts with being disempowered. And you choose what you want to come here to learn. And then you go through the tunnel, birthing canal, so to speak, and you forget that so that you can play the video game. Because if you knew you were not the video game, you'd lose interest really quickly. And so we can call this collective amnesia, selective amnesia. We can call it the veil, whatever we want to call it. But we came here with a mission, and the mission is not to save the planet. The mission, and even though I really want to help people, you really want to help people. It's not that glorified mission. The mission is you.

0: And is your growth, your learning, your experiences. And we can often see this mission by looking at the repeating patterns in our lives and see what the learning is by what keeps coming up again and again and again. For me, there was a key learning about self-love and self-forgiveness that I was saying, I must help others at all cost to myself. And so universe, source, God, angels, guides, whatever we want to call it. In my case, I'd say angels, starts turning up the volume on the lesson until you finally get it.
1: Why? What is it about this world that where we have to learn everything here? It almost seems like if you were given this choice that there could be learning on the other side, and learning is in vain in a way because you have access to everything on the other side. Why bother coming back if you can, let's say, learn it there or just live in bliss without having to go through the struggle?
0: Ryan, let's go back to your high school days.
1: Okay, let's do it.
0: How much would you have learned if you were told you could get an A on a test and you didn't even have to crack a book?
1: How much would I have learned? I feel like this is a study of college athletes at a high level at universities. Would I choose the path of not learning? I probably would.
0: Yeah. So on the other side, we're pure energy. We can have, do, be anything we want, but not in a physical form, in an energy form. And in that density or lightness, things come to us very easy. A thought, it's here. You know, it's sort of like law of attraction taken to a whole new level. It doesn't have that density, that heaviness, that mortality to it that makes it real. There's a mortality in high school or college where, okay, even for the college or especially for the college student, you want to keep that NCAA scholarship. You're going to have to pass this test. We'll get you whatever tutors you want, maybe. But, and I'm not picking on NCAA. They work their off. But you're going to have to pass this test. Mm-hmm. That is the same for us. It doesn't exist on the other side that way. On this side, there's a skin in the game. There's a realness to it. Even if the realness is temporary, even if it is a holographic universe where we're playing a video game in the moment, we don't want to lose that life and have to hit the reset button. And that mortality and that ability to move things or be moved or fall or be fallen really helps us anchor things in a way that you can't do if there's no reset button, if you just are for all of eternity.
1: Yeah. I want to, for the sake of time, bring this back to your book, The Automatic Writing Experience, How to Turn Your Journaling into Channeling. Is this one of the methods that someone would be able to use to figure out their path?
0: Absolutely. This is a method where you go quiet. And this came out of this whole journey for me. You go quiet. You get in a very quiet state. I won't even call it a meditative state. You put pen to paper and you can start talking to the you that is always on all sides of the veil. You can talk to your angels and guides. You can talk to loved ones that have transitioned. You can talk to that council of elders. You can talk to the Akashic masters, the librarians of the universe. You can go anywhere you want and say, why the bagel am I here? what is the meaning of my existence? Why did I come here at this time? Why am I suffering? Why am I constantly being hit by 2x4s? What is the meaning of this? And how do I stop these patterns and start some new positive patterns maybe? Or how do I feel more on track? And so after my NDEs, I came up with an expression, or it was given to me, kind, gentle, easy, good, Ryan. Kind, gentle, easy, good. Kind, gentle, easy, good. And I say, may I have all of my lessons in the kindest, gentlest, easiest way possible for my highest good and the highest good of all. And then what I say is, I am listening, I am listening, I am listening. And it is an automatic writing, which anyone can do. You don't have to be able to write. Did you put that pen to paper? And you hear from the other side and you can listen and you can get learnings and you can be told, here's where you're going to need to turn left. Here's where you're going to turn right. Here's this great experience coming from you. You don't get all of the answers. Again, you'd miss the point, but you get so much guidance that it is my tool day in, day out. I want to go into that energy. I want to hear from the other side. And it takes

0: a normal, in quotes, experience of being human and turns it into something not super, but I tell suprahuman, meaning above the banal, above the ordinary experience, where you are in the totality of everything while you're watching your Ms. or Miss Pac-Man, Mr. Pac-Man, moving through the world.
1: Well, I think there's going to be a lot of people that may have certain questions. Sometimes they're specific to their own lives. Yeah. When we go into the next hour, we open up the phone lines. What kind of questions or comments are you open to? Or can people talk about their specific situation, or do you want to talk more about the process?
0: I'd probably talk more about the process. I may or may not, depending on the space I'm in, be able to handle their own, answer their own specifics. But I think we want to go where somebody can learn. If the question has a universality for everyone, those are probably the best, because then we can reach the most people rather than where is grandma's wedding ring?
1: Sure. No, I get it. So you have titanium, well, and you said both legs under the hip. Can you tell when a storm is coming?
0: Oh, yeah. So in fact, for the first few years, I had to be like away from cell phones. And oh, my God, I was holding space in a meditation center. And if somebody had their cell phone on, it hurt until I figured out how to kind of understand or buffer that energy inside of me. But yes, I'm guessing with practice, I could tell you where water is located under the surface, but definitely storms and low pressure systems I've got dialed.
1: It's like how they used to tell where to put a well on a property. Yeah. And that's where people keep their cell phone, is their pocket. I'm guessing you can't keep one by you if it irritates you that way.
0: Wow. No, or laptops on lap.
1: You know, remember how back in the day you can tell a cell phone call was coming in because your speakers would start crackling beforehand?
0: Oh, yeah.
1: That's kind of the same thing. You can kind of get that feel. It's out there for what's in the air. All right, let's take some calls with our guest, a best-selling author, two-time near-death experience survivor, Michael Sandler, and the book is The Automatic Writing Experience, How to Turn Your Journaling into Channeling to Get Unstuck, Find Direction, and Live Your Greatest Life. If you want to talk about that process and maybe learn more about yourself and how you can do it, that would be a good way to call in and ask these questions with our guest, Michael Sandler, on Coast to Coast AM. Don't go anywhere.
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0: second attack in 2 days. I'm Sue Guzman, Fox News. A day after a missile hit a terminal, killing 12 people, including an American, at the King Khalid International Airport in Riyadh, we have word another projectile has struck a passenger terminal. Saudi authorities say there were injuries in this latest attack. President Trump reportedly considering joining Saudi Arabia in its fight against the Houthis, as we hear from Fox's Alex Hogan.
1: Questions this weekend as to whether or not Washington will respond to the latest attack in Riyadh, Saudi Arabia, by the Iranian-backed Houthis. At least 12 people were killed in that airport attack, including one American. President Trump said he would not strike Iran again ahead of the midterm. Yesterday here at the White House, I asked the president if an attack on a U.S. ally by an Iranian-backed proxy would change that. He said, we'll take a look.
0: The FAA has warned American airline companies to exercise caution when it comes to Saudi Arabian flights because of these Houthi airstrikes. Gulf Coast picking up the pieces after Hurricane Isaias swept through the region over the weekend. Fox's Max Gordon is in Fort Walton Beach, Florida.
2: The pine tree fell into a hair salon. Luckily, no one was hurt here. We had inches of rain that fell in a very short period of time. That, combined with those high winds, meant trees were toppling over all over the place. Now, here in Fort Walton Beach, the cleanup is continuing, and one big focus has been cleaning up the city's cemeteries. I talked to the city manager.
3: Some of the bigger issues is people are going out getting flat tires, and that's stopping FPNL from doing what they got to do and our first responders from doing what they got to do. So please just stay home. We're working as fast as we can.
2: Across the southeast, hundreds of thousands of people still without power.
0: At least 4 people have died because of the hurricane. Now we have Hurricane Simon currently pounding Mexico's Pacific coast near Puerto Vallarta. 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
0: North Korea Monday firing multiple ballistic missiles towards its eastern waters, according to South Korea. North Korea has been ramping up weapons testing as it seeks to expand its arsenal of nuclear-capable systems. The Supreme Court is hearing arguments in 2 cases this week.
16: In Baird versus the United States, the justices will consider federal sentencing guidelines and how much deference judges should give to footnotes meant to inform the sentence. Kendrick Jarrell Baird pleaded guilty to being a felon in possession of a firearm, but the judge applied an enhancement, making his sentence longer because the firearm had a large-capacity magazine. While the commentary or footnote suggested that means anything that holds more than 15 rounds, Baird's arguing the judge didn't need to defer to that footnote suggestion. The other case, Salazar versus Paramount Global, stems from Michael Salazar's lawsuit in which he argues Paramount violated an old Video Privacy Protection Act when they shared data about his viewing habits with Facebook. Jessica Rosenthal, Fox News.
0: Federal judge has ordered President Trump to cancel his controversial ad campaign.
17: The Trump administration's been airing ads to promote political messages just ahead of next month's midterm elections.
18: America will never be a communist country.
17: But a district court judge has sided with a coalition of groups that challenged the ads, saying they were a misuse of federal tax dollars. The White House Office of Management and Budget originally allocated $20 million to pay for those ads. Most of that money went to pay major networks for airtime. But in granting a temporary restraining order, the judge told the administration to cancel any remaining ads. Jill Nato, Fox News.
0: Kimberly Guilfoyle's future, her role as U.S. ambassador to Greece, now uncertain. According to an AP report, President Trump and Secretary of State Marco Rubio are, quote, extremely pissed off. We're pissed off about reports that Guilfoyle asked a Trump donor allegedly to pay off her $100,000 Amex bill in exchange for access to Trump administration officials.

0: Mostly cloudy, cool day on Wednesday, the high 59, and then partly sunny, breezy on Thursday, the high 58. 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
1: And our guest here is Michael Sandler. 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If you want to talk about that process, maybe how to do it, maybe you can try it for yourself. Maybe you're interested in that. Maybe you're stuck, too, when it comes to your writing. Or journaling would be the method to try to bring out some of these things that you're trying to accomplish in life. This would be a good time to call and ask questions to Michael Sandler. I have some emails as well that I'll try to get to. RyanRecker at coasttocoastam.com is how you do that. Thank you for all the messages, too, about high school reunions. And it's a mixed bag. There's a lot of people that are saying, oh, I wish I could have gone to mine. I may be in the minority when it comes to the opinion on high school reunions, as I just skipped my 25th over the weekend. If you don't have to email me about that, email me really about anything, that's fine. But if you want to talk to Michael Sandler, this is your chance to call in. I think we have some wild card lines open.

0: And do that now. We'll continue with him after the break on Coast to Coast AM.
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0: And welcome back. I'm Ryan Recker. 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Author of the book, The Automatic Writing Experience, AWE, also a two-time near-death experience survivor, Michael Sandler. Thank you for joining us. Are you ready to take some calls from listeners?
4: Absolutely. Thank you, Ryan.
0: I got a couple of emails, too, we'll try to get to. How about we start first? Wildcard line, Will is in New York. Will, you're on Coast to Coast AM with Michael Sandler. Go ahead.
5: Hi. Good morning, gentlemen. Really interesting topic tonight, and I have a couple questions for the guests, and I might have come in late, or you know, I might have missed the first few minutes of the interview, but I have a couple questions about your actual where your injuries were, and I heard you say bones exploding, but I'm trying to envision. Like what were the injuries that caused, you know, the death or the near death, and was a person there to help revive you, whether, you know, a paramedic, and so if you can just describe your injuries and what happened and how long you had died, and then I have a follow up question briefly after that, real quick.
4: Certainly. Okay, Michael. So the first one was a exploded femur, hip, and then just broken left wrist. And it was when I came to, I was told to, and it was, is this inner knowing voice, take my left leg and raise it up, which was horrifically painful, raise it up over my right and drop it back down. That kept pieces, shards of femur from going through the femoral artery. And then it was emergency rescue workers and fire department who showed up first on scene. And as I've got this beaming ear to ear grin, literally, they're all asking, did you hit your head? And I'm like, no, I did not. But it was that satori, that moment of awareness. The second was a lot more grisly. And that was me bleeding out internally. It was the same, an exploded right femur, right hip, and the shards of bone were cutting into the femoral artery. Thank God didn't sever it, or I would have died on the spot permanently. But when rescue crews got there, there was no blood pressure on me, and I had to be, once I had chosen to come back, it was all manual. I was told to be 30, 35 minutes before they could get me out of there, before anybody would show up. And I had to, it was just outside of South Lake Tahoe, and I was looking for the most brilliant way to keep myself alive, meaning that I just experienced this tunnel of darkness, and now I'm looking at this brilliant Lake Tahoe sun, and I was literally breathing in light and sending out love, and breathing in light and sending out love to try to keep myself alive. And that's why when they got there, they panicked. So the state of California called me a month later and said, do you want to press charges against the fire crew that arrived on the scene? I'm like, why? And they're like, well, because of the level of profanity that they were using that we heard on the recording. And I said, are you kidding me? They were trying to save my life. They were panicked because I had no blood pressure and I shouldn't have still been alive. And yet I was, and that was 30, 35 minutes of waist deep in a creek bed. That's, from a physical point of view, probably what saved my life. Obviously I wasn't meant to go at that time, before they then, flight of light, they took two flight for life, helicopters, a California Highway Patrol got me, out of the backcountry, and then a fully equipped flight for life copter could get me to the hospital.
0: Wow. Okay. So you said there was a second part to that question, Will?
5: Yes. Thanks. So, thanks for all that detail, and that's really like gives me a thorough understanding, and I bet other listeners are, because you have such a compelling story. But I guess part of why I'm asking is I'm not questioning the validity of everything you experienced, and especially the spiritual elements, but it sounds more like you passed out and nearly died, and you may have had all these other, you know, experiences that you're describing about other beings and, you know, making a decision to come back or not. And I'm not questioning whether that really happened, but it does not sound as if you died in the sense of a classic near-death experience where you flatline and you are dead and then you come back. It sounds like you nearly died. So more accurate to call it a nearly died experience instead of the classic near-death experience where then you're dead and you come back.
4: So,
5: and I think that's an important distinction that you should consider, because it does not sound like you were dead and either you came back on your own or somebody else brought you back. You might have had the...
0: Okay, yeah. Well, let Michael respond. Go ahead.
4: No. That's a brilliant question. I'm trying to look up her name. It's one of the first people that I had on our show, Inspire Nation show, who goes through all of the different signs that it is a traditional or a true near-death experience. And you're right. Absolutely right. No flat line. While there was no blood pressure, there was no heart stopping that I'm aware of none of those, no defibrillators necessary to bring me back. Completely agree with all of that. And so we can call it semantics. We can call it important distinction. It was gone and back. Choice to come back. Choice to stay on the other side. Choice to, I was not breathing anymore, a choice to not breathe anymore, or a choice to force myself to start breathing again. But you're right. There's no classic heart stopped, clear, let's go again. Completely and totally agree. All I can say for sure, the only thing I can say for sure is, and it's why, for instance, April 2nd, 2006 is my new birthday. And I went back for 7 years to Boulder, Colorado, and gave thanks on my birthday. The me who was and the me who came back are the same but different. And that those experiences, and we can call it a nearly died, we can call it anything we want, were the underpinnings of everything about my beingness now.
0: Okay, great. Well, thank you for the call, Will. Let's go to the first-time caller line. And Merle is in Stockton. Go ahead. You're on Coast to Coast AM.
6: Hey, how are you doing?
0: Great.
6: I've got a condition that's called a sudden cardiac death. And they ended my career by putting a defibrillator in my chest. I can't be around power plants. I used to work on power plants. So with that said, last year I died 9 times. And and having these episodes, I only die for 45 seconds to a minute. And what happens is it's a faulty signal going down from my brain down to the heart. And it will send the heart into beating like 300 beats a minute. So the defibrillator shocks the heart, which in turn stops it, makes it flatline, and then it picks up its own beat in about a minute. So the 7 times that it happened, I had an experience. All the other times, it was all really easy. It was just everything went to black, and I would come back and get up and be okay. On the 7th time, as I went out, I started talking in a different language to somebody. They were right over my shoulder. I couldn't see them. And I don't know what language I was speaking in. And then as I died, I see a group of people in the distance. I can't make out their faces. They were too far away. And they were all wearing very colorful clothes. Now, as I'm coming back within that minute, I'm still talking in that language to this person, which I cannot see. And now it blew my mind and everything after I came back and got up and everything. But what's concerning me now is everything has gone downhill since all this has happened to me. I mean, I moved out of my house. I bought a boat, 35-foot sailboat. I was going to go out and spend my retirement on it. Well, one of the times that I went out, I went into the water. So now I've got this. I'm paranoid to even go out onto my boat now. Mm-hmm. But I don't want to go into that water again. And everything else has just been like crashing down on me. And I was wondering if maybe you have some insight with what you went through, how I can recover from all this. And because I still got a life to live, and I'm not living it very well. And I don't know why.
0: Yeah. Mayor, hold on the line while Michael responds here, because
6: yes.
0: I find this question very profound. So you might have some follow-up questions. I don't want you to go anywhere. So Michael, what do you think?
4: Merrill, big hug, my brother. Big hug first off. Okay, let's unpack this. First, you're given a gift, not just a gift to still be here, but you are given a gift to be able to see the other side, given a gift to be able to speak with the other side, and given a gift that you're now going to be able to access. In particular, after today, you're going to be able to access this. So this is a huge gift in an extremely harrowing and life-altering way. You have been given what I call the key. And the key for everybody is, you know, we start to get numbers, 111, 444, all these strange synchronicities come up, which all have meaning behind them. Or we have a profound experience where, like you did, you've gone away, you've seen others, you've spoken a different language, you've come back. That's kind of like charging a hotel key. You go to the concierge, they charge your key to room, I'm going to go with a good angel number, 111, and then you go to room 111, click chunk, and it lets you in. Once you've gone there once and you've spent time in that energy, you can go back there, Meryl, anytime you want. So we can do this in a process, certainly automatic writing, and learn what's going on and learn what the messages are and be able to speak with whom you are speaking with and understand it on the other side. And I highly encourage you to do that. Or you can set intention before you sleep. You can put yourself back in that state where you saw what happened before that seventh time. Put yourself back in that state before you sleep and say, I want to go back there again while I sleep. Kind, gentle, easy, good. Meaning I want to go back there without needing a defibrillator experience. I want to learn. I want to understand. And please make the messages that come to me be as clear as day. I always like to say as clear as day. And then keep a journal handy so that when you come back, you can write all of them down. You've been given a gift. We can go into automatic writing. Oh, and there are many other processes as well. You ask a carpenter, they're going to give you a hammer and a nail. I find automatic writing the easiest to reach the other side and then be able to take notes and take dictation. But you can go into processes and ask why this is happening, how it's here to serve me, where I get to go from here. And you can also set intentionality that if this ever is to happen again, if you can have the conscious awareness through this experience, be able to bring back whatever you need to bring back to springboard or catapult your life in a powerful, positive direction from here. Because this wasn't this did not happen to you, Meryl, to bring you down. This happened because you are able to now access information from the other side with a little tuning of the radio dial, a little understanding. Bring back powerful information for you and for others. This is actually an incredible gift. We just get to lean into it and play with it.
0: All right, Merle, any comments there? Other follow-ups?
6: Yeah, so on the automatic writing, I've got no clue on even how to start this. Is there any way I can contact you, like in maybe tomorrow or whenever is good for you?
4: You can go to automaticwriting.com and you can find me through there. You can find me on Inspire Nation show as well. Reach out to me. I'm happy to write back personally. We have live classes. We have a video-based program as well. We have a book on Amazon. I'll help you get started in the fastest way possible, Meryl, so that you can get into this and so that you can establish that connection so that the next time it happens. But I want you getting information before the next time. Maybe we don't even need a next time. But so you can bring that information back for you.
6: Okay.
0: Thank you very much for the call. Wow. Isn't that something? How many times did he say? Seven times?
4: Whew. Nine.
0: Nine? Yeah.
4: Seventh is when he got the experience. Yeah.
0: We're going to take some more calls. And wow, people have some really interesting experiences. Feel free to call us now. We'll get some of those lined up or email me, RyanRecker at coasttocoastam.com. 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We'll continue after the break on Coast to Coast AM.

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7: Fox News, I'm Ted Lindner. Florida Governor Ron DeSantis has been touring the damage done by Hurricane Isaias during a news conference Sunday. He said that most of the damage was done by high winds and falling trees, not storm surge, the weather forecasters have been expecting.
8: There was massive tree damage. A lot of trees down, that gets into the power lines. Most of the homes that had damage were as a result of trees falling on homes.
7: After 4 years of the war between Ukraine and Russia, President Trump says it's time for Ukraine to get a new president. Senator Tom Tillis on NBC's Meet the Press.
9: The president needs to realize that tens of thousands of people have died over this illegal invasion. And I get it that he may be frustrated, but he needs to understand who the good guys are in this disagreement.
7: And game one of the NLCS goes to the Milwaukee Brewers as they defeat the LA Dodgers in Milwaukee Sunday night 2-1. Game two will be Monday afternoon, 5 p.m. Eastern time on Fox. 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
1: Well, happy to be back with you, and we only have another half hour with our guest Michael Sandler. And wow, we've heard some pretty amazing near-death experience stories, and I'm sure there's more. 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I got some emails I want to try to get to. 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Sometimes you worry, okay, are they going to judge me for bringing this up? Well, maybe you will need to find the right person that's into the things you're into, and that's where you can go. There's actually a casting call going on as they get ready to film some of the different interactions and dates. I think they'll even send you on one if you get to that point. So I think they have the details online there, ParanormalDate.com, something that George Norrie has started up, and it sounds really fascinating. 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
1: And welcome back to Coast AM. Our guest here is a best-selling author, Michael Sandler. Are you ready to take some more calls?
7: Absolutely, Ryan. Thank you.
1: All right, let's go to the wild card line. And Robert is in Jacksonville, Florida. Robert, you're on Coast to Coast AM. Go ahead. Robert, are you there? We may have to go back to Robert. How about we go back to the wild card line, and Richard is in Kansas City, Missouri. Richard, you're on Coast to Coast AM. Go ahead.
8: Yes. Hello, Ryan and Michael.
7: Richard.
8: I died different times. When I was age two, I died from rheumatic fever and remember some things about that. And then later, when I was still little, when my parents and I were coming back from a state fair, something happened to the car, and the car went off the road, down the ditch, and it flipped in over end into the water. And I had died and was up in air, and I saw the meandering of the of the stream, and then I was taken up to heaven, and I was so worried about my parents to turn into a skeleton that I told God I have to go back and save them. And so he let me go back to try to save them. And then when I crawled out of the car with the top being smashed down, that and it crawled up on top of the road onto the bridge and hollering out for help. And then a farmhouse some distance away, the dogs heard me crying and woke up the farmer. And then the farmer called emergency people. When I was 11 years of age, I had appendix and I died 4 times on an operating table. And each time I went up in the air looking down, I could see everything in the room. And then I was taken up to heaven each time. And then the 4th time I ended up coming back. I didn't think I was going to come back, but I was going to stay there. And then I died some other times, recently my wife died, and I just don't want to be up to heaven with her, but I'm not there yet. But these different times of dying, experiencing, seeing the different things in heaven, where people were perfect looking and nothing wrong with them, and everything in heaven full of love, and so that's wow. Some things. Go ahead. I'm sorry.
1: Yeah, well, Michael, I want to give you a chance to respond there, but there was one other thing he said there I was hoping you can hit on, but it seems to be a common thread when it comes to these near-death experiences. People have multiple experiences. You would think that one is rare, but it seems like from our callers, it seems for some of them, it doesn't seem as rare.
7: It goes across the spectrum. Somebody can have one, somebody can have a bunch. If we look at them as when somebody like this gentleman has multiple experiences, I can't escape the word gift, and it is gift with a 2x4, but it is a gift to bring back what he's learned, a gift to bring back we are, as I would call it, energetic beings having an energetic experience in human form. It is to remind all of us, and the experiences are both unique and very universal. It is to remind us that there is so much more going on here than meet the eye, so that we're not stuck in the mundane physical world of just chopping wood, carrying water. We understand that there's so much more going on to the experience. And then the question is, if somebody has multiple, are we getting all the learnings and the understandings? And so I would very much encourage this individual. I'm sorry, I didn't catch your first name.
1: Richard. It was Richard there. Yeah.
7: Richard. I would encourage Richard to really dive in. Again, this is a charged hotel key. We can go back to any of his experiences in meditation, in automatic writing. Heck, you can play with angel numbers. I've got a gift, angeldecoder.com. You can learn how to work with numbers and reach the other side. You can do this in so many different ways, but I encourage Richard to this is the universe. This is God, we can say, dialing Richard up and saying, you've now got a hotline. You've got a bat line to me. Let's play with this and see what information you can bring back for yourself, for your family, for everyone. And I would add to this, if you've had a near-death experience and you've lost a loved one, you know this experience isn't all there is. You know that we're energy having an energetic experience in a much bigger playing field. You can now call them up. I teach in automatic writing how you can call up your loved ones and literally speak to them on the other side. I have a daughter who transitioned, who I do that every single day. You can call up your wife. You can call up your parents. You can call up anyone you want. But once you have that taste and understanding, call it a primer maybe, you have that ability to go back there. And many people are being given that gift. And it isn't just coming, Ryan, with the near-death experience. People today are having awakening experiences. They're having crazy wild synchronicities. They're having those 111444 numbers or moments come to them where we are being given, because all of humanity is waking up at this time. All of humanity is shifting. We're being given these energetic experiences to say, there's more to this world than meets the eye. Come join me in this party. Let's play. Let's play with heaven here on earth. Let's play on this energetic realm. Let's play with this planet in your life, in quotes, experience in a completely different way. And these are now kind of the dinner bells ringing for everybody, some soft and gentle, some not so soft and gentle, to help us on this journey.
1: Okay, great. Let's go to the first time caller line. And Dennis is in Florida. Dennis, you're on Coast to Coast AM. Go ahead.
9: How you doing? I'm from Punta Gorda, Florida. I was in a near-death experience when I was like 3-4 years old. I went up to a light, and I went to, the minute I thought about turning to look at it, he says, Dennis, using my name, don't turn. Did it again, Dennis, don't turn. From then on, I'll give you like 3 or 4 if you want more, and I'll try to make it quick. I was going to cross the street to go to summer school, and I'm standing there. Mrs. English says, hold up, Ben, crossing lady, police officer. I stand there, wait, and I hear a voice say, Dennis, when you get in the middle of the street, you're going to fall down. I went, put my hands up once again. No way. Make sure my bell bottoms, shoes ain't untied. Went to cross, got in the middle. My legs turned into jelly. I was on the ground. I got up. She says, Dennis, what's wrong? I went to tell her. I says, let me keep my mouth shut. People will think I'm crazy. Mm. On and on. I got a BB gun, same area, was coming to summer school, summer break, had a BB gun when I was little, shot the bird with this kid, went to pick it up, and he says to me, Dennis, because I live on an island up in Boston, and fished, always kicked the fish back in, went to pick up the fish out of the bird, he says, Dennis, when you kill it, you eat it. On and on. And I'll tell you why I know it's God. I'm going from high school football down to the football stadium. I said to the kid, I got to put my equipment down. I tie my shoe. In a full sentence, he says, Dennis, turn to the left. You're going to own this house. I turned, got up, and this is the first time I ever told anybody. I said to Rob, I'm hearing a voice. It's telling me I'm going to own this house. Laughed about it, went on. 3 years after high school, my mother gave me some money from a bond. I bought that house for $17,000 in the city of Boston. Yeah. I own it today. Okay. It's worth $1.5 million. God is unbelievable. There's so many things. It's actually been recorded that I do something that he tells me, and the people come up, like a person comes up and says, I can't believe you did that. I tell them it's him. It's incredible.
1: Michael, I want to get your. I want to make sure Michael gets a chance to react to some of the things you heard there. Hearing those voices, things like that. That's interesting because for you, you had the near death experience. For Dennis, it seems like it would just come to him.
7: When I met my wife, I was in a meditation center and she sat down across the hall. I could barely see her, could barely tell who or what she was. And I heard, you're going to marry this woman. So I get it. I get it, Dennis. And that's one of the things I teach in automatic writing is the more that you plug into this voice, the easier it is to hear it. And then the easier it is over time. You learned when the voice speaks, you act or don't act accordingly. And the more that you do that, the more this voice comes to you. And so this is phenomenal, Dennis. And this is a gift. And this is living to me on both sides of the veil, which is the new human. The new human doesn't just live in this physical world, but we live supra beyond it. That's how you need to buy this house, for instance. It is a beautiful way to live that we are all starting to edge toward. And you are given enough experiences that you know to fully trust it. For most of us, it's harder to trust in the beginning. You know, we have to, you know, crawl before we can walk, so to speak. But we can all get to that place where this living, breathing, God, ethos, universe, source, love, giant cheeseburger in the sky, whatever we want to call it, I'm not making light of it, the energy of everything is speaking to us, Dennis, on a moment-to-moment basis. That is living at a higher level. That is living what we can call going from three-dimensional human being, physical is all there is, to a fifth-dimensional human being where everything has meaning, has guidance, and we can understand what that is and act accordingly. That changes everything. It's again, angel numbers is one of the easiest way people, it comes through for people. 111444. I've got this angel decoder you can use, angeldecoder.com, as a free way to translate this. They're starting to speak to us in any language that God, source, universe can get our attention to help us live at a higher level. And that's what you're getting to experience, Dennis. And that's amazing.
1: Very good. Well, thank you for the call. Let's, go back to the wild card line, and I think we got Robert back from Jacksonville, Florida. Oh, now Robert's gone again. That's okay.
7: Oh,
1: I had
7: no,
1: a couple
7: Robert.
1: Of email questions. That's okay. Well, listen, I have some email questions. I'll try to get through some of these before we get to the end of the show. One person emailed in, Gregory. He said he's given the nickname by George Norrie as Chump, which I don't know what that means, but he said he wanted to ask the difference between what you experienced in nothing more than brain activity that occurs when someone suffers a serious injury. So how do you know this wasn't just something natural that occurs inside the brain as opposed to something different?
7: Ooh, a brilliant question. And I would say that, though this gets into a massive discussion on consciousness and mm-hmm. is consciousness local or non-local, but I can think of no biological basis. For instance, things that go on in the brain are designed for your survival. I can think of no biological basis for the information that I was given, for any of the understandings that I were given. Could it all be made up? I'm going to go to a term from Dr. Eben Alexander, a neuroscientist or a brain surgeon from who's training brain surgeons at Harvard who had a near-death experience. And I'm going to say it's more real than real. It is so profound that like the desk that I'm on isn't as real as those experiences were. My understandings that I got, and today's theme is high school, high school, college, grad school, aren't nearly as understandable or as real as those experiences that I got on the other side and that I continue to unpack to this day. And so if it were all made up by the mind, it's much bigger and more profound than anything this mind could come up with. All of my classes, all of my teachings, I've got over 1,000 YouTube live shows, all come out of my automatic writing that, forgive me, mind, I'm not sure my little mind compared to the big mind of the universe could ever have come up with. I will go into my automatic writing. For instance, I have a School of Mystics class on a Wednesday. I'll go into my automatic writing Wednesday morning and I'll ask, what am I teaching later today? And a 10 or 20 page outline of exactly what I'm teaching will come through, having nothing to do at all with what my conscious mind could have created.
1: Okay. Another email, and I think this is, you know, I think this is a good question. It's from Leslie. She wants to know how you could even acquire insurance after those two accidents. I think that's pretty funny. All right. That would have to be, okay, after you have two major claims like that, sure. But it brings me to another question. Do you still hike? Do you still rollerblade? Or have you given that up after two accidents like that?
7: Actually, I do not. My wife has me off of the blades currently. In fact, it's just about cross-country ski season here up in Stowe, Vermont, almost in the Canadian border. And she's not letting me on roller skis, which is kind of a simulated skate training for cross-country skiing. She's not letting me do that. I don't ride a road bike anymore because of how dangerous that can be. But other than that, I participate more rather than less. We have Mount Mansfield that I can see from my window here, the largest mountain in Vermont. And I run that two or three times a week. I do all of the things that the doctor said you'll never be able to do again. And I do them more because I understand I'm an energetic being having a human experience. Yeah.
1: Well, let me ask you this. Let's say you have another one of these near-death experiences. and you were given the option, have you thought what you would do in that experience? Would you decide to come back or not?
7: Well, I'm going to start by saying cancel, clear, release. I hope that is never the case. But if it is, I choose to come back.
1: Have you thought
7: about
1: it?
7: To bring whatever learnings. I choose to bring whatever understandings, and do what I can here with those learnings and understandings. I'm so glad I came back the last time. It allowed us to have the beautiful daughter that we do have here on Earth today. It's allowed me to do this work and to learn and to grow. I would absolutely, as long as I'm given choice B, I'm going to choose B. Carl Jung, famous psychologist, coming back because he wished he had stayed in that bliss. I, on the other hand, am saying this is where the party is at. Until you, I don't know about dragging me kicking and screaming. There'll be a time where I'm sure, like my mentor said, get me out of here. I'm ready to see the other side. I'm not ready
1: yet. All right. InspireNationShow.com. That's a good website for people to look you up.
7: I would start at actually angeldecoder.com because everybody's getting 111444 and everything in between. Start at angeldecoder.com.
1: 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Michael Sandler, thank you so much for joining us tonight on Coast to Coast AM. Wow, some amazing stories there. So many different people to thank, including Adam Thompson, Michael Cosio, Gina Silvetti, Sue Treatkiss, Tom Danheiser, Dan Galanti, Donna Walker, Bill May, Sean Lottesuer, Lex Lonehood, my mentor, Phil Tower. Shout out to my friends over at KFTK in St. Louis with Mark Cox, Kim, and Ethan getting ready to do their show this morning. And, of course, the legends George Norrie and Art Bell who make this all possible. If you want to email me in between shows, I'll be back later this month, Ryan Racker at coasttocoastam.com. Have a great night.
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18: The cleanup continues. I'm Ted Lindner, Fox News. The storm that killed 4 people in Florida and Alabama as it roared ashore Friday night, claiming a 5th life on Sunday. Hurricane Isaias wreaking havoc along the Gulf Coast on Friday night. Officials in western South Carolina say that a tree crashed from a home, killing a 67-year-old man that claimed the fifth life in the storm. The remnants poured rain on the Northeast and the Mid-Atlantic throughout the day on Sunday.
19: The effects, of course, being felt in the Mid-Atlantic and the Northeast. We've had a confirmed tornado on the ground earlier this morning in the Carolinas, and we still have 50 days left in hurricane season, and by the end of next week, we could see a little bit of tropical trouble once again brewing in the Gulf.
18: Fox Weather's Michael Estime is in Gulf Shores, Alabama. The storm now pulling off of the East Coast. Still some rain showers remaining, though, in the Northeast that are expected to clear out by later today. Saudi Arabia reels from a weekend of deadly missile attacks on its main airport. Fox's Jonathan Savage with more.
19: Talking hundreds of trees down.
20: At least 12 dead on Saturday, another on Sunday. Houthi attacks on the international airport serving Saudi Arabia's capital are causing chaos in the kingdom. A U.S. citizen is among the victims of what the Saudis and their allies are calling a war crime. They are involved in a military campaign to regain land taken by the Houthi rebels in Yemen. But in response, the Iran-backed group has struck Saudi energy and transport infrastructure. King Khalid International Airport has been hit four times in 5 days. President Trump says he's considering joining the Saudis, Turkey, and Pakistan in taking on the Houthis. Jonathan Savage, Fox News.
18: And the Milwaukee Brewers take game one of the NLCS over the LA Dodgers in Milwaukee Sunday night, winning 2-1. Game two will be this evening at 5 p.m. Eastern time. That'll be on Fox. 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
18: President Trump continues a cross-country midterm blitz this week as we get closer to the midterm elections. Fox's Jared Halpern with more.
32: President Trump returns to Ohio today for a rally with Republicans in Youngstown. He won the state three times, including by a double-digit margin just 2 years ago. But polling shows Republicans in toss-up races. Republican Senator John Husted is facing former Democratic Senator Sherrod Brown. Later this week, the president takes flight to Alaska, where Republican Senator Dan Sullivan is trying to beat back a challenge from former Democratic Congresswoman Mary Peltola. Midterm rallies are also planned this week in Arizona and Montana. At the White House, Jared Halpern, Fox News.
18: Pope Leo reveals during Sunday prayers he'll undergo surgery to remove a nodule found on his lungs.
33: He thanked everyone around the world for their spiritual support and prayers.
34: Dearest, recently during some medical examinations, doctors found a localized nodule in my lung. It was detected at a very early stage and is well contained.
33: This 71-year-old has no previous health problems and is considered physically active, enjoying sports with weekly tennis matches and swimming sessions. The Vatican says the surgery is scheduled for next week with an expected recovery time of roughly a week. The surgery will likely take place at Rome's Gemelli Hospital, where his predecessor, Pope Francis, and popes before him were treated. There's a special apartment there for pontiffs.
18: Fox's Stephanie Bennett. North Korea on Monday firing multiple ballistic missiles towards its eastern water that, according to South Korea, it says missiles flew more than 559 miles before falling into the sea. And Kimberly Guilfoyle's future role as U.S. ambassador to Greece uncertain, according to an AP report. President Trump and Secretary of State Marco Rubio are, quote, extremely pissed off by reports that Guilfoyle asked a Trump donor to pay off her $100,000 Amex bill in exchange for access to Trump administration officials. I'm Ted Lindner. This is Fox News.
35: What does it actually mean to be raised right?
36: Is it where you came from? The values you were taught?
37: At
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13: Pleasant today with a mix of clouds and sun, a high of 67. Cloudy tonight, quite cool with the low dropping down to 40. Then much cooler and damp and raw Tuesday. It'll be cloudy with showers in the afternoon, the high dialed back to 49. Mostly cloudy Wednesday, the high 56. Mostly sunny, breezy Thursday, the high back to 56. For Blueberry Broadcasting, I'm AccuWeather meteorologist Jason Catarina.
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17: A supervisor within the criminal division of the Maine Attorney General's office accidentally emailing out a document to some media outlets this afternoon that includes confidential information about homicide cases and manslaughter cases as well here in the state.
16: Oops.
18: Whoopsie doodle.
16: WGME on the anchor desk there, broadcasting the blunder by the Maine Attorney General's office. Someone emailed a 45-page report, confidential details, active criminal investigations, and it went out to members of the media. I scrambled to see if it came to our inbox. I didn't get it.
18: I was going
16: to
18: say, I don't think we were.
16: I checked every folder. You know, you couple this with what John Featherston of the Maine Wire has found out and disclosed, that Cumberland County District Attorney Jackie Satoris failed to file her oath of paperwork for 2 years. And now defense attorneys, more than ever, have reasons to get ready to file for challenges to convictions and for appeals in our state. I can't wait to ask the fellas from Russell Johnson Bopane Legal Briefs. They're not on this week. They're on next week here on a Friday broadcast on Maine's Morning News.
15: Number four.
19: The administration is allocating $2.8 million through the end of the year to help keep PCHC afloat. The money, which comes from the Rural Health Transformation Program, is earmarked for certain expenses and isn't unrestricted operating cash. In the letter, Mills says PCHC's financial crisis was brought on by, quote, a lack of appropriate planning and management.
16: I got the document last night, 7:39 p.m., that and what WABI reported on. Governor Mills writing Penobscot Community Health Care and I guess a $2.8 million check enclosed, which said, well, let me go back. PCHC said about 2 months ago it needed $3 million to

0: stay afloat. They went to the governor. They asked for help. They got blank stares and a lot of questions, some justified. And now comes the money, tight restrictions on how PCHC can apply the money. And Mills is demanding some additional financial reporting and some oversight. At least this might avert the loss of nurses and physicians from a facility in the heart of Maine that Maine needs and Maine patients need. Now, speaking of healthcare.
1: Number three.
2: Hannah left $750 million in bills unpaid as the head of the legislature. The exact same thing is happening right now. A big part of the $1.3 billion overhang.
0: That's Republican for Governor Bobby Charles during last night's debate. Dropping the facts, dropping the figures, dropping the mic on the fiscal mess that Maine is in and his plan to dig us out of it. And he kept the pressure on Pingree last night on housing, on property taxes, and affordability. But the moderators of the debate apparently wanted to talk about something else. And we'll talk about that with you about 30 minutes from now. About what you think the big issues are that Maine's facing right now. But what Maine Public and the Bangor Daily News, broadcasting on C-SPAN, what they wanted to talk about. One of two debates last night.
1: Number two.
3: She's the chair of appropriations. I mean, money has to come through there for these wars. She still could do some. She could use her leverage to stop this war. But instead, they're making money. I mean, Senator Collins and her husband are making money more off of this war. And so is a whole bunch of other people. And that's why this doesn't stop, because they got us in another forever war that we're never going to get out of. And people in the state are feeling the effects of it.
4: Now, that is a big claim. So, Senator Collins. Wait,
5: that is absolutely outrageous, mm-hmm. and you owe me an apology.
3: No, you owe
5: that
3: me an apology.
5: That is absolutely outrageous to say that my husband and I are making money off the war in Iran is absolutely outrageous.
0: No, you owe me an apology.
6: No, you owe me an apology.
0: Troy Jackson, not ready for prime time on the debate last night. Now, some are saying that he made this claim without proof. It's a stretch. It is a stretch. MTW with the debate last night. Again, Troy Jackson accusing Senator Collins of profiting on the war in Iran. Now, Collins and her husband do hold stock in disclosed three companies. I found them to be Boeing, RTX, and ConocoPhillips, if I'm saying the name of the last one correctly. But they're handled by a third party. It's like if you and I, Paul, we decided to hire a stockbroker, someone who's going to manage our accounts for us. Okay, I'm going to take your money. I'm going to invest it for you. Here's what we're going to do and how we're going to try to get you a comfortable 401k. The investments that Susan and her husband have were purchased, secured long before last February when the conflict in Iran began. National Republican Committeeman David Whitney staying up late watching both debates, and he's going to share insights during the Newsmakers Hour with us.
1: Number one.
7: Democratic U.S. Senate nominee Troy Jackson was paid $138,000 from a pair of unions throughout his previous gubernatorial run over the last 2 years.
0: Really?
7: The former Maine Senate president and longtime labor organizer from Allagash, challenging five-term Republican Senator Susan Collins, said his main income since early 2025 came from consulting work in a Senate financial disclosure made public this week.
0: You don't say, the words of Bangor Daily News political reporter Benjamin Kale, catching up with the main wire on where Troy Jackson's been harvesting money. Troy's twice tardy, once tardy campaign finance filings confirmed that this fifth generation logger is logging income, not from logging, but from labor unions. Troy Jackson has built his political identity for decades around this image that he is a logger from the Allagash. He's a working man. Roll up your sleeves. I'll appear in a video with a chainsaw if I have to. The political outsider, willing to fight the billionaires, the corporations and special interests controlling government, even though he's ready to stand by the very wealthy Bernie Sanders whenever it seems appropriate. If you go to his Senate campaign website, last I checked, last night, they may have changed it in the past 12 hours. I don't know, Paul. Mainer by birth, logger by trade, senator for the people. But these financial disclosures that finally Benjamin has taken a look at, we know our friend Steve and John have looked at it for a long time, Graham and Sean as well at the Maine Wire. It's a more complicated picture about Troy Jackson is earning his living. And it may explain why he waited as long as legally possible to file and show us. I thought it might have to do with, well, is she my spouse or isn't she my spouse? But it's more than that. Jackson asked for and got a 55-day extension before this required filing. And by the way, the day that it was due with the extension, he filed it at 9:54 p.m. Okay, that's legal. But it really kept, well, not you, you understand who this guy is, the people we're talking with. But maybe the unenrolled, the independents, it really kept people from seeing who's been paying him until the campaign was well underway. I'm going to give you some of the numbers here. Jackson reported nearly $148,000 in self-employed income, 2025 to 2026, $148,000. Most of that, $90,000, came to him from the International Association of Machinists. That's not a logging operation, is it, Paul?
1: I don't think so.
0: I don't think it is. Do they make Lincoln Logs? Troy Jackson got $50,000 from the machinists in 2025, another $40,000 this year. Jackson, speaking of 40, Jackson also got $48,000 from, well, surely this is a company that is helping chop down trees and then make toothpicks or something here. Oh, no, it came from the International Union of Painters and Allied Traders.
1: Oh,
0: wait a minute. That's not felling trees and helping Maine's forest products industry, is it? But wait, what does he say? Logger by trade? Wait a minute. Fifth generation, right? Well, maybe, okay, let's read that. Okay, that's $30,000 last year and $18,000 this year from the Union of Painters and Allied Trades. Okay, he got $5,100. I'm sure this is from going and cutting down trees and taking them to, Eastern Maine Labor Council. He also got $4,800 from Food and Medicine, a brewer-based advocacy organ. I've been there.
1: Well,
0: maybe he hauled firewood to them, and that's why. No. Because when it comes to the little, you know how you write the check and there's the memo down at the bottom that says what it's supposed to be for? It doesn't say firewood or timber or a big oak tree to cut down and then saw into 2x4 so we can build a house. It's listed as general consultant. General. Now, things have changed in this world, Paul. We call moms now what? Birthing adults or something? And we change the names of things. Used to be hobo. Now it's
1: unhoused.
0: Unhoused, right? Okay. Maybe general consultant is the new term for logger in our state.
1: Oh yeah.
0: Jackson's campaign says he provided consulting and organizing. Oh, he's a community organizer. I get it now. Okay. That's it. Helping national and local labor people take over issues. Two major consulting jobs began in March of 2025. Gosh, something else was going on for Jackson right about that time. What was it? No, don't tell me. I'll figure it out.
1: Governor?
0: Oh, yes, oh. That's right. He went to governor's. No.
1: Oh.
0: No, he announced he was running for
1: that's
0: governor.
1: It. Mm.
0: But those painters, with their painters' pants and their brushes on the side of their, they kept paying him through June of this year. When he finished the third in the Democrat gubernatorial primary. Why did they keep paying him? Maybe they kept paying him because the machinists were doing it because they kept paying him through August. Okay, everything that we've just described to you is legit. There's nothing wrong with being paid by a union. Now, and truth told, Jackson has never pretended to be neutral about organized labor. He has been all in, and consulting is work. Organizing is work. And Jackson is not secretly wealthy, although if you took his salary and compared it to his neighbors up in the Allegash where he ran for select office and failed, he probably is Mr. Moneybags compared to some of the others in the hood. There are some further numbers in there that talk about how much he has when you add in his wife, call her spouse, common law wife, could be the term, Lana, second cousin. And this is the guy that's been pointing at Susan Collins. In fact, he did so last night in the debate that said, you and your hubby are making a boatload of cash off the Iran war, which is not true. That's a stretch. But this is the guy that's been making money, not by logging, but he's been telling you he's been making money by logging, logger by trade. He's been pointing at Susan Collins and the billionaire fat cats and saying that they're not like you. They're not like hardworking people like you. Well, it turns out that Troy Jackson hasn't been working as hard as he says he's been. Unless you consider taking Zoom meetings with labor organizations to be hard work. You can get a callus clicking that mouse on your finger.
1: Yeah.
0: Leave meeting. Join meeting. Leave meeting. Join. I bet he changes his name each time to something witty so he appears on the screen down at the bottom. Next U.S. Senator. Paul Bunyan. He also spent 2 decades in the Maine legislature, 6 years as Senate president. And do we have to get into the mileage reimbursements he's taken, even though he admitted on the stage this week, 5 days out of the week, I'll stay, you know, in Augusta, but still took the mileage from Allagash. Jackson swears his campaign did not coordinate with the unions about any of the PAC spending that has gone on. And there's no evidence to show that he did. But that's not the issue. Here's the issue. If Troy Jackson continues to try to paint, with the help of the Painters Union and others, himself as a fifth generation logger, as a guy that's rolling up his sleeves and working in the woods of Maine, and he's just like you, these very late financial filings that the Maine Wire has known about for a long time, and God bless you, Benjamin Kale, for catching up with it and actually printing it in the Bangor Daily News. His working class roots may be authentic, but those roots tell us where someone came from, not where they are today.
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16: News. I'm Ted Lindner. Florida Governor Ron DeSantis has been touring the damage done by Hurricane Isaias. During a news conference Sunday, he said that most of the damage was done by high winds and falling trees, not storm surge that weather forecasters have been expecting.
17: There was massive tree damage, a lot of trees down. That gets into the power lines. Most of the homes that had damage were as a result of trees falling on homes.
16: After 4 years of the war between Ukraine and Russia, President Trump says it's time for Ukraine to get a new president. Senator Tom Tillis on NBC's Meet the Press.
18: The president needs to realize that tens of thousands of people have died over this illegal invasion. And I get it that he may be frustrated, but he needs to understand who the good guys are in this disagreement.
16: And game one of the NLCS goes to the Milwaukee Brewers as they defeat the LA Dodgers in Milwaukee Sunday night 2-1. Game two will be Monday afternoon, 5 p.m. Eastern time on Fox. 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
0: Grab something and hold on tight because we got a lot to cover. David Whitney, you ready to hash back what happened last night and try to make sense of it all with us?
19: Absolutely. Good morning, Rick and Paul.
0: Let's start with one of the sound cuts. We played it for listeners just a few moments ago, and we want to get your take on it as well. Closing statements, Bobby Charles on the stage, Hannah Pingree's there, Rick Bennett's there, Maine Public Broadcasting, Bangor Daily News asking the questions, and Bobby starts to talk about something he's been talking about for a while now.
2: Who in their right mind, charged with affordable housing by a governor, would give $840,000 to her own nonprofit?
20: Thank you.
2: One that employs her
20: Bobby
2: husband
20: Charles,
2: and their family.
20: Your minute for a closing statement is up. Hannah Pingree, your turn.
0: I want to know from you, David, if you can judge, was his minute truly up before J. Rowe shut him down?
19: Well, it may have been, but drop the mic. I mean, that's the bottom. It just shows Maine media. They don't want to talk about anything that is negative about Hannah Pingree. And that is a pivotal moment, him talking about that. They should have let him gone on, and they didn't. That's up to them.
0: Another point last night, Bobby taking the stage, and he presented some of his 207 plan, where he wants to see some money taken out of the rainy day fund, the budget stabilization fund, and see if we can use that to maybe do something to bring back down the cost of heating oil, heating oil and gasoline. Here's a sound cut from the stage.
2: I ask Hannah right now and Rick to turn into the camera with me and ask Janet Mills right now to please reconvene the legislature and put money behind our schools for their energy and suspend the gas tax.
0: For those that weren't watching, David, did you see Hannah turn to the camera and ask? Did you see Rick Bennett turn to the camera and join Bobby Charles in asking the governor to reconvene the legislature and draw money out to get us through this emergent time?
19: No, they did not do that. And also, the media wouldn't allow for that to happen. They're so in the tank for anybody but Bobby. And Bobby was the only one on that stage who was prepared for that debate and had very poignant answers and thoughts about the budget. And all Rick and Hannah wanted to talk about was Trump and how Trump has caused all of Maine's problems. And Rick wanted to talk about, Republicans are a cult of personalities. Excuse me? I mean, it's unbelievable why this is even a race. Bobby Charles is clearly the right person to govern the state of Maine, especially in this budget crisis. He has a plan.
0: Bobby Charles had a good line last night concerning Hannah Pingree and with how frequently she likes to mention the commander-in-chief.
2: Hannah talks more about Trump than Trump talks about himself, honest to God. You had a 38% increase. You were in charge of the children's well-being in the state of Maine. That was your children's cabinet. And we just ranked 50th in the nation for children's well-being
20: Thank
2: in
20: you.
2: The
20: we're
2: period
20: gonna
2: of time.
20: Have Rick ask.
0: Fight a dollar for every time the J-Row shuts
1: right?
0: Bobby Charles down.
1: Gosh.
0: There was also a lot of talk, David, last night about health care.
19: Yeah.
0: And
19: yeah.
0: Bobby Charles connected the dots between the fiscal cliff that Thelma and Louise, Janet and Hannah, have us racing toward, $1.34 billion, and about health care costs. This is Bobby Charles. The debate last night, Husson University stage of the Gracie Theater with Maine Public and Bangor Daily News asking the questions as broadcast on C-SPAN.
2: Hannah left $750 million in bills unpaid as the head of the legislature. 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
0: And he made that point. But here's what I want to share with you, David. I know you're old enough and wise enough to remember this. Paul, I do not know if you are. But Hannah Pingree last night said something that would create Dirigo Health 2.0. Listen carefully to Hannah Pingree, Democrat for governor, on the stage last night.
21: So I propose a public health insurance option for those families who are losing access to health care coverage. Again, whether they've lost ACA coverage, I'm one of those families now paying over $2,000 a month for a family of four, or they're a family who can't get it through their small business. So we're going to have a public option where we actually negotiate for lower costs for Maine families.
0: Does she not remember history, David?
19: She does not. She does not. And Mainers can't seem to understand it. If you look at our to our Canadian neighbors and ask them truly, if you have a good friend that's a Canadian, ask them truly about government health care. It's fine if you can get a doctor, and you can't get a doctor because the government plan just squeezes out the competition, and people who can afford it will go to the United States for their health care if they're in Canada. And it's just not, I mean, we have plenty of problems in the healthcare industry, but government paid healthcare is not the answer.
0: For those that don't remember, Dirigo Health, under Governor Baldacci, ran into the basic problem that we repeat. Socialism is great until you run out of spending other people's money. Dirigo Health failed because the money coming in couldn't cover what the state wanted to do. Funny, because that's exactly what Janet Mills is criticizing Penobscot Community Healthcare for.
1: Exactly.
0: You're doing more than you think you can because you don't have the money. That was the problem with Dirigo Health. And David, if I'm wrong on this, I want you to shout me down. The program meant to help more people get insurance that they couldn't afford, and they kept letting people in, similar to what we're doing with MaineCare. And for many small businesses, the insurance just cost too much. So when they tried to amend Dirigo to put it on life support, it required more state assistance. Read, more funding. Read, more taxpayers' money. Dirigo failed. If I heard her on the stage last night correctly, David Whitney, Hannah Pingree in the Blaine House would bring back Dirigo Health. It failed before. I don't see it working this time. Do you?
19: It's the same old playbook. And it's like musical chairs. When you run out of money, the hospitals don't get paid and the people don't get the services.
0: And there's that fiscal cliff that we're facing now, $1.34 billion. This is Republican National Committeeman David Whitney. Eyes on both debates last night. Can we talk about Senator Collins and Troy Jackson before I hit the sound cut that have people that this morning has people going, he said what? Can I get your first reaction to last night's second debate between the incumbent Republican Senator Susan Collins and the challenger, fifth-generation logger, sort of, Troy Jackson?
19: My reaction is I don't know why that this is even a question. I don't even know why it's a debate. I mean, Susan Collins is hands down the best thing that Maine has. And, I mean, she is an equal aggravator in terms of she sometimes aggravates Republicans. And she aggravates. She aggravates Democrats. She's the epitome of independence. And I love how he keeps Troy Jackson keeps trying to say that she votes with President Trump 96% of the time. I wish she voted with President Trump 96% of the time. But the fact of the matter is, the study that he is referencing is only focused on a third of the votes. And if they looked at all of the votes, it's more like 72% of the time. She's a stateswoman. She is. And Troy Jackson has absolutely, there is no senatorial bone in his body. I've been referring to him as Gomer Pyle because he's just so hard to listen to. But I was reminded that Gomer Pyle was a faithful American servant in the military, and that's a diss to Gomer Pyle.
0: Yeah.
19: But I can't even believe that this is a debate. I can't even believe that there's a question in anybody's mind. What she has done for the state of Maine, and her seniority is everything. It takes time to learn. It takes time to build the relationships and the trust with people in government. And she is independent, and I'll tell her to her face when she votes in ways that I don't appreciate. But she's the only choice for the state of Maine, and is the only Republican north of Pennsylvania in the whole legislature. My gosh, I mean, it's just unbelievable that they want to send this guy down there who came in third in the gubernatorial primaries and was just coronated to replace the nipple Nazi. I don't even understand why it's even a question. It is the only reason that there's any question at all is because of Trump derangement syndrome. They hate Trump so badly that they want to send down anything with a heartbeat instead of Susan Collins. And it's just ridiculous.
0: Let me hit the sound cut that many people are talking about this morning. I do not know if this is going to be the lipstick on the pig soundbite that the Democrats are going to roll out to either make Troy feel good about his performance last night or to make him look stronger in the eyes of Mainers and the nation that's watching. But this is, I think, Senator Collins says outrageous three times, so I'll say this. This is the outrageous allegation that Troy Jackson made on the stage of the debate with Susan Collins on WMTW last night.
3: She's the chair of appropriations. I mean, money has to come through there for these wars. She still could do some. She could use her leverage to stop this war. But instead, they're making money. I mean, Senator Collins and her husband are making money more off of this war. And so is a whole bunch of other people. And that's why this doesn't stop, because they got us in another forever war that we're never going to get out of. And people in the state are feeling the effects of it.
4: Now, that is a big claim. So, Senator Collins.
5: Wait, that is absolutely outrageous, mm-hmm. and you owe me an apology.
3: No, you owe
5: that
3: me an apology.
5: That is absolutely outrageous to say that my husband and I are making money off the war in Iran is absolutely outrageous.
0: At the risk of offending anyone with some language, Troy Jackson does two things in that exchange to me, David. It proves that he is a boob for saying, no, you owe me an apology. And it also makes him an ass for making the claim. Now, you could argue that the senator and her husband have stock in three companies, but those stocks were put into play well before last February. I think he's a boob and an ass. Shut me down if I'm wrong.
19: Well, no, you're not wrong. And I've asked her personally about this charge, about insider trading, and she has told me, and I haven't seen any documents, but I take her for a word. Susan Collins has told me directly, personally, that her investments are in mutual funds, set it and forget it, and that she just doesn't trade. And so I don't know the inside track of all senators' trades. I don't focus on it, but I trust her. I trust her word and her judgment, and she lives modestly. I just don't see that is an issue, other than an issue that Gomer Powell wants to make it. And he does owe her an apology, because it's egregious and it's outrageous. And as she said, she voted 9 times to end the Iran war. And also a takeaway about Troy Jackson in that debate: he twitches, he rolls his eyes, his eyes are dodging in bewilderment. I mean, he's so awkward. He does not belong in Washington. I don't know how he made it as far as he did in Augusta, but you know, he seems to think that he can go to Washington and bully Washington like he used to try to bully Paula Page. It's not going to work. It's about relationships, and it's about seniority. And he would, if he were elected, he would come in as the freshman at the bottom of the barrel, and he would get zero respect, and Maine would have zero respect. He would not get anything done, and he's not about to be able to bully Donald Trump from a freshman seat as a senator. It's just not going to happen.
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22: The Newsmakers Hour on Maine's Morning News is brought to you by Russell Johnson Beaupayne. Attorneys, 942-7110, rjb.law.
0: Hey, Paul, Wolf. I'd like to do today for Informer Influence what we did the other day, and the way that the news outlets across the state are presenting coverage in headlines of, and I'd like to focus specifically on the Collins-Jackson debate.
1: Okay.
0: And let us first start by going around and finding what, well, downstate, the Portland Press-Herald. This is the headline that I read from the coverage of the debate. 5 notable moments from Susan Collins and Troy Jackson's second debate. Notice they put Collins' name first on that.
1: Mm.
0: Okay. Next, Portland Press. This is WGME. Jackson accuses Collins of profiting from Iran war during debate. That was a pretty big moment.
1: Yeah.
0: I think that's going to be the lipstick pig moment that the party will use to try to make Jackson look like he's rough and tough and...
1: Burr.
0: Except, no, you owe me an apology. That's not going to play well. Channel 8, WMTW, Collins and Jackson. Again, giving her the first funny. Collins and Jackson square off in Senate debate on WMTW Channel 8.
1: What?
0: And then we go to the Bangor Daily News.
1: As always.
0: They were the focus of our questionable headline last time we looked at the way that they're presenting headlines following the debate. Do you have what the Bangor Daily News is presenting as the headline, as they were one of the participants? Maine Public, Bangor Daily News, that is the governor's race. This is their coverage of the Senate debate. Here you go, Paul. Yeah, do I need to duct tape out now, or should I wait?
1: Boy. Well, we can read it first.
0: Okay, you read it first.
1: Susan Collins backs raising Social Security taxes on high earners in debate with Troy Jackson. Cue the duct tape.
0: Honestly,
1: guess you had to be there.
0: I will say, in the Portland Press Herald 5 takeaways, that's one that they mentioned. But the reason they mentioned it is because there seems to be some agreement between the two candidates.
1: Mm-hmm.
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0: Hey, it's Rick Tyler. 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
23: 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VOM weather from the Hammond Lumber Company Weather Desk.
32: Let's in today to the mix of clouds and sun, the high of 67. Cloudy tonight, quite cool with the low dropping down to 40. Then much cooler and damp and raw Tuesday. It'll be cloudy with showers in the afternoon, the high dialed back to 49. Mostly cloudy Wednesday, the high 56. Mostly sunny, breezy Thursday, the high back to 56. For Blueberry Broadcasting, I'm AccuWeather meteorologist Jason Caterina.
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0: We're going to talk about the question of the day right now, and I'm going to warn you, we did this yesterday because it was breaking news. I'm going to do it again. I'm not going to throw you under the bus, Paul Wolf. I'll take the full heat for this.
1: Oh,
0: I'm going to do this. And some of you are going to be really, really upset with me for playing it, but I need to do it to set the stage. The question of the day online, WVOMFM.com. It's also on our Facebook page. It's on our X page this morning. Paul Wolf, I will look to you to read the question.

0: question of the day, just as it is printed on the agenda in front of you.
1: Which endorsement will carry more weight in Maine's U.S. Senate race? Backing of Bill Green for Susan Collins, or Barack Obama backing Troy Jackson, or not sure?
0: We're going to give you the not sure option. Okay, I'm going to warn you, I'm going to play them. Before we get to the cuts, let me ask you, what are you seeing on our question of the day as it's posted on Facebook and X?
1: Bill Green, a lot of people saying that he's relatable. Bill Green actually knows Susan, and a lot of people pointing out that Obama probably doesn't really know Troy Jackson all that much, if at all.
0: It does sound like it is a scripted insert name of candidate
1: thank
0: here.
1: You. Yep.
0: But we're going to take them in chronological order. Bill Green, who campaigned for Susan Collins back in 2020. He's back again. Look who's back. Back again. Bill Green's on the TV. Here it is.
2: For independent voters like me, these are frustrating times. And if you're wondering why more good people don't run for office, look at the attacks on Susan Collins. Her home and office vandalized, her life threatened, and all those outrageous ads repeatedly proven false. Fight the lies. Susan is America's most independent senator, tough as can be, and there's no question that she is best for Maine.
3: I'm Susan Collins, and I've approved this message.
0: I love Pepper at the end of that, standing there with her. And then yesterday, about 6-7 o'clock a.m., came the endorsement. A lot of people still carrying it and writing about it. Lead story, in one of the newspapers still this morning. This.
4: Hello, Maine. Barack Obama here. Troy Jackson is running to be your next senator, and I'm proud to be on board. In this economy, we need a fighter like Troy, a fifth-generation logger. Troy worked 80 hours a week and still struggled to get by. So as Maine Senate President, he fought to raise wages, lower the cost of prescription drugs, and provide free lunch to every student in the state. After Roe was overturned, Troy helped protect the right to an abortion in Maine. And now we need Troy to deliver for us in the Senate. So do not sit this one out. Get out there and vote for Troy Jackson. You can vote early from October 5th to the 29th, or vote in person on November 3rd.
0: Our question of the day asks, which endorsement will carry more weight in Maine's U.S. Senate race? 1-800-966-1039. We're going to start looking for some emails and text messages to us. 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
0: 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Yesterday, a gentleman told us that he had seen now for the first time the new Bill Green ad, and he turned to his wife and said, that's a game changer. She agreed. Caller, hi, Maine's Morning News. Which one will carry more weight, Bill Green for Collins or Barack Obama for Troy Jackson?
6: Definitely Bill Green, and it won't be the racist failure Obama.
0: 1-800-966-1039. More of the calls in just a moment. What else are you seeing online, buddy?
1: Bill Green all the way with all these. I have not seen a single person think that Obama's endorsement is going to help.
0: Okay, well, great. We don't have any people that also, we don't have very many people that subscribe to Blue Sky.
1: Exactly.
0: That also will chime in on our question of the day, but there are a whole lot of unenrolled and a whole lot of independently branded voters and Mainers who will chime in. This person writes, Bill Green, I hope the Obama ad sounds forced and phony. Caller, hi, Maine's Morning News. Which endorsement will carry more weight in the U.S. Senate race? Bill Green for Susan Collins or Barack Obama for Troy Jackson?
7: Hey, Rick, this is Otis, and I want to say it's going to be a twofer answer. In the Portland area, I think Obama's will. But north of there, Bill Green's will. Thanks.
0: This is true. The geography to which he alludes is a factor. I think that's also going to play big in maybe the Queen City, the third largest city, Bangor.
1: Mm-hmm.
0: But some of the polls, some, not all, but some of the polls show that Bangor is not leaning as blue this time as it has in past elections. That will be interesting in House race, Senate race here within the state of Maine. Caller, which endorsement is going to carry more weight in Maine's U.S. Senate race? Bill Green's backing of Susan Collins or Barack Obama's backing of Troy Jackson?
8: Well, unfortunately, it's probably going to be Barack Obama. You know, the media has poisoned these people to the level that is unbelievable. And-

0: unobtainable. You can't make this crap up. These people clap like seals over the half-white Marxist Muslim.
1: 1-800-966-1039. Clap like a seal. Text messages to us. Caller, hang on. Coming to you next at 1-800-966-1039. I thought Obama was going to say vote early and vote often in that. Bill Green's endorsement will carry more than Obama's scripted message. That sounds like one of Troy's commercials that he has done. Others writing to us, I wonder when Mainers will realize they are being used. Who would give up the appropriations chair and the benefits to a fiscally challenged state? Put a pin in it. We're coming back to this in just a moment. Caller, hi, Maine's Morning News. Which endorsement is going to carry more weight in the U.S. Senate race? Bill Green's backing of Susan Collins or Barack Obama backing Troy Jackson?
2: Bill Green.
1: Why?
2: Because it's more truthful and honest, and I can't think of the adjective right now.
1: I think you nailed it, to be honest with you. Mm. Sincere, perhaps?
3: Hmm.
1: Genuine? Mm-hmm. Oh, genuine. Maybe that's the term.
3: Yeah.
1: Caller, hi, Maine's Morning News. Which endorsement's going to carry more weight in the U.S. Senate race? Barack Obama coming out for Troy Jackson or Bill Green back in for Susan Collins?
4: Good morning, Rick. Good morning, Paul. First, I just want to say the DSA, they don't even like Obama. They can't stand him. If you go and look at what some of these new candidates that are running under the DSA, they don't like him at all. They hate him.
1: When we find the person that used the spray paint to tag the dumpster down in, where was it? Was it Biddeford or was it in South Portland or Portland? We'll ask him. But anyway, go ahead.
4: No, I just want to say that Bill Green, I just imagine the slings and arrows that are being aimed at him. That man, he came out last time and endorsed Susan Collins, and I just want to thank him. I just want to thank you, Bill Green, for standing up against this gigantic giant that's trying to take over Maine. Thank you, Bill.
1: Text message to us. Do you see this? Do people in Portland know who Bill Green is? Right. Let me tell you assuredly. Are you new to the state? Well, welcome. Bill Green, 50-year journalist? 50-plus? Mm-hmm. With News Center Maine? Yeah, he's known.
3: Yep.
1: I called him the closest thing we got to Tom Hanks.
3: Yep.
1: Concerning the text, I wonder when Mainers will realize they are being used. Who would give up the appropriations chair and the benefits to a fiscally challenged state? We mentioned this a while ago. But it's worth mentioning again because of the news we were talking about 1 week ago today. And maybe you're sick of hearing about the fiscal cliff and Thelma, Janet and Louise, Hannah, taking the car, Maine, right to in 2028 and 2029, a projected $1.34 billion structural gap. I know that's a term that people don't necessarily understand. What is it? It's the difference between what we're on the hook to pay for in programs expanded over the past 8-10 years and how much money the number-crunching bean counters with crystal balls in Augusta. I better say crystal balls singular,
3: yeah,
1: because
3: yeah,
1: that's painting a very, well, it could break. Give them a kick. It's the difference between how much we're on the hook to pay for because of expanded programs in our state and how much we expect to come into the state coffers. $1.34 billion. And whoever's going to be in the Blaine House next, they're going to face the very tough decisions about cuts or taxes. Now, where could Maine get some help to get by? The federal government. And I know people don't like that answer because you're just as upset about money being taken out of your left pocket versus money being taken out of your right pocket. But California's got an economy that's a lot bigger than Maine's. California's got an economy that's a lot bigger than some third world nation. California's got an economy that's a lot bigger than some other first world nations around the globe. And if you don't like their policies and you don't like the way they're running things over there, just be happy when they take money out of their pockets in California and send it to Washington, and then some of that money might make its way to Maine. And now consider this. If Janet Mills has driven us into a $1.34 billion hole, we're going to need help getting out of it. We're going to need help from Washington. You think Troy Jackson's going to be able to see that money funneled to Maine? I'll answer the question for you. No. Do you think Susan Collins is going to be able to help funnel some of that needed money to Maine? I'll answer it for you. She's already been doing that. because of the fiscal mess Maine is in, we need Susan Collins now more than ever.
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5: 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Rick Tyler and Paul Wolf have the latest from state and local races on Maine's Morning News. Then, Glenn Beck, Clay and Buck, Howie Carr, and Sean Hannity bring you the latest from around the country. 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
21: Russia is not stopping. I'm Dave Anthony, Fox News. Despite President Trump's Truth Social post declaring an energy ceasefire between Russia and Ukraine,
22: President Zelensky says his country keeps agreeing to halt attacks on energy facilities, but Russia never complies.
23: Last night, Russian oil refineries were not burning. But at midnight, a Russian jet powered Chahir strike a gas production facility in Ukraine.
22: The Kremlin hasn't publicly acknowledged President Trump's post.
21: That's Fox's Jonathan Savage. Now, the president's diesel deal with Russia to help bring down high prices is also under scrutiny. It would allow Russia to supply the fuel to the U.S. and global markets. Democrats and some Republicans in Congress are critical of the deal, benefiting Russia financially. GOP Senator Tom Tillis suggests it could violate U.S. law. While the U.S. and Iran conflict remains unresolved, Iran-backed Houthi rebels keep attacking Saudi Arabia, bombing the airport and the capital capital, Riyadh.
14: Officials say one person was killed, 11 were hurt. It comes a day after the Iran-backed Houthis attacked the same terminal, leaving 13 people dead, including an American. More than 300 others were injured. Saudi and Yemeni forces have been battling the Houthis for weeks now. President Trump is weighing whether the U.S. military should join the Saudi strikes.
21: Fox's Marianne Rafferty. Pope Leo has a medical issue, announcing it during his address yesterday at the Vatican.
15: Recently, during some medical examinations, doctors found a localized nodule in my lung. It was detected at a

0: very early stage and is well contained. The doctors believe it is advisable to intervene.
1: So Pope Leo will undergo surgery this week to remove the nodule from the lung. The storm cleanup continues in the Florida panhandle after Hurricane Isaias hit as a Category 2.
2: There was massive tree damage, a lot of trees down. That gets into the power lines.
1: Governor Ron DeSantis, there are still about 150,000 power outages in Florida. Isaias also blamed for two deaths there and two in Alabama, where there is also storm damage. America's listening to Fox News.
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4: 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I'm Paul Wolf. An Indian Township man is charged with murder after a fatal shooting Saturday night. State police say Corey Fields, 41, of Indian Island, was found dead at a home on Peter Dana Point Road. An autopsy found he died from gunshot wounds. Police arrested Jeremy Stevens, 46, of Indian Township. He's held at Washington County Jail while the investigation continues. One person is dead and three others are hurt after a crash on the main turnpike in Gray. State police say Megan Stewart of Auburn swerved to avoid hitting a deer just before midnight Friday, hitting the guardrail and spinning into northbound traffic. Another car hit hers head-on. The passenger died at the scene. Stewart's injuries were non-life-threatening. Two people in the other car had minor injuries. A Lewiston man will spend 8 years in prison after his 4-year-old stepson found a loaded handgun and fatally shot himself. Robert McCoy pleaded guilty to manslaughter in Jasper Smith's May 2025 death. A judge Friday imposed 17 years, suspending 9, followed by 6 years of probation. And the FBI says a summer violent crime operation produced 23 arrests in Maine. Across New England, agents reported 176 arrests, recovered 15 child victims, and seized nearly 9.5 pounds of fentanyl and meth. Federal officials have not released the names or individual Maine charges. Your exclusive VOM AccuWeather forecast is next.
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0: We are caffeinated, activated, and dedicated to keep you educated as to what is going on in your state of Maine. My name is Rick Tyler in Command and Control behind the bulletproof glass over in Spacious Studio 7A, working on Indigenous Peoples, Columbus, Canadian Thanksgiving Day, and my 30th wedding anniversary, by the way.
2: Oh, congrats.
0: Paul Wolf with an eye on news and sports this day. We begin with what's called the agenda. These are the top stories that we're following, and we invite you to follow along with us.
1: Number five.
0: What are they singing? Those are fans on the home side of Fitzpatrick Stadium in Portland as the Portland Hearts of Pine played the Athletic Club of Boise Saturday.
2: Love it!
0: And during Seven Nation Army, the chant broke out, "Our potatoes are better." We love that. They lost the game, but I don't know. They won our hearts with that one.
1: Number four.
3: You know, they used to call Bangor the Queen City. Look at it now, though. Taxes are up, crime is up, business is down, break-ins, boarded up windows, needles on the sidewalk. And City Hall's big plan? Hand out more needles.
0: Played that for you on Friday's broadcast. That is Maine for Keeps founder Jonathan Bush, and he's narrating that video for Hold Bangor Accountable, and it's described as an issue advocacy project focused on local public safety, accountability, and quality of life in Bangor. I think similar projects underway in other cities in our state. Now, before the entrepreneur and the fellow that ran for governor, Jonathan Bush, appears at a news conference in Bangor, he's scheduled to join us in Spacious Studio 7A this morning.
1: Number three.
4: MaineCare, the state's Medicaid program, is now under a federal audit. The Centers for Medicare and Medicaid Services say the audit focuses on MaineCare's oversight operations and processes of high-risk areas.
0: Reached a news center, Maine, to share this story, which seems to have a shelf life shorter than raw fish. And my conspiracy theories are tingling. Why? The Federal Centers for Medicare and Medicaid Services launching a program integrity audit of MaineCare, focusing on how the state identifies fraud risks, refers suspected fraud, and handles improper payments. You know, we've been talking about this for a while. MaineWire has been doing aggressive reporting on this for 1 year, 6 months, and 21 days. Not that anyone is counting except us. And we will talk with John Featherson of the MaineWire in 1 hour and 21 minutes from right now.
1: Number two.
5: In a statement, Collins says she opposes the decision to lift the sanctions on Russia. She also says she co-sponsored the Russian sanctions law, which President Trump signed, but is now not following.
0: Leaning on WMTW there for the reporting on Senator Susan Collins, four Republicans breaking with President Trump over his new deal to lift sanctions that Collins co-sponsored and the president signed 2 weeks ago against Russia and allow the purchase of Russian diesel into the United States. A couple of quick thoughts on this. There are times I wish politicians would get out of the way and just let President Trump play 3D chess with these people. Also, what diesel Russia has, granted it's marked up, is coming out of the Strait of Hormuz, already choked, to India, and then to Russia. This is another way to starve Russia of their fossil fuels. Can't wait to talk with the spin doctors about that tomorrow during the Newsmakers Hour.
1: Number one.
6: There is a real possibility that this election in Maine, whether Troy wins or not, can determine who controls the Senate and the future of the United States of America.
0: Socialist Democrat Bernie Sanders of Vermont campaigning with Socialist Democrat for U.S. Senate Troy Jackson in Bangor Saturday. Sanders on his Solidary Forever tour, making three stops in Maine with now, 22 days? Countdown to election 2026. Now 22 days until the big clash. And this is how closely this is being watched. This Senate race is being, we told it was being watched. And it is. The Wall Street Journal published

publishing an editorial over the weekend, pairing Troy Jackson with Michigan Democrat Senate nominee Abdul El-Sayed. Now, you may not know all the players. Hang on, we'll get to them. But consider this. The Wall Street Journal is one of the world's most influential business and financial newspapers. And this is an unsigned, it's called Review and Outlook editorial, representing the journal's editorial board. Now, the board is fiscally conservative, a lot of free enterprise, skeptical of expanding government, and it describes its guiding philosophy as supporting free markets and free people. If you want to put the Wall Street Journal on the political perspective, it's a little right of center. But it really, to me, the Wall Street Journal appears dead center because the rest of the media has shifted so far to the left. And the journal is certainly not coming at Medicare for All from the political left. The headline, El-Sayed, Jackson, and Medicare for All. Abdul El-Sayed, bet you've heard his name. He's a physician. He's a public health advocate. He is the former Detroit health director, and he is now Michigan's Democrat nominee for U.S. Senate. Troy Jackson is to Maine as El-Sayed is to Michigan, and he is a player, as the kids say, national player in the progressive movement and the Democrat Party effort to pull America further left. Bernie and AOC are backing El-Sayed. He is preaching Medicare for All, taxing billionaires, abolishing the Senate filibuster, and reducing corporate influence over government. Does that playbook sound familiar? The difference is El-Sayed, he's calling himself a capitalist. I think many see through it. I think the Wall Street Journal sees through it. And I think their editorial board, pairing Troy Jackson, a Maine candidate, with a Michigan candidate, El-Sayed, is telling, because the journal believes that both are trying to sell Medicare for All. I agree. But Jackson and El-Sayed are doing what socialist Democrats often do. They're putting Medicare for All on the menu, but they do not list the price. And they're also not explaining how the cooks in the kitchen are preparing this. And they're not telling you what happens to the health insurance that many Americans already have. During the first of the two Senate debates last week, I think it was GME, Greg asked Troy how America would pay for nationalized health care. I'm going to paraphrase his answer. His answer was, well, we need to prioritize where we spend our money, not in forever wars and not in ICE. See that? Scripted pivot back to ICE, scripted pivot back to forever wars, even when the issue is health care. Now, there are some with us this morning that have libertarian tendencies, and I do not disagree with you that America may be spending too much money overseas. And some of you may even agree with Jackson that ICE should receive less money. But Jackson didn't answer the question, because he can't. Medicare for All would cost, according to the Congressional Budget Office, we love to use the phrase number crunching bean counters, some of them lovable, some of them huggable. The Congressional Budget Office figures Medicare for All would cost the federal government $1.5 trillion to $3 trillion in additional federal health spending per year by 2030. Did you hear the key word in what I just said? $1.5 trillion to $3 trillion in additional federal health spending. Keyword, additional. Cut all the ice you want. It's not going to scratch the surface. End military operations. Yeah, it would save money. But even together, that's not going to begin to be able to pay for the launch of a new national health care system that's not working anywhere. Jackson is giving voters up his political priority, and it sounds good, and it gets rave reviews from the people packing the three forums that he attended this weekend with Bernie Sanders. But Jackson is not giving voters a payment plan. And since the Wall Street Journal is about dollars and common sense, its editorial board is challenging the suggestion that Americans could simply keep their present insurance.

0: If you like your doctor, you can keep your doctor. Remember that? In Maine, we can't even find a doctor now. Part of that's a Washington problem, more of it's a Maine problem, and Troy Jackson helped build that problem. Traditional Medicare for All legislation would replace most private insurance that duplicates benefits offered through the government program. Another key word there. Most. Not all. Most. In fact, the Wall Street Journal does the homework and counts about 48% of Mainers. 48% of us with employer-provided health coverage. That was as of 2024. Hey, Troy, that includes some union workers who may have negotiated their medical coverage as part of their compensation, and all that would get chucked out the window under your $3 trillion campaign experiment promise. Some of those are the same union workers that Jackson and Sanders continued courting over the weekend. I gotta think, the plans that we all live under, are they expensive? Oh, heck yeah. Are they frustrating? Oh, heck yeah. But there are some people that work for and they like the coverage they have because they want to provide for their family. And we've seen what's on the other side of the border. And we're seeing what's happened to people that just get too old. Well, we're not going to give you this medication. Sorry, Grandma. Sorry, Grandpa. So as for the coverage that exists under the Medicare for All promise, so what happens to the existing coverage? What taxes would it take to replace the premiums? How much would families pay? How much would employers pay? What would doctors and hospitals get for treating patients? Right now in Maine, they're not getting what they're supposed to be getting. Thanks, Troy. And what happens during the transition? Those are some real questions. They deserve some real answers. But I didn't hear a lot of real answers from Bernie or Troy or from El Saeed during the campaigns over the weekend. Don't you think we ought to get some answers to that before we send someone to the Senate that could send us down a path that's not working very well? You may not have seen this Wall Street Journal editorial, so let me tell you what it doesn't say. It doesn't say that Medicare for All is impossible. It doesn't say the healthcare system we have right now is affordable. And it doesn't say that it's working properly. And it doesn't endorse Susan Collins in her reelection bid. However, it does say that Troy Jackson really should produce some numbers for what would be one of the largest government expansions ever. And why are we talking about it? Remember, I said just a few moments ago that the Wall Street Journal is the world's leading financial publication. We're reading this editorial in Maine. They're reading it across America. They're reading it in Madrid and in Moscow and in Malaysia, all around the world. The race between Susan Collins and Troy Jackson isn't just ours. And we talked last week after Jackson's appearances in Senate debates. And we almost jokingly asked, you know, who's he embarrassing most, himself, his party, or his state? But this election inside this state will help determine control of the United States Senate. And Bernie said that from the podium. Listen again to agenda item number one.
1: Number one.
2: There is a real possibility that this election in Maine, whether Troy wins or not, can determine who controls the Senate and the future of the United States of America.
0: I actually found something encouraging in Bernie's comment there, whether Troy wins or not. Well, there's confidence in your candidate, but Medicare for All may be Troy Jackson's political priority. Let me call it self-proclaimed. But without presenting a payment plan? Without putting the price on the menu? Troy Jackson is making a $3 trillion campaign promise for an experiment, for something that's not working well anywhere around the world. 22 days until election 2026. Our countdown is brought to you by Moody's Collision.

0: Convention Center. By the way, it's not official. We just started doing it, and they haven't told us to stop, so we're just going to keep doing it until someone says, hey, stop with the sound effects. Moody's Collision Center. Money Men on the radio during the Newsmakers Hour. John Featherston of the Maine Wire on the Maine Care audit in our state, and so much more ahead this morning here on Maine's Morning News.
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3: Please, I am urging you to bank your vote. 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We can win all of these races. 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We must win Ohio. Buckeye State people, wake up and bank your vote. We need you desperately. We've got to win. The people of Texas have got to wake up. We definitely need you in Alaska. I hope the people in North Carolina and Georgia are paying attention. 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
4: News. I'm Sue Guzman. Poland's prime minister, the target of an assassination attempt that was thwarted. More from Fox's Marianne Rafferty.
5: Polish police have arrested a man suspected of threatening and planning an attack on Prime Minister Donald Tusk. Authorities say they considered the threat highly credible, but gave no details about the alleged plot. The arrest comes as Poland remains on high alert over potential Russian hybrid attacks. Officials say threats against Polish leaders and institutions have been increasing.
4: Poland's defense minister also allegedly targeted. Gas prices are falling despite tensions remaining high in the Strait of Hormuz, the average $4.35 a gallon.
6: I suspect that they may turn out to be small because the wholesale price cuts that retailers pay are slowing down in some areas.
4: Trilby Lundberg with the Lundberg Survey. 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
7: 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I'm Paul Wolf. Maine is receiving more than $38 million in federal home heating assistance this winter. Senator Susan Collins announced the funding Friday, including $36.7 million for the state and additional money for Maine tribes. The funding comes as heating oil prices approach $6 a gallon, putting additional pressure on low-income households. The Trump administration is launching an audit of MaineCare to examine how the state prevents fraud, waste, and improper payments. The federal review comes as Maine's Department of Health and Human Services investigates several allegations of MaineCare fraud. The state has suspended payments to five providers. Central Maine Medical Center is challenging the certification of a newly formed nurses union. Nurses at the Lewiston Hospital voted overwhelmingly to unionize in September, but hospital officials are asking the National Labor Relations Board to reconsider its decision to certify the election. The board has not yet ruled on the appeal. And Bucksport has approved a six-month moratorium on data center development. Town councilors voted 5-2 to temporarily block new projects while officials study potential impacts and regulations. Several companies have expressed interest in the former Verso paper mill site, but no formal proposals have been submitted. Your exclusive VOM AccuWeather forecast is next.
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11: Pleasant today with a mix of clouds and sun, a high of 67. Cloudy tonight, quite cool with the low dropping down to 40. Then much cooler and damp and raw Tuesday. It'll be cloudy with showers in the afternoon, the high dialed back to 49. Mostly cloudy Wednesday, the high 56. Mostly sunny, breezy Thursday, the high back to 56. For Blueberry Broadcasting, I'm AccuWeather meteorologist Jason Catarino.
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1: Let's find out if the sun is rising in the Sunrise County this morning. Reconnecting with State Representative Tiffany Stroud, the Republican of Harrington. And we're reading, Tiffany, that Washington County has lost its provisional treasurer as of last week, and its finance manager is soon to walk out the door. This after a county has tried to close an $8 million fiscal gap. Tiffany, we turn to you to ask, what's going on in the Sunrise County?
2: Oh, good morning, Rick. Thanks for having me on. It's raining here, so hopefully the sun will come out later and brighten up everybody's day.
1: Yeah.
2: So for the county budget, as everybody knows, it's been difficult when some of the oversights were discovered last year, and we had to make some changes, and unfortunately that meant property taxes going up to make up for the shortfall. With that, everybody's been trying to do their best, you know, to improve it and track it and catch up. And I think some of the changes in the way that the county is looking to be run may be causing somebody to be uncomfortable in a job that they were doing, meaning that some were hired with job expectations and not necessarily those expectations shared with those that had been doing the job. So I think that's kind of where the conflict has landed. I'm only on the budget committee. Mm-hmm. I'm not in the day-to-day of the county, so I'm honestly not sure who had what roles and responsibilities for actually doing the work, but I know over time some of that has either, it's obviously gotten behind and needs some additional checks and balances. And that's where the new finance director has been hired to come in from the outside and have a fresh look at this and try to get things back in order.
1: I wondered if anyone would want the job after seeing what happened with Jill Holmes and now Grace, if I'm pronouncing Grace's last name correctly, Falzerano? Close. And now yeah. The finance manager, deputy treasurer and then finance manager, Sandra Small. Are we confident that it's just personality conflicts and nothing deeper than the $8 million debt that we want to see the county successfully excavate or extricate itself from?
2: I mean, I believe that it became overwhelming, and people thought each was doing a certain job, and that obviously wasn't being done, and especially in a timely fashion. So when one person doesn't do that job, their job, it cascades down through. And I think that the office became overwhelmed. I think that when the new commissioners came on, they saw a new way or how they would like to run the county. So I think that may also have included some of the conflict, which, you know, relates back to the lawsuit we had with the county manager. Mm-hmm. So I think it's just kind of built up over time, and there needs to be, in my opinion, a restructuring, clear expectations for who does what in the job, and then an oversight to make sure that's being done. I think that each of the, you know, heads of the departments are doing a great job to estimate things that you can't control for cost. Anything public safety, you know, you don't know how many calls are coming into RCC, how many, you know, officers need to respond, how many accidents. So they're trying to keep their budgets as fiscally responsible. But at the same time, when we have positions that have job descriptions that are also costing money, if those aren't done, they cost us more money.
1: It's tough to find experienced financial people these days. And I hope Washington County can bring in, you said this next person is coming in, but if I'm hearing you correctly, we're bringing in one, we're losing two, even though I think we may be elevating Jenny Windsor to a position. How confident are we now that we can set aside whatever were the office tensions, get the right team in place, and finish what is the $8 million, I'm using $8 million, Tiffany, as the number.
2: I think it was six.
1: It was six.
2: When we finally got everything figured out. But yeah, I mean, I think we have to. I think we're all adults, and I think those positions are important. And that is something that is going to have to be worked at to make sure that there's a clear role and responsibility, as well as

0: with whom, you know, interacts with whom. The county manager is there to oversee the day-to-day and report to the commissioners. The commissioners, you know, role is to oversee and make sure things are on track and communicate with the communities. And I think some of that is, again, just new commissioners and new ways of looking on how to oversee the county. They obviously don't want to be in debt again. They want to be very transparent, and I think maybe the way that they're going about it has caused some of that tension and missed oversight. And I think that it really needs to get together, and they need to make sure that the other departments that the commissioners oversee also aren't feeling like they can't go in and talk to them. You know, we're all adults. It's a big role, and people need to start making sure that they're doing their job. And if they don't want to be there and do that job, then they should resign.
1: We're talking with a state representative, Tiffany Stroud, also on the budget committee. She's the Republican of Harrington. As we look at Washington County now, losing two pivotal financial officials, the provisional treasurer and their finance manager. But now let's see if they can right the fiscal ship. Bob writes to us, and he sees the kind of the parallel, Washington County dealing with a structural gap, and now we see the state dealing with a structural gap. Washington County's much, much, much smaller than what the state is dealing with. The average Mainer, someone listening to us in, I don't know, in Whitneyville or in Roque Bluffs or in Cooper this morning, I think, Tiffany, all they care about is whether their property tax bill isn't going to go through the roof, even as in the finance office they're dealing with all of these issues. What assurances do you think they could possibly have?
0: I mean, it's very tough, right? I live in the county as well, and my property taxes are going up. And it's unfortunate that we're mandated with some of these things from the state in evaluations, and we live in a beautiful spot, and people will pay whatever they can pay if they have the money to purchase these places, and that's, you know, unfortunate for everybody else, because that helps drive up our property tax evaluations and mill rates and things. I do think that it is unfortunate that there will be some type of an increase for the county budget. And I know people say, you know, Republicans don't raise taxes, but unfortunately, heating fuel goes up, minimum wage goes up, contracts go up, health insurance goes up. Mm-hmm. You know, everything goes up that's out of the control of necessarily, you know, the county itself. And so taxes have to go up. And as a budget committee member, I'm trying to make sure that it's fiscally responsible, right, for what has to be raised, if any. But when they cut so long and they didn't allow, and they had one budget that they just cut everything out to keep it down, unfortunately that put more pressure on future budgets to catch up, to make sure that you have vehicles that people can respond in, to make sure you have staff when, you know, these calls that are coming into RCC are pretty, you know, sometimes mentally challenging, and you want to make sure you have staff so that those guys can have a break. You want officers to make sure that they can respond. The jail is, you know, a big cost. That's some of that regulated by state and federal government. So looking at the budget, from what I try to do is try to make sure that people that are in their jobs are doing their jobs as efficiently as possible, and how much do we need to fund those departments. I know we have on the ballot this year, if we want to allow the commissioners to appoint the treasurer or elect them as we have in the past. And I was on the fence about that, honestly. I was thinking that if you allow the commissioners to hire somebody, they could, you know, have the application process that met certain marks, like having fiscal knowledge or other experience. But after seeing how, you know, this is going in the county, I'm actually voting no on that budget. On that referendum question, to make it so that the people can at least see who's running for treasurer, because it's such an important role, and make a decision if they support that person or not.
1: State Representative Tiffany Stroud running for re-election in District 11, the Republican of Harrington. Appreciate the insight. Appreciate the conversation. And as this maybe settles or doesn't settle, love to talk to you again, Tiffany, sometime soon.
0: Yeah, well, the budget's going to be due at a certain point. Hopefully the public gets to see you know, some of it or ask questions. I encourage people to come to the budget committee meetings. Those are open. Commissioners' meetings are open, and as much as they don't really like it when they see me, they do have public comment. So others are welcome to chime in as well.
1: It's the best part of the show right there. We know that.
0: But yeah, no, I appreciate the opportunity. There are good things going on in Washington County too, so I never want to lose sight of people checking that out as well.
1: Indeed. Thank you. Tiffany Strout, Republican of Harrington, running for re-election in District 11. This is Maine's Morning News. Sports on the way, and we get an update on the forecast ahead for the week from Jason Katerina, the AccuWeather meteorologist, coming up on Maine's Morning News.
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15: With your 60-second sports update, I'm Paul Wolf. The Patriots crushed the Raiders 45-17 from Gillette Stadium. Quarterback Drake May threw for 374 yards and four touchdowns, while rushing for another score as New England improved to 3-2 on the season. The Patriots shift their focus to a matchup against the Jets this Sunday in Foxborough. Week 5 wraps up on Monday Night Football when the Rams host the Bills. Michael Brennan collected his third tour title after capturing the Bay Current Classic from Yokohama Country Club. Brennan finished atop the leaderboard after shooting 16 under par. Keith Mitchell and Jacob Bridgman were tied for second at 15 under. Chase Briscoe took another victory in the NASCAR Cup Series postseason. The driver of the number 19 car took the checkered flag in the Bank of America 400 from Charlotte Motor Speedway. The chase continues Sunday at Phoenix Raceway. The Brewers have the advantage in the National League Championship Series after taking down the Dodgers 2-1 in Game 1. Los Angeles hopes to bounce back in Game 2 today, and the American League Championship Series begins tonight when the Rays host the Guardians for Game 1. And with sports, I'm Paul Wolf.
1: Our conversation this morning.
16: You've got mail.
1: About Troy Jackson and Bernie Sanders and their Medicaid for All or Medicare for All. Not lost on some listeners sending us emails. Ginger writes to us. Have you ever seen a Medicare statement? They approve and then pay the doctors and hospitals much less than they are due. Keep putting our Medicaid system and they keep putting our medical system at risk. All Sanders and your ilk. Ilk is a, I like the word ilk in that sentence.
17: Yeah.
1: A couple other cuts that we want to play for you from some of the Troy Jackson campaigning over the weekend, in which he kind of says more than he probably intends to. Jason Katerina, AccuWeather meteorologist, dials in next to Maine's Morning News.
2: Maine's Morning News with Rick Tyler and Paul Wolf on VOM.
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1: Well, it was going to be a fabulous weekend. We had packed up a car, and we'd stopped at Hanny's, and we even stopped at the drive through. Jason Katerina, AccuWeather meteorologist, dialing in on line 3. And my wife and I were ready to head up to camp to celebrate our 30th and close up camp
19: this weekend.
1: Big plans, Paul. Big plans, Jason. And just about a quarter mile before we turned to go up the highway for a 2.75-hour drive, I decide to text my brother-in-law, who's a third owner of the camp, say, hey, we're headed up to close-up camp this weekend. You know, if you want to come by and, you know, help us, that'd be great. Our first clue was that Andy, who doesn't do anything quickly, responded immediately. And Jason, Paul, he responded by telling us, I gave the keys to five buddies coming up to go moose hunting this weekend. You're welcome to come by.
19: Oh, dear. Are they going to close up shop when they're done?
1: No.
19: Okay.
1: Heck no. Happy 30th wedding anniversary. So we turned the car around and went home. The kids were like, you're home already. You guys okay? Well, it's a long story. So, Jason, we had a miserable weekend. Not because of the weather, but because of my brother-in-law and his promise to help his people that wanted to go catch a moose.
20: Mm.
1: Thanks for letting me vent, guys.
20: You know, I've never seen a moose in person, despite all the years that I lived in New England, all the back roads driving around, going to all the different ski resorts and stuff. I never saw a moose in person in the wild.
1: Huh, really?
19: Wow.
1: I'm going to send you a text here in just a second with a video on it. Do you want to see one?
20: Unbelievable. I mean,
1: we can make an arrangement.
20: No, I want to see one in person.
1: Well, it's not like we can, we can like ship one in an Amazon box to you. Yeah, Stranger Things have arrived, but
20: well, 1,800 pound

0: 8-foot moose, I think the shipping on that would be rather expensive.
1: It'll arrive one piece at a time. We understand that the remnants of Hurricane Isaias now plaguing us. And Isaias. So kind of drizzly today. But the I think for us, the real heavy bands of rain don't kick in until sometime like overnight or maybe into tomorrow.
0: We're just, actually, everything's moving out right now. We'll get a shower in spots early this morning. The rest of it's going to get on out of here. And then we'll have a mix of clouds and sun as we head toward the afternoon. Not too bad. 67 this afternoon. Cloudy, chilly tonight. We're down to 39. Now, tomorrow, going to be damp, raw, chilly, cloudy. A couple of afternoon showers. The high just 45 tomorrow. So very little rebound. We do start to rebound Wednesday. Mostly cloudy, 56. Mostly sunny, breezy. Still kind of cool Thursday, but the high 56 again. Cooler, damp and raw, but occasional rain again on Friday. High down back to 50. Breezy Saturday with clouds and sun. Cool day, bordering on chilly with that breeze, the high 47 on Saturday.
1: Jason Katerin, AccuWeather meteorologist. We'll watch what happens, and we'll check with you tomorrow morning for the update here on Maine's Morning News here on VOM. Socialist Democrat for U.S. Senate Troy Jackson campaigning three spots along with Bernie Sanders in Maine yesterday. I anticipated that a lot of TV stations would pick up on this. This is one of his sound cuts that he delivered from one of the three appearances.
2: Immigrants aren't deciding whether you can afford health care, gas, or groceries. And immigrants sure as hell aren't the reason that working people have been getting screwed in this country my whole damn life.
1: Notice he turned on the blue language to try to appeal or shore up his blue-collar image.
3: Yeah.
1: Even though he's been working as a union consultant, according to all of the financial documents. I know he picked up a chainsaw. I saw him on video with it.
3: Right.
1: I didn't see him tug on it, though. Get it going. Yeah. But he says a couple of things in that sound cut.
2: Immigrants aren't deciding whether you can afford health care, gas, or groceries.
1: No, I will give him that. Immigrants aren't deciding.
3: Yeah.
1: But
2: immigrants aren't deciding whether you can afford health care.
1: Immigrants aren't deciding whether or not you can afford health care. But Troy Jackson, illegal immigrants are certainly having an influence on whether or not that I can afford health care.
3: Yeah.
1: That seems so lost in the conversation. Everyone goes, immigrants, immigrants, immigrants. The problem is not immigration. The problem is not immigrants. The problem is illegal immigration. The problem is illegal immigrants. That seems to be lost on anyone who's delivering a campaign promise to try to win election 22 days away from official voting. And the last thing he said, I will give this to him, is technically correct. The second part of his statement.
2: Immigrants aren't deciding whether you can afford health care, gas, or groceries. And immigrants sure as hell aren't the reason that working people have been getting screwed in this country my whole damn life.
1: In this country, I'll give him that. However, your policies, Troy Jackson, have screwed over Mainers. The fact insurance costs how much on ACA insurance on this side of the New Hampshire border costs how much compared to the other side?
3: It's only like 70-something, 77%.
1: Is it 77 or 71%?
3: Gosh.
1: Net energy billing, which he supports, the clean energy project that Troy Jackson supports, the green initiatives that he supports that has us forced to buy power 300% above market cost. Now, your policies, Mr. Jackson, may not be screwing people in the nation, but it's certainly been screwing the people here in the state of Maine.
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19: Russia has not ceased firing. I'm Dave Anthony, Fox News, attacking energy facilities in Ukraine again today, from a power plant to a gas production facility. The day after President Trump surprised Ukraine, announcing on Truth Social that Russia and Ukraine had agreed to an energy ceasefire.
20: President Zelensky says his country keeps agreeing to halt attacks on energy facilities, but Russia never complies.
21: It was clear. Putin does not read Truth Social.
20: The Kremlin hasn't publicly acknowledged President Trump's post. The Ukrainian leader called the president's deal to buy diesel from Russia a gift for Vladimir Putin.
19: That's Fox's Jonathan Savage. The president announced that diesel deal with Russia last week, trying to bring down high diesel prices. But Democrats and some Republicans in Congress are critical of the agreement, allowing Russia to export diesel fuel to the U.S. and other countries. President Trump's also considering getting involved in Saudi Arabia's fight against Iran-backed Houthi militants who've been bombing the airport in Riyadh for several days. An attack yesterday killed one. 13 died Saturday when
22: at least one ballistic missile slammed into Terminal 3 as it was packed with passengers. First responders rushing to the scene in ambulances and helicopters, evacuating many of the hundreds who were injured. This was the second such attack in just 48 hours and does raise questions about if the United States could come to the defense of Saudi Arabia and launch a new round of strikes against this Iranian proxy group.
19: Fox's Trey Ingston, Tel Aviv. There are still about 150,000 power outages in the Florida Panhandle where Hurricane Isaias hit Friday night into Saturday as a Category 2 storm. Fox Weather's Katie Burns in Milton.
23: This is where the strongest winds from the storm hit, and we are seeing the most significant structural damage. The roof ended up in a parking lot behind me here. That's how powerful these winds were. The good news, power companies are saying roughly 95% of customers should expect to get their power back by tonight here in Florida, but the damage extends well beyond downed power lines and trees.
19: Now, there are at least four deaths blamed on Isaias, two in Florida, two in Alabama, where there's also storm damage. 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
2: 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I'm Paul Wolf. An Indian Township man is charged with murder after a fatal shooting Saturday night. State police say Corey Fields, 41, of Indian Island, was found dead at a home on Peter Dana Point Road. An autopsy found he died from gunshot wounds. Police arrested Jeremy Stevens, 46, of Indian Township. He's held at Washington County Jail while the investigation continues. One person is dead and three others are hurt after a crash on the main turnpike in Gray. State police say Megan Stewart of Auburn swerved to avoid hitting a deer just before midnight Friday, hitting the guardrail and spinning into northbound traffic. Another car hit hers head-on. The passenger died at the scene. Stewart's injuries were non-life-threatening. Two people in the other car had minor injuries. A Lewiston man will spend 8 years in prison after his 4-year-old stepson found a loaded handgun and fatally shot himself. Robert McCoy pleaded guilty to manslaughter in Jasper Smith's May 2025 death. A judge Friday imposed 17 years, suspending 9, followed by 6 years of probation. And the FBI says a summer violent crime operation produced 23 arrests in Maine. Across New England, agents reported 176 arrests, recovered 15 child victims, and seized nearly 9.5 pounds of fentanyl and meth. Federal officials have not released the names or individual Maine charges. Your exclusive VOM AccuWeather forecast is next.
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27: Pleasant today with a mix of clouds and sun, a high of 67. Cloudy tonight, quite cool with the low dropping down to 40. Then much cooler and damp and raw Tuesday. It'll be cloudy with showers in the afternoon. The high dialed back to 49. Mostly cloudy Wednesday, the high 56. Mostly sunny, breezy Thursday, the high back to 56. For Blueberry Broadcasting, I'm AccuWeather meteorologist Jason Caterina.
28: 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I'm Paul Wolf. 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
1: Your rich uncle died and left you all his money. but still you shouldn't do

0: save.
1: That's James Heavey. James Heavey and Tom Hicks, the Money Men here in the Newsmakers Hour on Maine's Morning News. Fellas, let's start with, and James, you suggested this, so we're going to come to you first. The Trump administration, 2 weeks ago, signing these sanctions against Russia, but now saying, you know what, maybe we'll buy diesel from the former USSR to try to get us through. Hot take from you, James Heavey, first on the American or the Trump administration's Russian diesel deal.
0: Well, I think it just demonstrates that at his heart, Trump is pragmatic. It also demonstrates that the United States needs to invest in refining capacity rather than relying on the geopolitical situation.
1: And Tom Hicks, we'll come to you, calling an audible and asking your thoughts on what could be this deal. It's got a lot of pushback from people, including Senator Susan Collins, who co-sponsored the sanctions. But President Trump says maybe we should be buying some diesel from Russia.
2: Yeah, I think this is kind of a Hail Mary pass into the end zone, hoping he's going to connect with, you know, with a receiver and score a touchdown here. And I get it. I'm not happy about it, but I get it. He's trying to put more supply into the market because, as James suggests, and he's spot on, that we relinquished our refining capacity quite notably, and we need to get it back. And that's, you know, we're all paying more at the cash register for groceries because of the cost of diesel. And so you put more into the marketplace and theoretically the price will come down. But given Russia's, you know, aggression, for lack of a better term, in Ukraine, I'm not really on board with this.
1: Let me throw one geopolitical observation from my conspiracy corkboard to the two of you, and you can shoot it down if you'd like. I see that smile on your face, Tom Hicks. But James, I'm going to come to you first. Trump, or his supporters like to say that Trump plays 3D chess while others play checkers. Already, the Strait of Hormuz is pinched. If Russia wants oil, it's got to go through India. There's a markup already. If we use up all of theirs, then we've got ours that we can rely on later. Is there a geopolitical purpose for Trump to try to cut this Russian diesel deal, James?
0: No, this is politics.
1: And Tom, your quick take on the geopolitical conspiracy corkboard theory.
2: Well, you know, here's the part where I'm actually interested to see the outcome, right? Is that you're absolutely right, you know, that Trump is a chess player, not a checkers player. Mm-hmm. And he's already four or five moves ahead of you, anticipating what your response will be. And that's why he's, you know, become such a, you know, a great negotiator in a manner of speaking. So, but I have to agree with James. I think a lot of it's very much political. So that's my take.
1: Let's come back within the borders of Maine and our own personal finances. And Tom, we're going to start with you on this. Washington Post offering some advice to anyone that was anticipating that your rich uncle died and left you all his money. If you're expecting this massive transfer of wealth, perhaps in an inheritance, it doesn't mean you change your retirement planning. Tom Hicks.
2: Yeah, absolutely. You know, you might be waiting a while for Graham or Mom to pass. And, you know, the reality is that two things. One is that counting on an inheritance is a bad idea, mostly because a large part of our assets as we age will get spent on healthcare. The average cost for a nursing home is just shy of $75,000 per year. So, you know, with most Americans living to the mid-80s, you can pretty much guarantee that grandma and grandpa or mom and dad, whoever it is going to burn up a lot of money in those last 5 years of their life. So, and number two is not all inheritances are the same. You might inherit, you know, the family camp or some land somewhere, but that's not particularly, you know, liquid. So if you inherit some retirement assets, you're going to be paying taxes on that, unless mom or dad did a Roth IRA, and then you might be in good shape. But again, burning a lot of money in those last 5 years of your life.
1: James, Grammy and Grampy are living longer than expected. Gosh, they look so healthy. We shouldn't count on a healthy bonus from them, and we should maybe keep our retirement plans in place?
0: Yeah, I think that's absolutely good advice from the Washington Post. You know, hoping that your rich uncle dies, that's not planning, that's hope, and it's kind of morbid hope on top of it. One of the things that

0: pointed out really well is that while long-term care events are relatively rare, they can be really devastating financially. So the average long-term care event today costs over $300,000 and lasts, in terms of duration, for about 3 years of the retired person's life. So your average long-term care event is usually rather short and very sharp in terms of cost. So it's a great opportunity to protect your assets if you're using long-term care insurance. But I will tell you that the insurance industry wants you to think that long-term care events happen all the time, and they actually don't. They're relatively rare.
1: Tom, let me ask. Maybe I know there's one coming. I've been told. They told me. And I haven't ticked off Grampy and Grammy, and I'm still in the will. I can dream, can't I?
2: Sure.
1: If I know there's something coming, either at 55 or 70 or 85, shouldn't I factor that in somewhere in my retirement calculation?
2: Absolutely not. Right. You can't guarantee, you know, you're gambling, you're making a really big gamble, mm-hmm. right, with your, you know, maybe your lifestyle choices now in exchange for something that's maybe going to happen, or it will happen. You just don't know when, and you don't know what that might look like, you know, what you might walk away with after grandma, grandpa, mom or dad or whoever is last to die, you know, leave something to you. So you should plan for nothing, right? Plan for nothing, and then it'll be a surprise. It'll be like a bonus, right? It'll be like your Christmas bonus here at here at WVOM, right? That big check you walk away with before Christmas. You know, it'll be like that. It'll be like Christmas and when July, whatever. So I think you should plan for nothing, and you know, use your own resources, make your plan based on that, and then if something gets left to you, I mean, let's face it, if they leave you the family camp and that's all that's left, you know, and you've got brothers and sisters, there's a pretty good chance you're not selling that camp, right? That, you know, or maybe one of your siblings will buy you out so that you can get some cash to, you know, buy that sports car that you want in, you know, for a midlife crisis, whatever it is, maybe. You know, but I think you have a better chance of winning the mega bucks, quite frankly.
1: As for that VOM holiday bonus thing.
2: Yeah.
0: Tom's right here. Time is on your side, so save some money while you're waiting for your uncle to die.
1: I wondered.
2: Did I strike a nerve, Rick?
1: No.
2: Okay. Sorry.
1: I'm sorry. I'm still back on the family camp, and you know, maybe the brother-in-law will toss the keys to five buds so they can go moose hunting and screw up your 30th wedding anniversary weekend plans. But James, do you concur that even if you know it's coming, it should have no role in your retirement calculations?
0: Completely agree with Tom. Use the time that you're waiting for your uncle to die or your aunt to die to put some money into that business retirement plan that you should have, or that Roth IRA that you should have. But one of the things that actually is really interesting about Maine protects the home of the retired person at a higher level than almost any other state. So a home in Maine, if you're living in it, is a protected asset up to $750,000, which is much higher in Maine than any other state that I'm aware of. And it's to protect the historic camps and waterfront properties here in Maine.
1: These are the money men. That's James Heavey. He's in the Windy City this morning. And Tom Hicks is in Spacious Studio 7A for Maine's Morning News on VOM. Other thing we wanted to touch on with the two of you, another thing out of the Washington Post, and Tom, going to start with you on this one, as you spotted it for us. We love the writing of Michelle Singletary, and a lot of people are watching wages, but they really should be watching debt, and there are some numbers out that have us be more concerned than ever.
2: Yeah, you know, I hear this, you know, at this time of year, with a filing deadline approaching Thursday this week, October. If you don't have your tax return done, it needs to be in by
3: the 15th.
2: Paul, right? Is that you?
3: All done.
2: You know, why do I always feel broke, Tom? I always feel like my paycheck is spoken for before I even get it. And, you know, the answer is, and you've heard me say this a million times, Paul, right? Your debt is killing you, right?
3: Death by a thousand paper cuts.
2: Yeah, death by a thousand cuts. Better to be to die by a stab wound to the heart than, you know, a death of a thousand cuts. Some ancient Chinese proverb, right? Right. So, you know, debt payments right now are up 14.8%, but your net pay is really only up about 1.7%. And it's getting worse, friends, right? You know, the Fed just increased the rate by a quarter of a point. We hope that that's going to stay steady in December. But that means you're paying more on those credit cards. And a Gallup surveys, you know, came out and said basically 82 million Americans are feeling that pinch at the grocery store, at the pump, and they're turning to their credit cards to bridge the gap between what it's costing to live and, you know, the shortfall between their paycheck, right? And so this is just, this is a recipe for disaster. This is like hoping that, you know, things are going to get better soon, and they might not. You have no control over that. And then when things do get better, you know, you just see this mountain of debt growing and growing and growing. And it's high cost debt, right? I just heard a piece on the NPR. Car loan delinquencies are going up. In many cases, you've borrowed so much money to buy a car, you may have a payment that's higher than your mortgage payment, right? The average monthly payment, $787. So the delinquencies are going up on car loans. And so, you know, we're seeing the effects of all of this is now playing out in your paycheck.
1: James, those numbers hurt. Adjusted for inflation, 2022. Home income up 1.7%. And as Tom tells us, I'll look to you for your reaction to the numbers. Home income up 1.7%, but debt payments up 14.8%. The maths don't math for those of us trying to make it to the end of the month.
0: Yeah, so Tom is spot on. This is one of Tom preaching to the choir. He talks about this all the time. Debt is really extremely dangerous. So a lot of young people are coming out of college with a lot of unnecessary educational debt. If you can avoid debt at the early portion of your life, you should do so. Just from my own personal experience, you know, I went to like one of the cheapest colleges I could find because even as a young man, I knew the debt was just a bomb waiting to go off. So if you can avoid debt at any cost, this is a smart move. I'm just going to point out that the two big things that were mentioned in the WaPo article are educational debt and healthcare costs, you know, debt around healthcare. Both are areas that were highly impacted by government policy. So, again, government is not necessarily your friend. So, buyer beware.
1: In our final moments, we're reminded that, and we talked about this last week, a blue-collar job with less debt and a guaranteed paycheck could stem some of that. And taking care of your health, I know you do, Tom Hicks. James, I don't know what you do to take care of your own health, but taking care of your own health can maybe mitigate some of those health care costs down the road, because apparently your rich uncle isn't going to die anytime soon, and he's not going to leave you all his money. Maybe we should
0: I didn't run the Chicago Marathon, but I have run about 12 marathons in my life, so that might give you a hint.
1: There you go.
3: Wow.
1: We'll try to keep up with you. Yeah. James Hebe from James Hebe Wealth Advisors. We'll talk with you next week. And Tom Hicks from JT Hicks & Company. Always a treat to have you in the studio that is spacious and called 7A.
2: Happy to be here.
1: By the way, is it a busy time, this crunch time now, the next 3 days?
2: You know, just a little. It's just a little. You know, like it's all of Father Tom's sinners are showing up, and I know exactly what pew they're going to sit in, and I have the sermon already, you know. In fact, I had my robes dry cleaned recently, so.
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3: Crude oil prices are little changed after President Trump unveiled a diesel supply deal with Russia and an energy ceasefire between Russia and Ukraine. Stocks closed last week in positive territory. Stock markets are open today, though bond markets are closed for Columbus Day and Indigenous Peoples Day. American-born economists Robert E. Hall and Michael Woodford received the Nobel Memorial Prize in Economics today. Their work involves helping governments and central banks to manage economic shocks. Hall's affiliated with Stanford University in California, Woodford with Columbia in New York. Volkswagen says its delivery of cars worldwide dropped more than 14% in the summer quarter. In China, deliveries were down more than 38%. That's your Fox Business Report. I'm Jenny Cosola. Invested in you.
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3: Fox News, I'm CJ Papa. President Trump's midterm blitz rolls on.
4: President Donald Trump will hit the road again today, continuing his October midterm campaigns. Over the weekend, he traveled to Tennessee, where he tried to paint a very different picture for voters of the two parties. Today, President Trump will travel to Ohio, where Vice President J.D. Vance also campaigned as well recently. President Trump has so far rallied in seven states in a little over than a week.
3: Fox's Alex Hogan. Pope Leo will have surgery for a growth on his lung.
5: Doctors found a localized nodule in my lung. It was detected at a very early stage and is well contained. The doctors believe it is advisable to intervene.
3: That is the 71-year-old Pope through an interpreter during his Sunday blessing. Says the procedure will take place over the next few days and thousands still without power this morning across parts of Florida. Hurricane Isaias is the reason. 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
6: 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I'm Paul Wolf. Maine is receiving more than $38 million in federal home heating assistance this winter. Senator Susan Collins announced the funding Friday, including $36.7 million for the state and additional money for Maine tribes. The funding comes as heating oil prices approach $6 a gallon, putting additional pressure on low-income households. The Trump administration is launching an audit of MaineCare to examine how the state prevents fraud, waste, and improper payments. The federal review comes as Maine's Department of Health and Human Services investigates several allegations of MaineCare fraud. The state has suspended payments to five providers. Central Maine Medical Center is challenging the certification of a newly formed nurses union. Nurses at the Lewiston Hospital voted overwhelmingly to unionize in September, but hospital officials are asking the National Labor Relations Board to reconsider its decision to certify the election. The board has not yet ruled on the appeal. And Bucksport has approved a six-month moratorium on data center development. Town councilors voted 5-2 to temporarily block new projects while officials study potential impacts and regulations. Several companies have expressed interest in the former Verso paper mill site, but no formal proposals have been submitted. Your exclusive VOM AccuWeather forecast is next.
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11: Pleasant today with a mix of clouds and sun, a high of 67. Cloudy tonight, quite cool with the low dropping down to 40. Then much cooler and damp and raw Tuesday. It'll be cloudy with showers in the afternoon, the high dialed back to 49. Mostly cloudy Wednesday, the high 56. Mostly sunny, breezy Thursday, the high back to 56. For Blueberry Broadcasting, I'm AccuWeather meteorologist Jason Caterina.
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13: By our calculations, the Maine Wire began its aggressive reporting on the state's questionable spending of millions in taxpayer dollars on health care programs.

0: kilograms, 1 year, 6 months, and 21 days ago. I don't know if we consider that an anniversary, but we'll mark it with John Featherston of The Main Wire online at themainwire.com. And then what I consider to be a rather short-lived coverage of the Centers for Medicare and Medicaid saying it's going to look at Maine's healthcare systems, Maine Care. The story dropped on Friday, John, and it's dead already, according to many of the major news outlets in the state of Maine. How do you see what's going on?
1: Well, good morning, Rick, and most importantly, happy anniversary to you and your lovely wife.
2: Hey, thanks,
1: that's
2: man.
1: Quite the accomplishment.
2: Yeah.
1: I think you, Rick, this is so frustrating because you highlight the exact thing that the Mills administration doesn't want to acknowledge this. Rick, I've been to the governor's office countless numbers of times and have said to Ben Goodman and members of Janet Mills' staff, hey, here's my research. Here's the Maine Wire's research. Here's Steve Robinson's research. You know, if we can help in any capacity to help clean up this fraud problem in the state, we're happy to do that. And even this, I don't know if you saw this past Tuesday, some residents in Lewiston of the Somali community went in front of the Lewiston City Council and you know, were pointing at me and going, this man is closing down Somali-run businesses in the city of Lewiston. The Maine Wire has exposed, you know, systematic fraud in some businesses in Lewiston, but it's actually been the governor that's been closing down these businesses. You know, the Maine Wire doesn't have the ability to close down these businesses. The governor does. So the governor has quietly admitted that there is a problem. And now that the federal government and the Trump administration are coming in and doing an audit, I think it's progress. But until Governor Mills and the Democrats admit that you have a problem, Mainers have a problem because what they're going to start looking at is $45.6 million in improper payments, which is $28.7 million of federal money. And if the audit comes back and proves improprieties, and it will, because 100% of the 100 cases that they looked at were fraudulent in terms of either things weren't checked off properly, things were done improperly, the federal government's going to say, you owe us that money. And it's $28.7 million. And if they look harder, they're going to find more because we can show them where there's more. And some people are going to say, well, it's only $28.7 million. Well, that's just the tip of the iceberg, and they're going to find more. And when I spent the afternoon with Dr. Oz recently, Dr. Oz says the accountability is coming, and this is step one of that accountability.
0: That is precisely what we wondered. We were called, you sharing on Maine Wire TV. This is John Featherston of the Maine Wire online, themainwire.com. You shared with us that when Dr. Oz came and toured, and you were his tour guide, and he said to you, it's coming. Meaning, when are we going to see the arrests? When are we going to see the audit? When are we going to see some prosecution? You said, it's coming. We wondered if this was not maybe it, but maybe the first wave, John. Now, that said, we've got an election in 22 days. Countdown to election 2026. Brought to you by Moody's Collision Center. We just do that for fun. We aren't getting any money for it. But 22 days away, and we're wondering, a federal audit of Maine Care, I don't think it's going to be able to produce any public findings in time to influence the election. It's just whoever gets the Blaine House, whoever wins the House and the Senate, they're going to have to deal with Washington saying, we want some of our money back, and we're already headed for a $1.34 billion fiscal cliff, John.
1: Mm-hmm. Yeah, it's a dire situation. You know, and Rick, as I told Dr. Oz, you know, I shared my personal story of how I have an adult son who lives at home with me who has autism. And as bad as the financial piece is, and, you know, I reassured Dr. Oz that I'm deeply concerned about the financial piece. But, Rick, the bigger concern is the care that I find. I would love to tell you, Rick, that these are isolated incidences where I go to homes, and I do it probably 4 days out of the 5-day work week, though I work 7 days a week. I often find these conditions to not be bad, Rick. I find these conditions to be horrific. I don't know if you were, I know you consistently watch Mainwire TV, and I thank you for that. I went to a home on Thursday, and the staff was physically barring a client from even talking to me, which is in gross violations of her rights. And I find this consistently. I went to another home earlier in the week where neighbors were reaching out to me saying that people continually get out of the house and that they walk down a major road into traffic so much that the police had to come and issue a summons of arrest for the caregivers. So not only is it a financial situation, which is huge, Rick, and as you mentioned, Maine's got a structural deficit, but the care of people, the misbilling, and then on top of all of that, our most vulnerable people are not being cared for. This is a huge story. It's a humanitarian story, and it's a fiscal responsibility story. And if this doesn't get people up off the couch to vote in November, I don't know what will.
0: This is John Featherston of the Maine Wire. Again, he and his colleagues doing the work now for 1 year, 6 months, and 21 days, bringing it to the attention of those who will wake up and watch and listen. And now comes Friday, the word that the federal, I'm going to make sure that I'm using the terms correctly here, the Federal Centers for Medicare and Medicaid launching a program integrity audit of MaineCare, focusing on how the state identifies fraud risks, refers suspected fraud, and handles improper payments. You mentioned the $45.6 million you pointed out to us, so I'll remind listeners that $45.6 in questionable payments was from one program for 1 year. That is quite literally the tip of an iceberg. We don't know how deep it sinks, but it really could sink the state of Maine. A listener had this question, and I wondered this as well. You're showing us the deplorable conditions in some of these facilities. Where is local law enforcement? Not local law enforcement. What am I looking for? Who would be code enforcement? Where's local code enforcement on these locations in these cities?
1: Well, Rick, it's just one man's personal opinion on this.
0: Yeah.
1: Is that the real big problem on this is that Maine has become a lawless state. The governor is aware of this because her words, I yell at her in the hallways. I don't yell at her. I speak so I can be heard. Mm-hmm. She's aware of these situations because her staff is aware. And they're, oh, here comes Featherston again down the hallway. You know, hide the governor. She's aware of these situations. Attorney General Fry is aware of these situations. Police officers stop me constantly and, hey, thank you. Hey, thank you. I get tips every day. Go to this house. Go to that house. Everybody's aware of it. But much like, the Chinese grow marijuana in rural Maine, everybody's aware of it, but nobody's doing with it. So that makes me think, based on experience, and it's an opinion, that people are being told to stand down. I mean, isn't that common sense? That people are being told to stand down and don't do anything about it. Because, once again, this problem has gotten so out of control that they admitting that they have a problem, because the federal government is saying, hey, you've got a real problem on your hands, and Mills' initial reaction is, my opinion, childlike, and saying, well, Dr. Oz, he's just a TV doctor. Okay, maybe he was a TV doctor, but he's also still in charge of the program that's going to hold you accountable. And rather than the problem or invite him to sit down and have a conversation, you just attack him and don't own the problem. So you're afraid to admit that it's not working. And if you're going to fix this problem, you're going to have to admit that you do have a problem. And based on our reporting and the federal government's reporting, you do have a problem. And once again, just take the money out of it. What do your eyes see when we do our reporting? You find people in their own feces. You find people in their own urine. You find people who can't read or speak English that are supposed to be providing dietary or prescription plans for people. You saw live on Mainwire TV somebody physically barring somebody from their own rights. And if you don't have an attorney general that's going to prosecute these crimes, you don't have a governor that's going to demand action on this, a local official is going to go, oh, geez, what am I supposed to do? What am I going to do? So is there a narrative from the governor going, hey, look the other way on this? Based on my experience and my reporting, it's a common sense opinion of mine.
0: We also question whether legacy media is willing to report it. And we'll get into that in Inform or Influence in about, I'm looking over at Paul behind the bulletproof glass. Yeah. We're smiling at each other. Yeah. After watching the way this story that broke late for, and maybe that's the problem. If this story had broken on a Tuesday, which is the day to break a story, so you get max coverage through the news cycle, maybe it would be different. But this dropped on a Friday afternoon, coverage Friday evening. Now it's dead. But we still want to talk about it. And by the way, for anyone who question and agree with Governor Mills that Dr. Emmett Oz is simply just a TV doctor, we'll remind you that he has a master's in business from the Wharton School of Business at the University of Pennsylvania. That's also where he earned his Doctor of Medicine. And he has, beyond that, a Bachelor of Arts from Harvard University. So he's a lot more than a TV doctor. Meanwhile, TV is on at 4 o'clock this afternoon. John Featherston likely on the program, and we'll watch for it. We'll watch through the day. And if you would, with us, let's watch and see if this story that we're talking about gets any additional legs in legacy media here in the state of Maine in the next 24, 48. What do you say, John?
1: I'm going to bet that it's not going to get too much, but do watch on MainWire TV, because I can guarantee you we're going to talk about it.
0: We'll watch for it at 4 this afternoon. Thank you so much, John. By the way, speaking of Johns, Jonathan Bush is going to be on with us in about 15:20 from right now, ahead of a news conference in Bangor. Sports next, and former influence on the way as well. You're waking up with Maine's Morning News on VOM.
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3: 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When Jackson was state senate president, his son was one of the highest paid lobbyists in town. Special interests paid his son, and Jackson changed his positions. It was reported that Jackson, quote, flipped his position as his son lobbied. The Portland Press Herald reported Jackson flipped a lot. And Jackson's family has raked in nearly $200,000 lobbying. One company opposed a bill cracking down on their emissions. They paid Jackson's son thousands, and magically the bill they opposed with Troy Jackson in charge, it just went away. 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
6: With your 60-second sports update, I'm Paul Wolf. The Patriots blew out the Raiders 45-17 at Gillette Stadium. Drake May threw for 374 yards and four touchdowns. He also added a rushing score. New England is now 3-2 and will host the Jets Sunday in Foxborough. Week 5 wraps up on Monday Night Football when the Rams host the Bills. The Bruins beat the Flyers 5-1 Saturday. Jeremy Swayman stopped 14 shots while Boston scored three times in the third period. The Bruins are 4-2 and will visit the Sharks tomorrow. The Celtics hammered the 76ers 144-106 in preseason play Saturday. Jason Tatum put up 23 points, while Paul George had 13 points, 5 rebounds, and 4 assists in his Boston debut. The Greens' next exhibition game is slated for Wednesday, when they host the Hornets at TD Garden. Milwaukee edged the Dodgers 2-1 Sunday in Game 1 of the National League Championship Series. Game 2 is tonight in Milwaukee. And the American League Championship Series begins tonight when the Rays host the Guardians for Game 1. And with sports, I'm Paul Wolf.
0: Is it looking clean enough over there to welcome another guest into Spacious Studio 7A this morning, do you think?
7: Yep.
0: You sure?
7: Mm-hmm.
0: I did everything this morning but go in there and re-sanitize the place. Jonathan Bush, a former candidate for governor, entrepreneur, and with his organization, Maine for Keeps, ahead of a news conference in the Queen City at, I think, 9 this morning. He's due to join us in studio. And former influence, whoever is next, this is Maine's Morning News. This is VOM.
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2: VOM Weather from the Hammond Lumber Company Weather Desk.
14: Let's in today with a mix of clouds and sun, a high of 67. Cloudy tonight, quite cool with the low dropping down to 40. Then much cooler and damp and raw Tuesday. It'll be cloudy with showers in the afternoon. The high dialed back to 49. Mostly cloudy Wednesday, the high 56. Mostly sunny, breezy Thursday, the high back to 56. For Blueberry Broadcasting, I'm AccuWeather meteorologist Jason Catarina.
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0: It's called Inform or Influence. 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And we're going to use coverage of what is the Federal Centers for Medicare and Medicaid Services launching a program integrity audit of Maine Care. This is your money and how it's being spent. Listeners to this radio station, I think they have an idea as to what we're talking about. I'm not going to mansplain it. Rick explain it. Paul explain it. I'm not going to explain it. Story drops on a Friday afternoon.
7: Yeah.
0: Wish it had been Tuesday.
7: Yep.
0: Here are the headlines that we could find on this. Paul, can I ask your help in this?
7: Mm-hmm.
0: The Portland Press Herald, I think, shot straight with a headline here that was also carried in some of their other affills. What is it?
7: Federal government auditing Maine's Medicaid program.
0: Yep.
7: Boom.
0: News Center Maine also with the story. But there's a little twist to it. It almost seems they're starting to run defense for the Mills administration. That's the way I see it in this headline.
7: Slightly slanted.
0: Okay, if you would, give us the News Center Maine headline on this story.
7: Federal audit of Maine Care focuses on state's safeguards against fraud.
0: You see? To me, it seems like, okay, there were safeguards.
7: There's another safeguard. We have guardrails.
0: Mm-hmm. WGME also carried the story. I think this was picked up from its affiliation, I perceive that it has, with the Portland Press Herald. How did WGME carry this story?
7: Trump administration says it's auditing Maine Care.
0: Well, they brought the politics into it.
7: Yeah.
0: They said the Trump administration, whereas the Portland Press Herald, I think, federal government auditing Maine's Medicaid program. The Bangor Daily News. They didn't even drop the initial federal government auditing Maine's Medicaid program. They did not present that as a story. They developed it into what is a next step, which you might expect 24, 48, 72 hours later. I suspect they didn't want to carry the story out that long for fear that eyes will catch it. That's just an opinion. Give for us the headline as to the way the Bangor Daily News has presented this story, Paul.
7: Trump officials say Maine ignores Medicaid fraud. Cases are sitting with his prosecutors.
0: What the Bangor Daily News did was immediately run to find what could be a reason why Trump is wrong. Produced it and even wove it into the headline. Now, what we could not find was coverage. Now, this was as of 4 a.m. this morning when I did a triple check. I couldn't find coverage of this story on WABI-TV5, WMTW, nor Maine Public. But will we see it now? Again, the story dropped on Friday. These other news outlets have pretty much dropped it already. I said earlier, it's got a shelf life shorter than raw fish left on the kitchen counter because it is informer influence. This is Maine's Morning News. This is VOM. Jonathan Bush expected in our studio next.
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5: Russia's leader does not read Trump's Truth Social. I'm Dave Anthony, Fox News. That's what Ukraine's President Volodymyr Zelensky said this morning.
6: At midnight, a Russian jet powered by Chinese struck a gas production facility in Ukraine.
5: Volodymyr Zelensky says that Russian strikes hit gas facilities and a power plant the day after President Trump's post yesterday that Russia and Ukraine had agreed to a ceasefire targeting energy facilities. This after the president worked out a deal to allow Russia to export diesel to the U.S. and global markets, trying to bring fuel prices down. But Democrats and some Republicans in Congress are critical of the deal. GOP Senator Tom Tillis tells NBC's Meet the Press the agreement may violate U.S. law and help finance Russia's war.
7: The president needs to realize that tens of thousands of people have died over this illegal invasion. And I get it that he may be frustrated, but he needs to understand who the good guys are in this disagreement.
5: Diesel prices have dropped since last month's record high. AAA puts the national average at $6.26 per gallon. That's 26 cents less now than the peak. Two Americans are sharing the Nobel Prize for Economics. Robert Hall, who's affiliated with Stanford, and Michael Woodford with Columbia University, honored for their economic models, helping governments deal with issues like inflation or an energy crisis. President Trump says he's considering helping Saudi Arabia battle Houthi militants after weekend bombings at the airport in Riyadh killed 14 people.
8: Houthi attacks on the international airport serving Saudi Arabia's capital are causing chaos in the kingdom. A U.S. citizen is among the victims of what the Saudis and their allies are calling a war crime. They are involved in a military campaign to regain land taken by the Houthi rebels in Yemen.
5: That's Fox's Jonathan Savage. Pope Leo needs surgery. Announcing during his address yesterday at the Vatican, doctors found a nodule on a lung and recommend to be removed.
9: The operation is already scheduled for the next few days. I thank you for your spiritual support and entrust myself to your prayers.
5: And a few minutes ago, officials of the Vatican said that surgery will be tomorrow morning. 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
0: 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I'm Paul Wolf. An Indian Township man is charged with murder after a fatal shooting Saturday night. State police say Corey Fields, 41, of Indian Island, was found dead at a home on Peter Dana Point Road. An autopsy found he died from gunshot wounds. Police arrested Jeremy Stevens, 46, of Indian Township. He's held at Washington County Jail while the investigation continues. One person is dead and three others are hurt after a crash on the main turnpike in Gray. State police say Megan Stewart of Auburn swerved to avoid hitting a deer just before midnight Friday, hitting the guardrail and spinning into northbound traffic. Another car hit hers head-on. The passenger died at the scene. Stewart's injuries were non-life-threatening. Two people in the other car had minor injuries. A Lewiston man will spend 8 years in prison after his four-year-old stepson found a loaded handgun and fatally shot himself. Robert McCoy pleaded guilty to manslaughter in Jasper Smith's May 2025 death. A judge Friday imposed 17 years, suspending 9, followed by 6 years of probation. And the FBI says a summer violent crime operation produced 23 arrests in Maine. Across New England, agents reported 176 arrests, recovered 15 child victims, and seized nearly 9.5 pounds of fentanyl and meth. Federal officials have not released the names or individual Maine charges. Your exclusive VOM AccuWeather forecast is next.
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3: VOM weather from the Hammond Lumber Company weather desk.
17: Let's in today with a mix of clouds and sun, a high of 67. Cloudy tonight, quite cool with the low dropping down to 40. Then much cooler and damp and raw Tuesday. It'll be cloudy with showers in the afternoon, the high dialed back to 49. Mostly cloudy Wednesday, the high 56. Mostly sunny, breezy Thursday, the high back to 56. For Blueberry Broadcasting, I'm AccuWeather meteorologist Jason Catarina.
0: 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I'm Paul Wolf. 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
1: Sticking inside baseball for a moment, we'd held time and made contact with former candidate for governor entrepreneur Jonathan Bush with the organization Maine for Keeps news conference in the Queen City at 9 this morning. He was due in our studio. We're holding out for a phone call from him to us next.
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1: But in the meantime, let's pivot to our question of the day, which is online at WVOMFM.com. It's also on our Facebook page. It's also on our X page this morning. No, it's on our Insta page this morning. Maybe I'll get around to getting us up on X here at some point in time.
19: You got to join the party.
1: You see, if we had interns.
19: Right. Oh, my gosh.
1: So, what is the question of the day online, Mr. Wolf?
19: Will the federal audit of MaineCare produce public findings in time to influence the election? Just 22 days away.
1: Countdown to Election 2026 brought to you by Moody's Collision Center.

0: said, this was a big deal on Friday, and then just boop, nothing to see here by the time Monday rolls around.
1: But an Informer influence, we shared with you at least those news outlets that did carry it. Mm-hmm. And now we'll watch the others and see if they pick it up.
0: Even our okayest newswire on the planet picked this up.
1: Okayest.
0: The okayest wire ever.
1: Is that how you describe our news service?
0: Yes.
1: The okayest.
0: The okayest. Because believe me, them sometimes they're just...
1: See, I wanted to call them not bad, but...
0: Okayest.
1: Even that is questionable.
0: Yeah.
1: For those that don't have, maybe you missed it when we just talked with John Featherston of the Maine Wire. And I'm glad that he brought this up because this is exactly what we wondered. When Dr. Oz, with his 3 degrees, more than just a TV doctor, Janet, came to the state of Maine and John was the one showing him around. Remember, by the way, remember the feedback from the Mills administration after that? Well, why didn't you tell us you were coming? I don't know. You're not answering any of my other emails. Why should I bother telling you that I'm coming to town? And I remember seeing this on Maine Wire TV. I could not find the sound cut to play it back. But there's a frustration that we're not seeing anyone in handcuffs.
0: Yep.
1: 4.56 million in improper Medicaid payments in a review of one program for 1 year. One program, 1 year, 45.6 million. How much more is there? We call it a literal tip of the iceberg, and you don't know how deep it goes because no one's been looking. Now, the federal government, the Centers for Medicare and Medicaid, I mean, you can call it the Trump administration, as the headline came up in former influence we shared. Who had that? Who worded it that way?
0: I believe it was GME.
1: GME made it. The Trump administration is going after them. Oh, it's the Centers for Medicare and Medicaid. Anyway, it's all of our money, right? But now they're going to take a look. You probably didn't know it because you probably didn't see this because you were busy over the weekend. And this was, you know, this isn't sexy unless you care about how your money's being spent. But is this going to produce public findings in time to influence the election? I wanted to take it to the next level. I can suspect this as being a response in this text message to us. What are you thinking? 601-207-4478. You can text us in the Varney Auto Group text line at 601-207-4478. This person writes, nothing is coming, all talk. And I'm not going to dismiss their comment. Twice the Vice President of the United States has landed in Air Force Two and come to talk, once on one side of the Penobscot, once on the other. And when asked about this issue, he said, you got to vote the fraudsters out. But no help was offered.
0: Yeah. No. That is quite a bit of our Facebook right now.
1: What are you saying?
0: Only if there are perp walks and federal charges. Mm-hmm. Otherwise, it's just business as usual. That comes from Charles. Paul says, an objective investigation should never be influenced by politics or political timelines. And then where was the other one that I was just looking for here? It should be, but if Maine media will cover the investigation and its findings is to be determined. Oh, there's the one. Finding problems isn't going to move the needle. We all know there are problems. Prosecuting will move the needle. That came from Donna.
1: Donna, I don't disagree with you. Prosecution would go much farther because you'll have a poster child for someone to look at and say that this person was enabled, passive sentence, the lax oversight by the Mills administration enabled this person to commit this level of fraud and took your money and money from other Americans and spent it and sent it who knows where. But if there could be at least some coverage, at least some allegations proven, at least someone standing up with the documents that clearly that admit. Now, I know John's got the documents. Steve's got the documents raising all of the questions. It's going to take someone to stand up with the documents in their hand that shows the spreadsheet, that shows the big red number at the bottom. And then the big Sharpie marker that circles that and then traces it right over to the Department of Health and Human Services, Sarah Gagne Holmes, and Janet Mills. And then you can take the number 2 pencil and then draw that around Janet Mills and then trace that to Hannah Pingree. Ben writes to us, the feds are only investigating.

0: in the process and not the actual billing. As the former healthcare financial manager who's dealt with the OIG and the federal DOJ for audits, the feds, this is window dressing. They're going to be requesting paperwork or verbal interviews, answering questions. What do you know when you find out something? What do you do when you find out something is wrong? This audit is not where is the money going improperly. Well, what can we get them on? If you're losing hundreds and hundreds of millions of dollars and taking what the reporting of Steve and John say to be correct, and that's going to a third world country so a crime lord can buy munitions to hold up their power. What's it going to take? Are we just going to stand here and let our coffers hemorrhage? 1-800-966-1039. The obvious way, the immediate solution to this, is a change in the administration in Augusta and a change in the Senate and the House. So we've already illustrated to you why you have 2.35 billion reasons to get out and vote this election. Here's another at least 45.6 million, and who knows how much else. But when Vance was here, what did we say after?
1: No one's going
0: to
1: save
0: us. No one's coming to save you. No one's coming to save you. You've got to save yourself. So this very well may be window dressing, as that person says. I don't want it to be.
1: No. Richard says, I highly doubt it. The investigation will take forever. I think that's another thing, too. That a lot of people are questioning the timeline as to, you know, 22 days away. Wheels of justice roll slow, right? So.
0: Well, this person writes, it's a figurative tip of the iceberg, not literal, Rick. I'm going to go, yes, you are right, but I'm going to go with literal because I want to illustrate the point that when you look at an iceberg, what is it, 85% of it is underwater?
1: Mm.
0: So we're seeing, what, 45.6 million?
1: That's so
0: questionable
1: scary.
0: Out of one program for 1 year?
1: Gosh.
0: But I hear you. Thank you. This person texts us, 601-207-4478. Do you think there is going to be any public findings in time to influence the election, now just 22 days away? This person writes, no, they will slow walk it, just like Troy Jackson's financial reports. Let's pivot the conversation to talk with Jonathan Bush. He is with Maine for Keeps. He's the founder of that organization, and we know him as the entrepreneur. Jonathan, we wanted to catch up with you before the news conference coming in Bangor today. What's got you coming to the Queen City, pal?
2: Well, I got to tell you, Rick, getting out on the campaign trail as I did gave me a real taste of all the different ways that Maine has been snatching defeat from the jaws of victory. And the most poignant example seemed to be in city councils. The projects, the needles, the concentrations of poverty and the sort of chasing of business away. And you see boarded up main streets and places that as kids we remember being a little more bustling. And then you see councils getting together to get outside money to concentrate poverty in those same places and sort of in the face of people that would like to build businesses. And to me, I'm a Chamber of Commerce guy. I believe in the American dream. And I believe this is a time for people who have stayed on the sidelines in city politics to get involved. And so Maine for Keeps is trying to highlight what's wrong to make it easy for the candidates that kind of come from the land of sanity to win and to take back those city councils and start making these cities about economic growth, not sort of a culture of enablement and despair.
0: When I hear you say the word cities, as I understand it, you're looking at not only Maine's third largest city, Bangor. You're looking at the second largest city, Lewiston, and I think the Elm City, Waterville, is also
2: correct. I'd love to get at Portland, but I can't raise the funds to take that one on, Rick. So I'm choosing wisdom is the better part of valor, or whatever. I'm fighting where I think We've got where Republicans and, you know, unenrolled folks that have a basic sense of commerce can win. Mm. And I think that we can see a real change in the Bangor City Council here. We've got a bunch of great candidates. Maine for Keeps is not endorsing any particular one. We're laying out these issues for the candidates to step into. But I think we've got great candidates. And I think we've got an awareness, a real chance at winning.
0: What's the risk if these candidates don't win? What's at stake?
2: Well, then the city continues to despair and, you know, take outside money to create more kind of poverty enablement systems, addiction enablement, all the things that have become so embarrassing for us to watch and so sad for the people that are suffering. This is, you know, obviously if you want to have a business or want to grow or want a young person, you want to have a career and stay in Bangor, it hurts for you. But the biggest victims are the folks that are having government dollars pay to enable their poverty, to enable their addiction. Every treatment center in the world knows that enablement is the worst thing you can do to an addict. And we're doing it on a government scale.
0: One of the frustrations that we've seen in Bangor from those who watch this happen and watch the degrade of the Queen City is that those who are presenting themselves as a solution, a syringe service program, they're the ones sitting at the same table as the policy deciders and saying, look, here's the data. It's our data, and it shows that we're getting the job done. Whereas the rest of us are standing around and looking at needles on the streets, our parks looking the way they look, a turnover of people in the homeless shelters. We're not seeing a return on investment. How do we separate the people who make money to do this for a living from being the people that say, hey, we're doing a good job, Jonathan?
2: I think, Rick, I mean, you make a great point, and it gets worse and worse as the sort of the zeitgeist of their enablement culture becomes the only words in the room at city council. I think the key is to get folks that are outside of the circle to come in with a basic sanity. We're not looking for geniuses here. Anybody who's got a basic sense of right and wrong and work ethic and investment and return is going to be better than these city councils. I mean, this, you're right. This, I love, my favorite word of all the crazy made up words that enable this is harm reduction. Oh, harm reduction. We've actually gotten so good at preventing addicts from dying that we can double, triple, quadruple the dose of fentanyl that they're on without them dying. So now you've got reams of out-of-state dealers building legitimate wholesale and retail drug dealing networks because you've got a stabilized buyer group, government-stabilized buyer group. It's illegal to arrest a lot of these folks. Mm. The cops will pull someone over, but if you're rendering aid to someone in an overdose, you're not allowed to be arrested, even if you've got an AK-47 in your lap. I mean, it's amazing. So they're not studying the whole picture. They're studying the narrow slice, the narrow view of the universe that makes them look good. And fresh eyes, fresh new city councilors in that room will pop that balloon so fast.
0: Jonathan Bush, we couldn't connect with you on time, but we need to get you to your news conference at 9 this morning.
2: I'm literally standing here looking at your tower, looking at your office. I couldn't quite get in because of the weather, but thanks for letting the call.
0: We made you a nice sign and everything there on the front door, so but it's okay.
2: I'm like Tiny Tim in the corner looking at it. God bless us. Good, have fun, Rick.
0: Go to your news conference. We'll follow up. 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
2: 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They're all up and running as of today. Mm. There's lots to do to help. There's great candidates. You know, if you're a Republican like me, I recommend the Republicans. But if you're, you know, as the largest party in Maine, the unenrolled, go find someone like that. But whatever you do, get out of the breathing of their own exhaust that these city councils have been doing for too long now.
0: Jonathan Bush. We'll talk to you again soon. This is Maine's Morning News on VOM.
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10: I'm Gianna Gelosi. President Trump announced an energy ceasefire on Truth Social, but Russia keeps striking Ukraine's infrastructure.
11: President Zelensky says his country keeps agreeing to halt attacks on energy facilities, but Russia never complies.
12: Last night, Russian oil refineries were not burning. But at midnight, a Russian jet powered airstrike a gas production facility in Ukraine.
11: The Kremlin hasn't publicly acknowledged President Trump's post.
10: That's Fox's Jonathan Savage. Pope Leo XIV announcing he's going to be undergoing surgery in the coming days to remove a nodule on his lung.
13: The 71-year-old Pope, who was originally from the south side of Chicago, has no previously known health problems. He's known to be physically active. The Vatican has not disclosed whether the nodule is cancerous.
10: Fox's Alex Hogan reporting. 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
1: 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I'm Paul Wolf. Maine is receiving more than $38 million in federal home heating assistance this winter. Senator Susan Collins announced the funding Friday, including $36.7 million for the state and additional money for Maine tribes.
14: The funding comes as heating oil prices approach $6 a gallon, putting additional pressure on low-income households. The Trump administration is launching an audit of MaineCare to examine how the state prevents fraud, waste, and improper payments. The federal review comes as Maine's Department of Health and

0: Human Services investigates several allegations of MaineCare fraud. The state has suspended payments to 5 providers. Central Maine Medical Center is challenging the certification of a newly formed nurses union. Nurses at the Lewiston Hospital voted overwhelmingly to unionize in September, but hospital officials are asking the National Labor Relations Board to reconsider its decision to certify the election. The board has not yet ruled on the appeal. And Bucksport has approved a 6-month moratorium on data center development. Town councilors voted 5-2 to temporarily block new projects while officials study potential impacts and regulations. Several companies have expressed interest in the former Verso paper mill site, but no formal proposals have been submitted. Your exclusive VOM AccuWeather forecast. He's next.
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3: VOM weather from the Hammond Lumber Company Weather Desk.
4: Pleasant today with a mix of clouds and sun, a high of 67. Cloudy tonight, quite cool with the low dropping down to 40. Then much cooler and damp and raw Tuesday. It'll be cloudy with showers in the afternoon. The high dialed back to 49. Mostly cloudy Wednesday, the high 56. Mostly sunny, breezy Thursday, the high back to 56. For Blueberry Broadcasting, I'm AccuWeather meteorologist Jason Catarino.
0: Currently 49 in Augusta and Bangor, 51 in Camden, 50 in Bar Harbor. I'm Paul Wolf. Next news at 9 o'clock. 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
7: Okay, College of Political Knowledge on the way. 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And I got permission from Laura Libby to do this now that she was in our studio.
8: Woo.
7: Remember, she gave us these. This is one of those Lead Maine ceramic coffee mugs. 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This Saturday is the event, and this is going to be the prize for today's College of Political Knowledge. 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
7: So this is going to be the prize today. 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We'll have fun with you, and you'll win the mug here this morning of the bumper sticker from Maine's Morning News. 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
0: Good morning, caller. What tees you off?
10: Mm-hmm. I'm sure it teed off. You see, y'all disconnected on me Friday before I got to the best part. Some people call it hang up. I call it disconnected.
7: I'm sorry.
10: And you let that youngin' Paul say it, but I reckon I'd let you slide if you give me another chance at some kind of audition. You got that hardware store and they got warm socks and hunting that lady talk about it. You know what I'm going to talk about. They got a Kaiser blade. Some people call it a sling blade. I call it a Kaiser blade. Mm-hmm. All right, then.
7: 1-800-966-1039. Caller, hi. It's Maine's Morning News. We get to ask you what tees you off.
11: The corruption in this state is beyond belief, and Janet Mills is nowhere to be found. She should be in prison. And the Democrats, let's get out and vote, people. We need to have a complete change of legislature and governor. Have a great day, guys.
7: 1-800-966-1039. Told you this is going to be one of those elections where it's going to take more than just you casting a vote if you want to affect change. It's going to require you to go talk to people and engage in the process. 1-800-966-1039.
0: Good morning, caller. What tees you off?
12: I called up about a week or two ago and brought up the petrodollar. I wish you guys would
6: do a show on it or, you know, a

0: segment or something small on that, so that way the listeners would know that what's going on over there is the petrodollar problem. And also, T-Mobile. Who in the heck made the deal for U.S. Cellular to switch to T-Mobile should be slapped. This service sucks.
1: Oh,
2: they should be slapped. 1-800-966-1039. By the way, in our conversation following up on the question of the day, John Featherston of the Maine Wire sending a text message. If there isn't a problem with Maine Care reimbursements, if there isn't a problem, then why did all of those Somali individuals come to the Lewiston City Council meeting and ask them to ban me from coming to the city and investigating? He makes if you haven't seen the videos in which the people come up and they blame John for the businesses closing, whereas it's the governor shutting the spigot off after scrutiny to the businesses. But they're blaming John.
1: Yeah.
2: They're blaming the messenger.
1: Yeah.
2: They're blaming the truth teller.
1: Mm-hmm.
2: Caller, hi. It's Maine's Morning News. What tees you off?
3: Good morning, Rick. Good morning, Paul. You know, I just wanted to let everybody know that Bernie Sanders, he was in the White House. He was in this administration when they deplatformed us, when we were talking about COVID and all the things that we could do. Bernie's was in there when they were giving money to Iran by the fistfuls. Bernie was in there when they were letting men pretend to be women in the White House on Easter, trying to show their breasts. Bernie was right there, everybody, making sure that his next new billion-dollar house was going to have probably like 5 or 6 furnaces inside of burning all that coal. Bernie was right there, guys. He's been there the whole time. Why are all these young kids grabbing onto this 90, 100-year-old man like he's something that can actually be hung on to? Remember, everybody, it was a Bernie bro that shot up the baseball field. It was a Bernie bro that dressed up as a kid, as a animal with his boyfriend in the crowd. Remember that? They shot Charlie Kirk and they danced about it. These people are sick and we need to pray for them. I love you guys. Keep it going.
2: 1-800-966-1039. 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Limited edition Lead Maine ceramic coffee mug. Kind of breaks my heart to let go of this thing because it's kind of sweet. But put a Love You Guys, Keep It Going bumper sticker inside it as well. This will be the prize today for the College of Political Knowledge coming up in minutes on VOM.
1: Good morning, caller. What tees you off? All right. Short. Sweet.
2: T-Mobile sucks. I don't know if that person was on T-Mobile. I'm not saying I can try this one. Caller, hi. It's Maine's Morning News here on 101.3 Augusta and 103.9 Bangor. What tees you off?
4: First, what I want to share is praise for you guys bringing attention to the amount of fraud in this state. I don't want to congratulate you on actually doing a decent job of journalism, whereas most of the other media outlets in this state choose to ignore, and including the Maine Democrats that continue to enable all this crap.
2: Well, thanks, man. 1-800-966-1039. Got to be honest, we've looked into a couple of things. More often, it's the work of others that we get to point to, including independent lawmakers. I say independent Republican lawmakers. Lawmakers working on their own. Or, yes, the work of Steve and John and Seamus and Graham, the good Graham. And Joe, the Maine Wire. Caller, hi, Maine's Morning News. What tees you off?
5: If you go to Hannity.com, you can print off accomplishments of Trump and also all of the facts about the DSA, all of the details about the organization that is running the Democrat Party. So I suggest people go print those off and distribute them to people that don't know anything about this, the facts that they're voting on this November.
2: 1-800-966-1039. The one thing about the DSA that puzzles me most is Bernie Sanders is all in for the DSA. The DSA wants to eliminate the United States Senate. Bernie Sanders is the United States Senator. So that kind of circular law. Are you sawing off the limb sitting on the wrong side of the limb of the tree?
1: I don't know.
2: That was a great Bernie Sanders.
1: Thank you. Imitation. I did not know I had that.
2: Wow. I'm going to get you a lawn chair and a pair of fuzzy mittens and set you up in front of our studio.
1: I'll be the greeter.
2: Jonathan Bush will know what time you should have been here.
1: Exactly.
2: By the way, someone sent us a note and said, JB is late. He's MIA. Check the coffee bar. Caller, hi. Paul Wolf has a question for you.
1: What tees you off?
6: Well, what tees me off is New Center Maine is a PSYOP.
2: 1-800-966-1039.

0: there are some interesting headlines and there's interesting reporting that comes out of these news organizations when you take the time to pay attention. Good luck getting in a conversation with your spouse about it, though. Caller, hi, Means Morning News. What tees you off?
1: The conservatives who are just as blind to their own stuff as they are, you know, busy complaining about the Democrats. Listen, I can't stand the left. When I voted for Trump, you know, but he's part of the club, too. You know, pretending Epstein wasn't a thing. We're at war with Iran. The economy's not getting any better. Open your eyes. What have the progressives progressed lately? What have the conservatives conserved lately? Stop doing the two-party crap.
0: 1-800-966-1039. So, I wonder if that guy's going to vote libertarian? Yeah. Which is the most okayest? Okayest. That should be our new slogan.
2: Right?
0: The okayest show on the radio.
2: Yes.
0: 1-800-966-1039.
2: Good morning, caller. What tees you off?
3: Why is every damn buyer on Facebook Marketplace, is this available? And then they ghost you.
2: Yep. Gosh.
0: Have you had much luck on the Facebook Marketplace, have you?
2: I don't sell a lot on there, but gosh, whenever I'm looking to buy, it's always like rigmarole trying to meet up with people and
0: Really?
2: Yeah. Yeah.
0: I've only had two experiences and both worked out okay.
2: Oh, good.
0: Yeah, for myself.
2: My brother always sends me on wild goose chases. He is always the one on Marketplace. And he's like, hey, this is up near you. Can you go get a canoe? I'm like, okay. And then I can't, like, I have to meet them and they're not in Bangor.
0: How much of a markup do you charge your brother for going and fetching him a canoe?
2: Gosh.
0: Why can't he get his
2: not
0: own
2: enough.
0: Canoe?
2: Well, he's down in southern Maine, so he's always sending me
0: car?
2: On. Well, yeah, he's got a truck, too. Oh,
0: do we
2: gosh.
0: Need to get him on the phone?
2: No.
0: Tell him a thing or two? No. Your brother and my brother-in-law is, you know? Caller, hi. What tees you off?
4: Yeah, some of you Christian Zionists out there that keep calling in ought to explain to us how you interpret the Bible now. In 1800s, they reinterpreted the Bible with a scope.
0: Who are they? Who are they? So yeah, help me with the pronouns here, Ralph. Who are they? Mm-hmm. They reinterpreted. Who are they?
4: Darby. John Nelson Darby.
0: Great. I'll call John Nelson. Who is it? J. Nelson Riley? Is that who was it?
2: John
0: Nelson Riley. Yeah.
2: Oh, Google.
0: Yeah. Wasn't he one of the guys on Match Game? Someone right now is laughing because they get the reference. Caller on line two. It goes to you, sir.
2: Okay. Good morning, caller. What tees you off?
5: Well, what tees me off is the amount of trash that I get from every election, all these campaign mail-ins and all that stuff, and not just the trash, it's all the trash that's on the radio, all the commercials, all the advertisements for these campaigns, people running for office and stuff. It's repetitive, it's sickening, and I'm tired of it.
0: It's repetitive, it's sickening, and you're tired of it. I just want to make sure that I heard that correctly.
5: Yeah, I mean, even on YouTube, they run the same commercials. Every second commercial, every third commercial or whatever is always the same. It's the same thing.
0: It's repetitive.
5: And isn't that kind of like a monopoly? I mean, they're paying for advertisement time. Yes, I'm sure they're paying high amount of money.
0: Actually, it's sold at the lowest rate possible. That's one of the rules that politicians wrote for themselves. Final caller on line one. What tees you off?
6: Hey, Rick, this isn't Charles Nelson Riley, but it's Otis. How you doing?
0: We're doing good. Quick like a bunny, tell us what tees you off.
6: Oh, I was just driving by the formerly known building as Inland Hospital in Waterville recently, and nothing going on there, and it just reminds me, you always said, if you like your doctor, you can keep your doctor, the lie about Obamacare, but the other lie, if you like your hospital, you can keep your hospital. I guess not.
0: In a moment, College of Political Knowledge. And if you want to win today's Lead Maine limited edition coffee mug with a Love You Guys Keep It Going bumper sticker, text Lead Maine to us, Lead Maine to 601-207-4478 for Maine's Morning News.
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6: With your 60-second sports update, I'm Paul Wolf. The Patriots crushed the Raiders 45-17 from Gillette Stadium. Quarterback Drake May threw for 374 yards and four touchdowns, while rushing for another score as New England improved to 3-2 on the season. The Patriots shift their focus to a matchup against the Jets this Sunday in Foxborough. Week 5 wraps up on Monday Night Football when the Rams host the Bills. Michael Brennan collected his third tour title after capturing the Bay Current Classic from Yokohama Country Club. Brennan finished atop the leaderboard after shooting 16 under par. Keith Mitchell and Jacob Bridgman were tied for second at 15 under. Chase Briscoe took another victory in the NASCAR Cup Series postseason. The driver of the number 19 car took the checkered flag in the Bank of America 400 from Charlotte Motor Speedway. The chase continues Sunday at Phoenix Raceway. The Brewers have the advantage in the National League Championship Series after taking down the Dodgers 2-1 in Game 1. Los Angeles hopes to bounce back in Game 2 today, and the American League Championship Series begins tonight when the Rays host the Guardians for Game 1. 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
6: Pleasant today with a mix of clouds and sun, a high of 67. Cloudy tonight, quite cool with the low dropping down to 40. Then much cooler and damp and raw Tuesday. It'll be cloudy with showers in the afternoon, the high dialed back to 49. Mostly cloudy Wednesday, the high 56. Mostly sunny, breezy Thursday, the high back to 56. For Blueberry Broadcasting, I'm AccuWeather meteorologist Jason Caterina.
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8: Good morning, Roger. 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
7: This is our daily quiz of things you'd know if you're paying attention to our show, Roger. And always, we're ready to help you through. You can copy off our test. Don't know if it's going to do much for your GPA, but you can copy off our test. And we've got for you today a special prize, limited edition. This is this Lead Maine ceramic coffee mug that Laurel Libby brought to us ahead of the Turn the Tide Fall Festival. It's going to be at Cross Point on Outer Broadway in Bangor this Saturday morning. Also going to put a Love You Guys Keep It Going bumper sticker in here. Here is your first question if you're ready for the fun, Roger. Y'all set to go?
9: I'm ready.
7: Here we go for your associate's degree. Which internationally renowned newspaper linked Democrat Socialist for U.S. Senate in Maine, Troy Jackson, with Democrat Socialist for U.S. Senate in Michigan, Abdul El Sayed, as we discussed this morning? Here are your choices from the handsome bearded Paul Wolf.
8: A, Wall Street Journal. B, Republican Journal. Or C, Grit.
7: Roger?
9: I'm going to go with A, Wall Street Journal.
7: That's correct.
8: Mm-hmm.
7: Republican Journal out of Belfast and Grit. I don't even know if they still have Grit anymore, but boy, love that hocus focus. For your bachelor's degree today, Roger, State Representative Tiffany Strout, Republican of Harrington, called in and made sense for us this latest loss that Washington County's suffered as it's digging its way out of a $6 million shortfall. What is Washington County's loss, Paul Wolf?
8: A, the provisional treasurer and finance manager both quit. B, the price of road salt for Route 9 tripled. Or C, the light bulb in West Quoddyhead Bay Lighthouse burned out.
7: Roger?
9: Man, I want to go with C, but it's A.
7: I hope all the ships at sea can still steer away from those rocks.
8: Right.
7: For your master's degree, the Maine Wire's John Featherson, blessed to have him on the program, dialing in this morning about CMS and the audit of Maine Care, which many may not realize is underway. But in it, he recalled that Governor Mills once dissed Dr. Oz by calling him a TV doctor.

0: how many degrees, we pointed this out, how many degrees has Dr. Oz actually earned? Paul?
1: A, 0, B, 3, or C,
2: 42.
0: Roger?
3: E, 3.
0: True. Someone wrote to us once and said, what's the shtick with 42? I don't get it.
2: It's a question. It's the answer to everything.
0: It's the answer to everything. Roger, one more question, and you're the big winner today, and we'll love you for it. Ahead of his news conference in Bangor, Jonathan Bush of Maine for Keeps was on with us, dialing in, describing Bangor's... I'm so glad you wrote this, Paul. He described Bangor's city council as doing what?
1: A, spinning their tires, B, drinking the Kool-Aid, or C, breathing from its own exhaust.
0: Roger?
3: B.
0: B? You know, we would have accepted that, but let's give them the three choices one more time.
1: A, spinning their tires, B, drinking the Kool-Aid, or C,
4: breathing from its own exhaust.
0: Roger?
3: C.
0: Indeed, C it is. Roger, I'm going to text back to you all the information you need to know to pick up your limited edition beautiful ceramic coffee mug from Lead, Maine that Laura Libby brought to us ahead of the Turn the Tide Fall Festival that is coming to Cross Point Church, Bangor, this Saturday, the 17th. And I'm going to put on a Love You Guys Keep It Going bumper sticker in there as well for you, Roger. Hey, thanks for being part of our show today. Keep between the mayo and the mustard there, okay?
3: Love you guys. Keep it going.
0: Woo! You too, man. Tomorrow on Maine's Morning News here on VOM. The plan is to have the Spin Doctors on the radio, Brent Littlefield and John Wadsworth, both inside the Beltway, and talk about what's going on in your world and in your nation politically. Maybe catch up with them on the Russia diesel deal. The Russia diesel deal. That's like the four-damn deal.
1: The four-damn deal.
0: The four-damn deal. Also, State Representative Jennifer Poirier.
1: Mm-hmm.
0: Notice I said Jennifer, not Linda, because I have for the... I do not know. I'm horrible at remembering people's names, Peter. But kept calling her Linda. It's actually Jennifer. She's got some observations, some thoughts about what is next after the AG's office inadvertently sent out the legal documents, throwing a lot into question. We're also going to bring that up with Legal Briefs, Brett Baber, when he's on Friday's edition of Maine's Morning News here on VOM.
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7: President Trump hits the road again today. I'm Dave Anthony, Fox News. Still trying to convince voters not to give Democrats control of Congress in the November elections, the president will go to Ohio.
8: Where there is a Senate special election, Democratic former Senator Sherrod Brown faces Republican incumbent Senator John Husted, who was appointed to the seat in January of last year. There are just 3 weeks to go until Election Day. President Trump has so far rallied in seven states in a little over than a week.
7: That's Fox's Alex Hogan. Commercials featuring the president touting his successes paid for by the U.S. government have been ordered off the air by a federal judge, citing the groups that sued, calling the ads a misuse of taxpayer dollars. The president has defended them, but has said his political action committee would start paying for the ads. The president's also facing pushback from Democrats and Republicans over a deal allowing Russia to send diesel to the U.S. and global markets to reduce high prices.
9: A group of seven lawmakers on the Senate Foreign Relations Committee condemning President Trump's recent deal to purchase diesel from Russia, calling on him to reverse course on the agreement they say runs directly counter to a 2022 congressional ban, asserting in a statement Sunday that Congress made clear the U.S. should not import oil from Russia until it ends its aggression against Ukraine.
7: That's Fox's Lillian Wu. Ukraine's president's upset that Russian strikes today targeted a power plant and gas production, violating what President Trump announced on Truth Social that Russia and Ukraine would cease firing at energy facilities. A Democratic congresswoman's residence in Washington, D.C. has been raided this morning.
10: Homeland Security investigators carried out a pre-dawn court-authorized warrant search of Minnesota Rep. Democrat Ilhan Omar's D.C. home, with sources telling Fox News. The raid focuses on immigration fraud and documents completed by Omar's late father when she was a child.
7: That's Fox's Jeff Manasso. Congresswoman Omar has denied any fraud allegations. 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
23: Pleasant today with a mix of clouds and sun to kick off the week with a high of 67. It'll be the warmest day for the rest of the week. Cloudy tonight, quite cool with the low down to 40. Then much cooler, damp and raw on Tuesday. It'll be cloudy with afternoon showers, the high dial back to 49. Mostly cloudy Wednesday, the high of 56. Mostly sunny, breezy Thursday, the high back to 56. For Blueberry Broadcasting, I'm AccuWeather meteorologist Jason Catarina.
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2: Hello, America. Welcome to the Glenn Beck Program. We've got a lot to talk about today. I want to get right to it because I want to go to some election polls and some good news. And the thing that would change everything is the price of diesel and the price of gas. And I've got four suggestions for the president that I would really like to see him do. Will he do it? I don't know. But we'll see. Because that would actually change things. And even if it wasn't an election, I would be saying the same thing. Because we've got to get the American people some relief on what they're feeling every day. But I have some really great news beyond politics on polls. And we're going to start there here in just a second. 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

Pride in becoming or being American hit the lowest level Gallup has ever recorded. We've heard that. Okay. Only one in three of us say we're extremely proud of this country. Among adults under 35, it's 14%. Here's another one that wrote itself. 78% of us say the American dream is harder to reach than it was a generation ago. 78%. A Pew study of 25 nations found Americans are especially likely to believe that their fellow citizens are morally bad. Okay, so that's those stories you heard. That's where the headlines stopped. That's where the reporters stopped. But that's not where the data stopped. Gallup also asked whether you personally can still achieve the American dream. Remember, we're very pessimistic. You can't make the American dream. Is over. It's over. 68% of us said, yeah, I can still make it. 68%. It's everybody else that you're worried about. We haven't lost faith in the promise, at least for ourselves. We've lost sight of the people around us who are still chasing it the same way we are. Most Americans still believe in themselves. What we've misplaced is our belief in one another. And that is honestly the most fixable problem in the country, because it doesn't require Congress. It requires a driveway. Now, NBC saw a poll this weekend. I'm looking at all of these, trying to put them all together and figure out who we are, where we're headed. NBC came out with a poll headed in the other direction. They looked at it from another angle. 54% of Americans say most of us share the same core values and simply disagree on policy. Okay, so the majority believes we're basically alike, while we tell our pollsters that our neighbors are morally bad. Both of those things cannot be true. Here's my answer to it. One comes from your street, and the other one comes from your screen. While we may be busy doubting each other, millions of Americans were quietly raising the bar. For 25 years, Gallup has asked Americans whether a list of behaviors is morally acceptable or morally wrong. For most of the time, acceptance has moved in one direction, and you know what direction that is. This year, it fell on 17 of the 20. 3 years ago, 70% said having a baby outside of marriage was morally acceptable. 70%. Today, that number is 58. Gambling was 71% in 2022 as morally acceptable. Today, it's 57. Well, how did that change happen? No law changed that. No politician has been campaigning. There's been no television crusade. There's nobody telling us what to think about gambling and having babies. It's just millions of ordinary people looking at their own lives, their own kids, their own bank accounts, their own neighborhoods, and deciding, you know, some things matter more than we've been pretending they matter. This is the really good news. Nobody has organized this. Nobody has funded this. It's happening one kitchen table at a time, which means it can keep happening the exact same way. Did you know that in 2024, weekly Bible reading in America hit a 15-year low? We're at 30%. 1 year later, according to Barna, it jumps 12 points. Now, who led the way? Not grandma and grandpa. They didn't lead that climb. You know, boomers now read scriptures less than any other generation. So who led it? Men. 54% of Gen Z men and 57% of millennial men say they open their Bible every week. Excuse me? 57%? For generations, women outread men. Among the young, that's flipped. Now, Pew has a poll out, says this revival talk is overblown. And maybe it is, I don't know. But for years, we were told the young men were lost. The young men were angry. The young men were gone.

0: These are the same young men. Some of them are sitting at their kitchen table every night, or at least one night a week, looking at an old book, looking for something true. That's not a lost generation. That's a searching generation. That's really good news. There are also the young people who told Gallup that they aren't proud. Wait, what? Now, you can hear contempt in that if you want. But remember, this is a searching group. I hear a generation that hasn't been given much to be proud of up close. What have we given them to be proud of? They've been handed a country through a phone, and the phone only shows the fights. Difference between the driveway and the screen. You don't learn to love a country from a feed. How do you learn to love a country? Is it through school? I think you learn to love your neighborhood, your neighbors, and your country through a coach that shows up, through a neighbor that plows your driveway, a church that brought dinner when you and your dad were sick. Love of country is built out of gratitude for people. We lack gratitude because we're so busy on our screens. You know, Pew asked, what does it take, America, to live a fulfilling life? 61% said close friends are essential. 61. More than marriage. More than children. More than said money. We know the need. Yet one in six of us feels lonely or isolated all or most of the time. So Pew went farther. What cuts that loneliness? Well, it's not a pill, and it's not a program. Among Americans who don't know any of their neighbors, 1 in 5 feels lonely all or most of the time. Among those who know most or all of their neighbors, it's 6%. Less than a third as many. You know the loneliest place in America is New York City. Surrounded by people, but you don't know anybody. So let's lay the polls side by side here for a second. We think our fellow citizens are morally bad, and yet we feel alone. Now, hang on just a second. How does that work? We don't know anybody, but we think our neighbors are bad. Again, one is reality, one is a screen. We doubt the dream is open to anyone except us. And the most powerful things that moves those numbers cost nothing. Just know your neighbor. Most of what we fear about people disappears the moment you learn your neighbor's name. You know, the guy with the wrong yard sign becomes Dave, who just lost his mom. The family that never waves becomes the Martinez family, whose boy deploys next month. The woman who seems cold is a widow who hasn't had a real conversation since August. The kid with that annoying loud truck is saving for a ring. The screen never introduces you to Dave or the kid or the widow. It introduces us to categories. And it's easy to hate a category. It's kind of hard to hate a guy who just returned your ladder. This week, I want to challenge all of us. Don't try to save the Republic. Take back your corner of it. Learn one name you don't know on your street. Knock. Bring something. Or don't. Just say, I've lived here for 4 years and I've never introduced myself. You're going to feel awkward for about 9 seconds. And then your neighbor's going to go, we've been trying to come over to your place as well. Call a friend. Call a friend you've let drift. Not a text, a call. Call them. You already told the pollsters friendship is what makes life worth living. Let's start acting like we mean that. If there's a young man in your life, your son, your grandson, a kid who bags your groceries. While you're standing there and they're bagging the groceries, ask him, what are you reading? He may be waiting for somebody older to talk about it. Be that person. And while you're at it, tell him one thing about the country you're grateful for. Not that he should be grateful for, that you're grateful for. He may never have heard a grown-up say anything like that out loud. Here's the thing I wanted to start before we get into the election polls. I wanted to start with this. Experts will continue to poll. And that's good, good. But every one of those numbers is a headcount of choices people like you made last month. Change the choices and you change the numbers. No one in Washington can do that for you. Nobody in Washington can stop you. The polls say Americans doubt each other. The same polls say we're wrong about each other. That we still believe in ourselves. That we're quietly raising the bar on how we live. How can we be raising the bar dramatically and yet more and more of us are becoming immoral? That doesn't make sense. We don't know each other. Our young men are lost, and yet our young men are opening the Bible. And we know deep down that a good life is measured in friends. That's not a nation in decline. That's a nation homesick for itself. America's not a pole. America has always been a porch light. Turn yours on. Back in a minute with the polls for the election. Let me tell you, 5 million, that's a big number. 5 million Israeli flags planted in the ground across 17 countries. More than 4,300 churches, synagogues, universities participated in the International Fellowship of Christians and Jews for the third annual Flags of Fellowship initiative. I still have my flying over the ranch because, well, I was going to fly it last week because of the, you know, FOF, but it's raining and I don't want to go out in the rain. Those flags get very heavy and wet. Anyway, every one of those flags carries a message to the Jewish people. We remember October 7th. We stand with you, and you're not alone. That's an extraordinary thing, especially in a world where anti-Semitism is becoming so disturbingly common. But here's the question. What happens when those 5 million flags come down? Because, you know, the needs of the Jewish people don't disappear. They don't disappear when the ceremony ends. There's an elderly Holocaust survivor that still needs food, families who still need shelter, vulnerable people who need medical care. And that's where the fellowship comes in. They turn that into a promise of solidarity and in the practical life-saving help for people who desperately need it. 5 million flags, powerful message. Now we have the opportunity to make sure the Jewish people can continue to feel the love and the support in our actions. 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That's joinfof.org. 10 seconds, station ID. 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VOM. All right. So let me look at the election polls here. Short version, there's some real Republican bright spots. The overall national trend has moved towards the Democrats, not away from them. But as I look into that, I'm seeing that those national trends are for an unnamed Democrat. Those are the polls that say, are you more in favor of the Democrats or the Republicans? But you don't attach a name in. You know, Gavin Newsom. Oh, enough for that guy. This happens every time. Whenever you have a party in power, right now it's the Democrats. When it was Barack Obama, the same thing was happening with Barack Obama. When you have a party in power, and you ask people, are you for the Republicans who are in power, or are you for the Democrats who are not in power? Americans generally say, other side, I want the Democrats. Okay? That's just normal. That happens all the time. This is why you can't trust the unnamed polls. Because once you drop a name in there, you're like, oh, well, not that guy. And the Republicans do it too. I'm for the Republican senators. John Thune. Okay, well, not that guy. That's the difference. So stop looking at any poll that shows, you know, unnamed Democrats. Who's ahead, Republicans or Democrats? The Democrats are going to be ahead. Now, here's where they're close or competitive, the Republicans, in the Minnesota Senate. Now, the Democrat leads by an average of only 1.6 points. Real Clear polling has moved the race to a toss-up after several polls have shown a tie or they're within the margin of error. Now, the Cook report still says that it's going to be a Democrat, and it is most likely going to be a Democrat, but it is close, and the Republican is campaigning on what? The Republican is campaigning on what everyone should be campaigning on. If you're not talking about gas and food prices, you should be talking about corruption. And that's what this person is campaigning on. Oregon, the Oregon governor. What's the governor's name? Kotex? Oh, Kotek. Oh, okay. I thought it was Kotex. Anyway, 46% to the Republican, 44%. Now, an earlier poll had the Republican up 45-43 with a 59% disapproval of the current governor's performance, the Democrat. Oregon hasn't had a Republican governor since 1982. The year I graduated from high school is the last time Oregon had a Republican in the gubernatorial office. Hello? For this to be close, Michigan, two October polls near tie. YouGov has El Said at 49, Rogers 48. I don't believe the YouGov poll. That's not scientific. Qantas has 48, Rogers 47. Others will show, you know, El Said up by 7, but I don't believe it. The main Senate race, Collins slightly ahead on favorability, 48-45. Collins always does better, you know, in the actual election. Prediction market in the polls in the Texas Senate, 52-48, Republican. They're saying now that, you know, you can't look at the national polls on Democrats. I agree. You have to look at it by a state-by-state basis, and you definitely cannot look at it on these one-off polls. Now, I'm sorry, on these polls where they say, you know, it's an unidentified Republican or an unidentified Democrat. Can't do that. Now, what does all of this mean? What do we do with this? What is happening with Tallarico? We're going to get into that next. Now that you know the polls, let's talk the street, not the screens. Next. You know, there is a reason they call dogs man's best friend. Think about what it actually means. Your dog doesn't care how much money you make. 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Doesn't care if you had a terrible day or the greatest day of your life. 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
3: Matt Dunlap for Congress. 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
4: 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And I won't give tax breaks to the wealthy that raise your property taxes. I'm Matt Dunlap, candidate for Congress. I approve this message, and I ask for your vote.
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5: 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When Jackson was state senate president, his son was one of the highest paid lobbyists in town. 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It was reported that Jackson, quote, flipped his position as his son lobbied. The Portland Press Herald reported Jackson flipped a lot. And Jackson's family has raked in nearly $200,000 lobbying. 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They paid Jackson's son thousands, and magically the bill they opposed with Troy Jackson in charge, it just went away. 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

0: We have some breaking news that has just, it broke about 20 minutes ago. 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
1: DOJ spokesperson telling Fox this, quote, "Today in the Washington, D.C. area, Homeland Security investigations executed a judicially authorized search warrant secured by the Department of Justice. This enforcement action is part of an ongoing federal investigation." Brian, I'll send it.
0: That's significant. For a couple of reasons, that's significant. They first of all, they said this was a judicially authorized search warrant as part of an ongoing federal criminal investigation. Okay. When you're going in for an INS raid, when you're going in for an ICE raid, you don't need a federal judge to sign off. Everybody gets this wrong. We need federal. We've never had federal warrants for ICE raids. Never. Okay. You don't need them. That's through Congress that set that rule up. Okay. Not the administration. So this is a criminal probe. It started this morning at 6 a.m. For this judge, this is for the District of Columbia. I don't know about you, but have you checked the score in the District of Columbia on federal judges? Now, maybe there's one who's a conservative there, but I certainly have never seen him or her. Have you, Jason? We got to find out in this judge who signed the warrant. Because if this is a typical District of Columbia judge, that's significant. Okay, sources, I'm just reading this. Sources familiar with the investigation say investigators are examining alleged immigration fraud, including the paperwork completed by her father. DOJ has not publicly confirmed this. The reports available so far do not establish that Omar has been charged with a crime in connection with this search. Boy, I got to tell you, if I were the president or I were the attorney general and I had DHS agents come in and they said, "Sir, we need a warrant to go into Ilhan Omar's home," I would look at those agents and say, "Are you out of your mind? Show me the evidence." And if it wasn't a very, very high standard of evidence, especially right before an election, if it wasn't a really high standard, I don't think I would approve it. I'd say, come see me in 3 weeks. Come see me in 2 months. Come see me when you have more than this. Only because this is a political firestorm. And that does matter. I want justice. But you better be buttoned up. For it to go to a judge, can we find, Jason, can you join me here for a second?
2: Yeah.
0: Can we find the name? Let's see if we can also get, BJ, ask Beth if we can get John Solomon on this morning. He'll have more on this.

0: So it's a signed warrant. What is the scope of this? And who signed it? So Omar's going to come out with a statement. The next thing that's going to happen is you're probably going to see a statement from our attorneys first. And the White House should release the warrant and the affidavit. If they can, it might have to remain sealed, but we should make sure that that warrant is absolutely rock solid. She'll have a statement out. Then the DOJ is going to come out and explain the investigation. But this could be really, really good. Or this could be really, really, really bad. You don't take her on unless you have it. Would you agree with that, Jason?
1: Yeah, and this actually comes, the more I'm looking into this, I looked for the name of the judge, and that has not been released yet. But the Daily Wire was just pointing out that this is coming just a few weeks after Border Czar Tom Homan confirmed that that federal officials were actually investigating the allegations that she married her brother to commit immigration fraud. So just a few weeks ago, Tom Homan confirms that. And today there is a raid at least on her Washington, D.C. home. And we're still not sure about, her other home back in Minnesota. But
0: what does she have in her home? Remember, this has to be, you don't get a warrant to search the house. It's not a general search. You have to go and say, we believe this evidence is in the house and we believe it, you know, most likely is in a safe or in a bedroom or whatever. You don't get a general search. Hey, we really think that she, you know, we have evidence that she, you know, married her brother. So we need a search warrant. No. What are you going to find in the house? What are you looking for in the house? I mean, the standard of a search warrant is and should always remain very high.
1: Yeah, it shouldn't be random. Like we're just going to go fishing and say, this would not appear to be like that. That it was just random, and they're just going to go fishing to see if there might be something they find, like a sticky note on the refrigerator. Like, oops, married my brother.
0: What are you going to find? Literally, what are you going to find? What are you going to find? Maybe a family album with, you know, your brother in it as a family member. I mean, what are you going to find? I mean, I don't think she has the sticky note even in a safe that's like, yeah, I got away with that one. I married my brother. I mean, literally, what would you have? I don't know.
1: Apparently a judge was convinced off of something that may or may not be there. I don't know.
0: And a judge in D.C. When's the last time you heard of a good judge in D.C. on our side?
1: Oh gosh.
0: I mean that I actually hope that it's a fair judge, but a judge on their side. I hope that they got it. They didn't go shopping for, I'm sure they did, as they always do. Everybody on all sides does. But I'm hoping that they got a judge who's not just, you know, a crazy Republican. This is gonna matter how it plays out in the press. This is really going to matter. And you know how it's going to play out in the press. So please, please, DHS, don't have done anything and cut any corner. Please, please. Okay. Got to talk about Tallarico. There's an audio out, and I listen to the audio, and the lady sounds, you know, the lady sounds like she's not making it up. Sounds real, but I don't know. I have no idea. I'm not going to vouch for this. I'm not going to tear it apart. I'm just going to say it's out there. I'm not going to play it because I don't know if it's real or not. But Tallarico, the rumor going around, and it's out now. We didn't say this last week when it was out. We talked about it in our meetings, and I'm like, I don't want to peddle any of this stuff unless do we have anything? And they're like, no, it's just rumor. I didn't want to get into it. Now it's out everywhere, and now this audio tape has come out over the weekend that shows somebody calling a mental health institute in Ohio, and they said, hey, is James Tallarico there? And they said, no, he's not. You know what? He checked out earlier this evening. That's why I don't have him on the list. Now, I don't know about you, but any real mental health clinic that's real is not going to be doing that. You know, they have rules. No, who is this? Who are you're not on the list of family members or whatever. And they would know, James Tallarico, they would know you're not just calling up. Now, maybe they called in the middle of the night and they got somebody who's, you know, who's tired and kind of disgruntled and doesn't really love their job. I don't know. But the one thing I really, and this is damn near 100% serious. How do you diagnose James Tallarico with mental illness? Have you heard his policies? I mean, the guy is clearly mentally ill. I guess it would be for depression. And this is not going to hurt his supporters. If anything, they'll feel, oh my gosh, he's one of us. He has mental depression, maybe mental disorders. I mean, that's not going to hurt. Do you agree with that, Jason? You're a Texan, born and bred.
1: Well, I don't normally. Yeah, I don't. This whole James Tallarico thing is just so odd. But he has never given the sense that he is even remotely sane. I was pulling up just statements from him back when he was during COVID. Listen to this. Does this sound like a sane person? Quote, white skin gives me and every white American immunity from the virus. No. But we spread it wherever we go through our words, our actions, and our systems. We don't have to be showing symptoms like a white hood or Confederate flag to be contagious. Those are not the statements of a sane person. They really are not. And whether
0: let's say he actually believes those things, okay, which I think he does. He's gone to this church forever. He believes God has, you know, 80 genders or whatever. And he believes these things deeply. He has now, for the last year and a half, denied everything he believes deeply. Let's say he's a relatively honest guy, and all of the handlers said, you can't win that way, James. You'll never get elected. You've got to do it this way. And now he's diametrically opposed to what he firmly believes. If he's at all a decent guy, that's caused him real internal struggle. I mean, I couldn't do it. Could you? Jason, could you? For a year, if I said to you behind the scenes, Jason, you have to be against America. You have to be, you know, for transgenderism. You have to be everything you're, whatever it is you're dying. You have to say, well, I'm not too sure about God.
1: No.
0: Okay.
1: No.
0: And no, you couldn't do it. You would have a breakdown. Within a year, you'd have a breakdown. You cannot deny who you are for that long. So there's a possibility. I'm giving this guy the benefit of the doubt. If there was a mental breakdown, I'm giving him the benefit of the doubt that he's actually a good guy, that he actually believes something. He's just lying right now, and you cannot live a lie, that deep of a lie with that much running on it. And having all your friends and your church and everybody else going, James, what are you saying? No, don't worry. I'm just saying this to, you know, because I have to get elected. If you actually believe in decency, that bothers you. Now, I haven't seen that affect any politician ever. So it just might be that he's mentally unstable. It also might be that he had the world's longest flu. I mean, I don't believe the flu thing. I don't believe the flu. I just don't. I don't. You know, have you ever had the flu for 12 days, Jason?
1: No. And I think that would be very easy to prove, wouldn't it? Especially now that there's multiple different questions on which, if you went to an urgent care in Dallas, which I think was the original story, then later it was, I went to my primary care physician in Austin. Both of those could have happened. It should be very easy to prove. So just get rid of the questions out there if you're denying either
0: story. And let the clinic up in Ohio just say, I give you permission. That lady that was on, I give you permission to talk to her. I give you permission to talk to her because she's lying. So go ahead, talk to her. I have the evidence. I have the records of where I was. I can prove where I was. I mean, it's not hard to prove where you are. Even if you have the flu, you have records of where you are. It's really quite easy. Especially if you just, you know, I mean, there's lots of ways you can do it. Lots of ways. I mean, I think Grok could probably do it. You know, I think there's ways that it could be done, but it's maybe just me. Real quick, I want to give a Keith Malinak update. Keith is a producer that has been with Pat for 20 some years, 23, 24 years. He is a good friend of everybody that works at the Blaze. He's a good friend of everybody on the Glenn Beck program and Torch. And I think it was Thursday. Was it Thursday or is it Friday? I think it was Thursday. He walks out of the show halfway through and he's like, I think I'm having a stroke. And Jeffy says, let's call 911. And he says, no, I'm fine. I'm fine. I'm just going to go sit in the lobby. And he goes sit in the lobby. Jeffy calls out and says, hey, let me call 911. He's like, no, I'm fine. I'm going to go home. So he gets into his car and he drives to where his wife is. And he's having a stroke. And it's not good. It's not good. 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
10: 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This is breaking news. They just raided her house in the District of Columbia. 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
10: 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It's Medicare open enrollment. Yay! The only time of year where you can make changes to your Medicare plan. But I have some bad news. I've just been looking at some research, and this is amazing. It shows that only 1 in 10 Americans are on the right plan for their needs. And it's worse than that. The average person was overspending more than $1,000 a year, and 1 in 10 are spending $2,000 more than necessary, and they have no idea. This could be you. The system is so confusing, it's easy to pay too much and never know it. But right now, Medicare open enrollment, the one window every year where you can fix it. That's why I want you to fix it now with Chapter, the only Medicare advisors that I trust. So dial #250 and say the keyword Chapter. A couple from my audience, Tamara and Dean, they called Chapter. They're saving almost $3,000 this year. The call is free, takes 20 minutes, maybe. Dial #250, say the keyword Chapter. Act now before you're left overpaying or on the wrong coverage for another year. #250, Chapter.
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11: Moderate Democrats now fear that all these DSA radicals are poised to seize their party's presidential nomination in 2028. It's all been happening. They've all been cowering in fear. None of them have the courage to take them on because they know they'll be primaried and kicked out of office like some of their peers. They've known this has been going on since 2019. You're looking at 250 elected DSA members in 40 states.
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3: He says Ukraine is willing to abide by a Trump ceasefire plan, but Russia isn't. I'm Dave Anthony, Fox News.
4: It's a pity because they will find any kind of reasons not to stop this war.
3: So Ukraine's president, Volodymyr Zelensky, just told Fox more pressure on Russia is needed. The day after President Trump wrote on Truth Social that Russia and Ukraine agreed to a ceasefire on targeting energy facilities.
4: And we didn't attack, but Russia attacked our gas stations, energy infrastructure. And other things.
3: As for Trump calls for a new election in Ukraine, Zelensky just told Fox Russia has to agree to a full ceasefire first. Now to another conflict.
5: Houthi rebels in Yemen are now issuing a direct threat to foreign airlines over Saudi airspace or those that are using airports inside of the kingdom.
3: This after the Iran-backed militants attacked the airport in Saudi Arabia's capital, Riyadh.
5: At least one ballistic missile slammed into Terminal 3 as it was packed with passengers. First responders rushing to the scene in ambulances and helicopters evacuating many of the hundreds who were injured. Another attack occurred just a day later against Terminal 4, killing an additional person.
3: That's Fox's Trey Ingston, Tel Aviv. President Trump's considering U.S. forces helping the Saudis battle the Houthis. Later today, the president will go to Ohio to again campaign for Republicans 22 days before the November elections. A progressive Democrat's under scrutiny. Congresswoman Ilhan Omar's residence in Washington, not her home in Minnesota, was raided just before dawn.
6: We're told this happened a little bit shortly after 6 o'clock this morning here at Congresswoman Omar's home in Washington, D.C. There are several investigators from Homeland Security Investigations also told that DOJ involved in this investigation. We don't have details specifically about what the investigation entails, but we can report that it is a federal criminal investigation.
3: Fox's David Spun near the raid location. America's listening to Fox News.
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5: Pleasant today with a mix of clouds and sun to kick off the week with the high of 67. It'll be the warmest day for the rest of the week. Cloudy tonight, quite cool with the low down to 40. Then much cooler, damp and raw on Tuesday. It'll be cloudy with afternoon showers. The high dialed back to 49. Mostly cloudy Wednesday, the high of 56. Mostly sunny, breezy Thursday, the high back to 56. For Blueberry Broadcasting, I'm AccuWeather meteorologist Jason Catarino.
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1: Glenn Beck is on.
2: Hello, America. Welcome to the Glenn Beck Program. There's a lot going on. A couple of hours ago, there was a warrant that was issued by a D.C. federal judge to allow the DHS to go in under a judicial warrant into Ilhan Omar's home in the District of Columbia. We think that this is all part of the DHS ICE investigation on her marriage, which we did a show on, I don't even know, 5 years ago. And between that and the Hunter Biden, well, I should say, I've done three specials, four specials, that were way ahead and were right. And I would bet my life that they were right when we did it. One was COVID. We're way ahead on that. We showed you that the lab had an outbreak, you know, way before anybody was talking about it. We showed you the documents where the Federal Reserve was actually taking money from the pharmaceutical companies. We showed all of that. There was the case of Donald Trump and what happened in Ukraine, and that he did not do anything that deserved that impeachment. In fact, it went the other way, and that's where we began to find the Joe Biden stuff. Then we investigated Joe Biden and Hunter Biden, and that was accurate. The other one was Ilhan Omar. And I want to take you through some of these because it's shocking. It's shocking. And it all came originally from the Minneapolis Star and Tribune. This is a newspaper which is not necessarily a Republican newspaper. And they did a full expose on her marriage. And I'm telling you, it's a scam. Now, I'm hoping that the Justice Department has known what kind of can of whoop-ass you've just

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Okay, Jason, I want you to join me on this, if you will. Because I have the timeline, and I'm just trying to pull this out. I'm still waiting for the Glenn AI to generate the former scripts. I don't have it on my screen yet. I'm sorry. Resync? Okay. But I want to tell you what has happened in the timeline that the best that I can remember here, Jason. Nope, still don't have it, guys. Wait, maybe it just updated. Nope. Okay. So anyway, let me tell you what I do have and I do remember. So she legally married Elmi, I think was his name, February 2009. And she said that they separated religiously in 2011, but their civil divorce wasn't finalized until December 17th. Meanwhile, she reconciled with Ahmed Hirsi, whom she had a third child with in 2012. Now remember, they were separated, religiously separated, in 2011. She has a third child in 2012. She legally remarries Hirsi in 2018. So now here's one of the problems. Let me explain this. If I remember right, Jason, help me out. Oh, here's the show. Maybe you can look at it too. I just got it. If I remember right, gosh, I'm sorry that we're doing this just on the fly, but let me see here. Because if I can give it to you, if I can find it. Minnesota, there's so much smoke surrounding smear campaign. Star Tribune finally decided to engage in journalism. Star Tribune did its own investigation of allegations against Omar. They not only corroborated many of the facts reported online by journalists, but they also couldn't find evidence to refute other basic facts of the story. So here are the facts. First, Minnesota's Campaign Finance and Public Disclosure Board confirmed that Omar improperly used campaign money to pay a lawyer to fix her tax filings. She was ordered to reimburse her campaign $2,500. The state board also confirmed she used campaign money to pay for personal travel expenses and speaking engagements to reimburse her campaign, blah, blah, blah, slap on the wrist. But that's not all there is. Perhaps the biggest confirmation to come out of the state of Minnesota's investigation is that Omar broke federal tax law. In 2014-2015, she filed a joint married tax return stating that she was married to Ahmed Hirsi when she was actually legally married to a different man named Ahmed Elmi. In the real world, you don't get married to somebody else while you're already married to somebody. It's known as bigamy, and it's illegal, and you don't file joint tax returns. Okay. Now, Omar explained her unusual marriage, but she has not answered repeated questions about the tax fraud except through campaign spokesman. The wildest and weirdest claim that has plagued Omar since entering politics is that her second husband, Elmi, is actually her biological brother. Allegedly, they married for immigration purposes or maybe to help Elmi get a student visa and or a student loan to attend North Dakota State. That adds a whole new icky dimension to the Three's Company concept. The odd fact that Omar and Elmi were married also by a Christian minister. You remember this, Jason? That was one of the things. She religiously separated with her Islamic faith,
her from, no, she didn't separate from her faith, but

0: She separated from her husband in 2011 religiously. Then she later files for divorce, and she gets a and she gets married. They're both Islamic, by a Christian minister, which would be legal to lie if you're a Muslim. What is that called, the legal lie? It's Taqiya or something?
1: Taqiya.
0: Is that an Elton John song? Taqiya. So she could, I'm just saying the worst, she could have lied by having this marriage performed as a complete sham and say, we're okay with God because our God knows we're lying, and that's why we have a Christian minister. Why would you have a Christian minister marry? You know, she wears the veil and everything else. She's not lax on her faith. So she was married in her faith tradition, along with her carefully crafted image as a traditional Muslim. It lends credence to the allegation that arrangement with Elmi is some kind of marriage of convenience. The possibility that Omar married her biological brother is weird, but is it that far-fetched? Online journalists show the Minneapolis Star Tribune can't fully disprove what they're saying. In fact, they've already confirmed 50% of what the online community was saying. Ilhan Omar refuses to comment on any of it, beyond hostility or calling people a racist. A person refusing to comment, so let's start at the beginning. In 2016, Omar was set to defeat the longtime incumbent in a seat at the state legislature. Post made by a user, Abdu Johnson, surfaced on the internet in a forum called Somali Spot. Somali Spot is a forum for members of the Somali community to talk about everything from politics to movies. Abdi Johnson's original discussion has now been deleted, but the screenshot exists. Quote, Ilhan Omar marriage fraud exposure. And the user goes on to explain how Ilhan married her brother to help get him into the United States, and he lists social media posts to back up his case. The local media left it alone. The mainstream media obviously wouldn't touch it because it's on some obscure post on a Somali message board. The independent journalist, however, did look at it. A journalist at Alpha News began to look into the series of conflicting social media posts that makes this Three's Company. David Steinberg over at PJ Media did his own digging. He just released new information and attempts to put all this, the missing pieces, into place. His new research is based on a source within the Somali community, and it links Ilhan Omar to a UK citizen that he says is Elon's biological brother, named Ahmed Nus Saeed Elmi. This is one of the most complicated stories I've seen, blah, blah, blah, but here it is. She was 8 years old when she was in a refugee camp in Kenya, along with four siblings and her father. Her father changed half of the family's name to Omar to gain entry to the United States, while the rest of the family kept their names and moved to the UK. Ilhan then allegedly married her brother so he could get into the United States easier. Wow. Journalist David Steinberg, was given him in part by multiple sources within the Somali community in Minneapolis, blah, blah, blah. In the 2008 State Department, they stopped accepting asylum application from refugees that claimed they had a family member that was already in the U.S. Why? Because DNA testing showed that 87% of the refugees claiming asylum from Africa were fraudulently claiming that their family members, they were family members of current U.S. citizens. From the early 90s up in 2008, immigration fraud of this manner was rampant. In 1995, there were two families in Somalia. If someone was denied entry to the United States, they could accomplish a lot more as a bunch. And that's what's alleged here. It was two families, the Elmis and the Omars. The Omars headed by these two men, and they were granted asylum and lived in Arlington, Virginia in 1995. The Elmis, however, had not been granted asylum in the United States. They included a bunch of other people in her family, Ilhan and Ahmed obviously being brother and sister. So what they do is they separate these families, put them into different categories. They say, you go to the UK, we'll work to get you in the United States. We can get this part of the family into the United States. So this just gets very, very technical. But you start to now have Facebook Facebook posts, Elon's sister calling Noor, the guy that Elon is married to, as her father. I'm sorry, Noor, who is Elon's new husband's sister, right, in the pictures, calling Elon's dad her father. So it shows that she's at least claiming that they're brothers and sisters, correct? Do I have this right, Jason?
1: Pretty much. It's very confusing. And I remember we had to like make it seem like a sitcom. At first we did Three's Company, then we did the Brady Bunch.
0: Yeah.
1: But the weird thing about this is that this started at what you just talked about on like a Somali spot or whatever. It was like a Somali blog.
0: Yes.
1: And then Steinberg picked it up and he started linking all these different Facebook and social media posts to the people that were alleged that, you know, were involved in this. And through, you know, taking it through all of that, it started to look like this was a pretty good case for some kind of immigration fraud. Now, I think you mentioned DNA testing, surrounding people that were claiming asylum, specifically, you know, from Africa, is interesting to me because I wonder if that's what this raid is all about. I wonder if it's all about DNA testing. Because if that's what they're going for, then that could just put the case to bed, I would assume, as long as they have the DNA of...
0: You mean get a hairbrush or something from her?
1: Something like that, yeah. That could potentially be what this is all about.
0: I wonder if they have DNA from him. You'd need DNA from him as well. So that would be really interesting. Because that would put it to bed. I just remember looking at this whole thing going... This is because what it did turn into was a bunch of Facebook posts where they're calling her fake husband, if you will, so we can just follow this, her fake husband's sisters and brothers, her sisters and brothers, and then saying their children are her nieces. And so she's liking things, all this, I'm so proud of my niece. Well, that's your fake husband's sister. So how are they nieces unless you're related to each other? And there was a lot of stuff like that. And it was really coming from social media that was deleted, but they went back and got all of them. I mean, it's really not good. I mean, I think just in the show that we did, I thought we did enough in that one show to show the American people that this was at least very likely. Couldn't prove it, but the government can. All right, more in just a second. 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VOM. I'm sorry, I do not like coming to you unprepared, and I'm just pulling all of this stuff out of my top of my head in our research libraries, just on the fly here about Ilhan Omar, because this story broke about an hour ago. We were already on the air, and the story broke about the DHS going in with a judicial warrant. That is significant. They keep repeating that, a judicial warrant in the District of Columbia. It's not hard.

0: it's not easy to find a judge that will do this. And I hope they dotted every I and crossed every T for that. Otherwise, it's going to turn into just a political nightmare. And I think they actually have something myself. Jason, you were going to say a minute ago.
1: We were pretty clear when we did this story that it was all just circumstantial evidence. So there was no definitive proof either way. But the circumstantial evidence seemed to point to she married her brother. Well, this is the allegation, at least, that she married her brother so that her brother could come to school here. And there was so much circumstantial evidence.
0: And they lived together. If they remember, do you remember they lived together in the same home, with her former husband? So she divorces her husband, marries this other guy. He moves into the family home where the ex-husband is still living. So Elon and her new husband are having their, you know, nuptials and all the bliss in one room while her ex-husband is there and their children. That makes no sense. No sense whatsoever.
1: And there was never a really good explanation from Omar on this. And it seemed like all the circumstantial evidence was a way better explanation for anything else that Omar or her campaign had ever put to try and deny it. So you would think in just a typical legal matter, that amount of circumstantial evidence would warrant probably what happened today. You would think it just hasn't happened until today. So see.
0: So we'll continue to watch this story. I want to just bring you up to speed on something in case you don't know. A good friend of the program and somebody who has worked with the Blaze and with Pat and with me and everybody for 20 some years suffered a stroke. It's Keith Malinak, the producer of Pat Show. And it's a significant one. He's on a ventilator. And he's in ICU, critical condition. These are the worst days. His wife says that she is reading all of the messages that are coming in. She said, quote, "I know he can hear me." 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

0: Okay. Do we happen to have the audio from last week when in Ottumwa, Iowa, there was a city council meeting and a guy steps up. Don't play the audio of it, please. Just the video. A guy steps up. The city council's getting ready to, you know, do the thing. And they're like, okay, we got to start with, you know, a work of prayer, you know, word of prayer and also the Pledge of Allegiance. And a guy stands up and he's giving the prayer and he begins with Hail Satan. And he gives a satanic prayer, and we're not going to play it on the air, nor are we going to repeat any of it. It was bad. And then everybody just kind of got up and said the Pledge of Allegiance, and I thought that was the end of it. It was not the end of it. Rick Bick is a pastor for the New Life Center Church, and he happened to be there and stepped up right after, and we didn't capture that, but Rick is on with us now. Hi, Rick.
1: Hi, Glenn. How are you? Thanks for having me.
0: You bet. I got to tell you, Ottumwa, Iowa, that's a small town in Iowa, right?
1: Yes. Yeah, we're in the heart of the country, yeah. The heartland.
0: Right. My mom and grandparent was from Cedar Rapids, Iowa, the small little Iowa towns that, you know, I think of the Music Man, for the love of Pete. And then to see somebody come out with a satanic prayer, and the way we saw it, the way it was clipped, was there wasn't really any reaction to that. But that's not what happened. Can you tell me what happened?
1: Well, yeah, he gave the prayer, and I think everybody just went into shock. What just happened here? And so, the mayor went to the, Pledge of Allegiance, and, I just like, wow, he just, inside me, I wasn't saying this vocally or anything, but inside me, what was going on? This guy just cursed our city, and we're not going to do that because the mayor is a good friend of mine. We pray every morning for our city, for blessing, for good stuff. And this guy just cursed it. And I just told myself, he's not going to get away with that.
0: So you stood up, and what'd you do?
1: I just stood up and challenged everything. And, because I thought I broke some of the protocol and rules and that, but then the mayor called me and I said, that guy with what he said, you know, starting out the prayer with O Dark Father and some of the things that were in it. And then he said, you know, ended with Hail Satan. I said, he just put a curse on our city and we need to stop and just reverse it right now. And, I got a lot of flack from, you know, one city council member. And I said, you know, with rules and regs and all that. And I said, I don't care what the rules or regs are. We're going to stop and reverse this right now because we're not accepting a curse on our city.
0: What was the objection on the rules and regs? There's no regulation on reversing something from a satanic prayer? Is that what I mean? I don't know what regulation stops this.
1: Well, I guess it may be rules of Roberts or something, but after, you know, the Pledge of Allegiance, they're supposed to go to the consent agenda and some other things in that. She was saying that, you know, me being vocal should have went to the end of the meeting where, you know, there's citizen comments. And, but I think actually because there was no vote to, accept it or confirm the agenda or, you know, and so it was okay for me. And then
0: go ahead. If you're using Robert's, I think even Robert would be saying, nah, I'm cool with this. Let's stop the Satan stuff. How did this guy get selected to give the prayer? Who is he?
1: Well, the Ottumwa hasn't had a invocation prayer for many, many years. And our new mayor, that's one of the first things he wanted to do is bring invocation and prayer over our city again. So he had written a nice outline for invocation and used previous things. And so it was rejected. And a part of it was like, you need to be a pastor, a leader, 5 years experience in the

0: communities, you know, nothing, I mean, pretty serious, you know, commitment, not just, you know, walking in off the street and doing it, which was pretty exciting. Sure. But then, it went to the council and, that other favorite group, the city attorneys. So, and so they were,
1: and they are that you, so you're talking about the Satanists. Or are the attorneys different than the Satanists?
0: The city attorneys, you know, no, I'm not talking about the Satanists because they, then they review everything so that we appease everybody. Right. And so we have to be open to everybody. Right. So they rewrote the guidelines and there were certain things that were to be followed. I'm not sure that this guy followed them, but, so they had to make it open to everybody and he was given some rules. I think he had a meeting with the mayor, a few minutes before, or the mayor had talked to him before this meeting, and that, you know, everybody was, you know, thinking everything was going to be okay. I thought he was going to do something goofy because I know him, but not that goofy. You know what I mean?
1: So is he a Satanist? You say he's goofy. Is he a Satanist? I mean,
0: he's Matt's an extremely intelligent guy, opinionated, you know, and you know, in some ways I like him, but he gets off onto this. Now he said he goes to the Satanic temple, but he doesn't worship Satan, but then he agrees with the tenets, but he's not a Satanist. So I'm not sure how that works out.
1: Yeah, I'm not sure Satan really sees that fine distinction that he might be looking at.
0: Yeah.
1: So was this a political statement more than anything else?
0: You know, I'm not sure. I think he was just, maybe it's, you know, for attention or, you know, I'm making a statement that, it may have been the underlining thing may have been a way to get invocation back out of the city council meetings.
1: You know, it's so strange how we're all under attack. This is as weird to me as Charlie Kirk being shot in Utah. Mm-hmm. I see a small town in Iowa and, you know, a satanic prayer is given before it. We are really in dark spiritual times. The enemy is quite busy and is busy on every corner and especially the smallest, meaning us as individuals.
0: Yes. Yeah. And I, you know, no one was expecting this. And quite frankly, I reacted because my whole thought and process was, you're not getting away with cursing our city. Nobody's cursing our city. We're blessing our city. I had no idea that this was going to go the way it did.
1: How did the people in Ottumwa react to this? They just blow by it? What's the city?
0: Actually, at the meeting, if you watch it, you know, people are in shock. Some people, after he started, like one city council member, after he started the prayer, walked out of the meeting. But in the city, there's a lot, you can't see it in what you're showing there, but in the city, even, you know, non-religious people are they're up in arms. They're saying, no, who prays to Satan? Who does that? And so it's caused a lot of things on the local level.
1: Well, I'm glad you were there. I appreciate you talking to us and thanks for taking quick action. Cause honestly, I saw the people, like, cause I could only see the people behind him and I saw the people, behind him and they were standing there. And they looked like they were, you know, concentrating on something else. They weren't necessarily fully listening. And I thought, you know, if I were standing there, I think I would have said to my wife, what the hell? What did he just pray to Satan? I mean, I think that would have been my initial reaction as well. You know, I don't think I would have, you know, immediately like that one city council person that walked out. I think he was way ahead of the crowd on that one.
0: Yeah. So I didn't stand up. The invitation is to stand up and join. I didn't stand up for it. Because I thought this is not going to go right. Yeah. I just knew it wasn't going to go right. And I don't want to be in agreement with that. And then when he got done, what you don't see on the camera is when he got done, he turned. You can't see me, but if you look on that screen to the left, I'm sitting in the first pew or row behind the

0: the low gate. So when you see over his shoulder to the left, you can't see.
1: Oh, that was you that sat down.
0: No, no, no, no. I'm the other way. You can't see
1: the other
0: me.
1: Way. Okay.
0: Okay. Yeah. Okay. So, which would be, if you're looking at him, is his right shoulder. If you go the other, I'm there. And so when he came by, I stopped him and I said, did you just say hail Satan? And he went into this. Yeah. And if you can say in the name of Jesus, I can say hail Satan. And I said, no, you can't do that here. You got to go. He virtually ran out of the building. So when you see me walking up to the podium, he's already in his truck and gone.
1: Mm. Rick, blessings to everybody in Ottumwa, Iowa. And thank you for standing up. I appreciate it. God bless you.
0: Thanks for having
1: me. Rick Bick, New Life, you bet. New Life Center Church pastor who, you gotta watch it. No, don't watch the video. It's crazy. It's crazy. And we should all be very aware that, you know, these things are happening around us. And what are you prepared to do? If that happened to you and you were somewhere, what would you do? Would you have just gone on with it and went, I don't know what the hell? Okay. And then just went on with your life. Would you have stood up, walked out? Would you have approached the podium? What would you have done? You know, these are the kinds of tests that I think that we all need to pass now, because we're in like first grade on evil tests, and they're only going to get harder as we get as we go on here. So what would you have done? All right, let me tell you about Leaf Filter. 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
3: What would you do if someone lied to you over and over again? 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On August 12th, FactCheck ruled the ad claiming Susan voted to cut Medicaid is false. On September 28th, PolitiFact ruled that ad bizarrely attacking Susan on Jeffrey Epstein was false. 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
5: All right. Welcome to the program. Jason. Let's see. We've talked about Talrico, mental breakdown possibility. I don't know. The Russia oil deal. Trump has made a deal with Russia. Now, Russia is saying, well, I don't know if that's a real deal or not. But apparently he made a deal with Russia to release some diesel, globally to help ease this. And he has also told Ukraine, stop blowing up the refineries or we're not sending any more weapons your way. And I think that's the best thing he can do. I think he's absolutely right to do that. Stop blowing up the refineries. You're putting the entire world at stake. For what? Crimea? I mean, you know, we're putting the whole world at stake. Yes, we are. Why? Because the world knows. In the dead of night, I can wake anybody up in the world and go, hey, should Islamic extremists in Iran have a nuclear weapon? The answer is no. But at least we had a plan on this. What is your plan? It takes years to rebuild refineries. What's your plan, Ukraine? What are your thoughts on this?
6: I think Ukraine is doing everything that they're basically reacting how I would react if I was a Ukrainian. I would be doing everything they're doing. they're defending their country from an invasion, yes. an invasion force. And yes. It definitely weakens Russia to hit these refineries. It definitely does.
5: I'm not asking about what Ukraine is doing. Ukraine might be fine. I'm sorry. You know, anybody who's against, you know, Israel, Israel's pushing us around. Yeah. You want an example of this? This is what's best for the United States of America. And the president should speak as the best interest of the United States of America. Knock it off, Ukraine. Stop destroying those.
6: Yeah.
5: Agree or disagree?
6: No, I agree. That's where I was leading to is whatever is good for Ukraine is not necessarily good for the United States of America, our interests, and that of the global marketplace on diesel. So you can't, that's what's hard to, in talking about this, and the president will get hit on this because the people that are all about the Ukraine war are going to say that the president is making it easier now for Russia and harder for Ukraine. But they won't talk about the flip side of it of, well, it's making it harder on the global marketplace of diesel fuel. It's making it harder for people to live day to day with their, you know, grocery bills, everything else. how can we stop this? Well, Go ahead. So it's become almost impossible to talk about issues like this because people will just go to one side or the other. And that's the hard part is I do see how this hurts the war on the Ukrainian side. Definitely does. But the other option is diesel prices continue to skyrocket up to when will it be $10?
5: I have to tell you, you cannot continue to increase the price of diesel. This is not just for the United States. This is the entire world. You will collapse the entire West. This has to stop. They have to stop. I'm sorry if it works out to Russia's advantage. Yeah, sure. But it also works out to your advantage. You won't have an economy. You barely have one, but the rest of the world won't have an economy. Nobody will be able to help anybody out because you'll collapse the economy on that. By the way, there's a few things I would love to have you urge the president to do. Suspend the federal diesel tax. That's almost 25 cents a gallon. And that's immediate relief. Just suspend the diesel fuel tax. Waive the Jones Act. We are going to have problems with heating fuel because you have to have American flagged tankers pick the fuel up and bring it to the East Coast. Well, suspend that temporarily. Suspend the Jones Act so we can have any tanker pick up any oil and bring it to the East Coast for the winter. It's the Glenn Beck Program brought to you locally by Office Pride of Maine. VOM is Maine's news, talk, and information station. Doctors told Alba that pregnancy was impossible. Her husband's diagnosis confirmed it. A child of their own just was not going to happen. Then the impossible happened. Alba was pregnant. Positive pregnancy test felt like a mistake. Cruel twist of science she didn't understand or want at the time. Nothing added up. She had accepted pregnancy wasn't possible. This baby wasn't planned. She was confused. She was afraid. She was overwhelmed. What should have felt like a miracle felt like a crisis. Then Alba walked into a preborn network clinic and everything changed. She was welcomed with compassion and given a free ultrasound. And when she saw her baby and heard that tiny heartbeat, everything changed. 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
12: We are ready today for energy ceasefire, as President Trump said. But I'm not sure that Putin is ready.
11: That's Ukraine's President Volodymyr Zelensky talking to Fox a short time ago, insisting that Russian leader Vladimir Putin does not want to stop the war.
12: It was his answer to President Trump. He attacked our energy infrastructure.
11: Zelensky tells Fox hours after the Trump Truth Social post about a ceasefire on targeting gas and energy facilities, Russia bombed a power plant.
12: People can't live without electricity.
11: This is some members of Congress, Republicans and Democrats, are calling on the president to cancel the deal he worked out with Moscow for Russia to send diesel to the U.S. and global markets in an attempt to lower diesel's high price. But on Truth Social, the president wrote a few minutes ago, the European Union paid Russia $250 billion for energy. He made the right choice for the American people. Houthi militants are warning airlines flying in Saudi Arabian airspace after weekend deadly missile attacks. Fox's Trey Inks reports from Tel Aviv.
13: The strikes against the airport and energy infrastructure in the south do raise questions about if the United States could come to the defense of Saudi Arabia and launch a new round of strikes against the Iranian proxy group.
11: Democratic Congresswoman Ilhan Omar is under criminal investigation. The Minnesota Progressive's residence in Washington raided early this morning. Fox's David Spunt is there.
14: There are Homeland Security investigation agents, HSI agents. So we don't see the typical FBI agents here on the scene telling you that this has some sort of immigration component to it. However, the Justice Department is involved in this scene and is involved in this investigation.
11: No comment from Congresswoman Omar. She has in the past denied allegations of immigration fraud. Pope Leo has a health issue, a nodule found on a lung.
15: And we've gotten word from the Vatican that the Pope will be admitted to the hospital tomorrow. The 71-year-old Leo will undergo the surgery to remove the nodule at Gemelli Hospital, where all the popes are treated.
11: Fox's Lauren Green and the Pope's recovery expected to take a week. 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
23: Pleasant today with a mix of clouds and sun to kick off the week with the high of 67. It'll be the warmest day for the rest of the week. Cloudy tonight, quite cool with the low down to 40. Then much cooler, damp and raw on Tuesday. It'll be cloudy with afternoon showers. The high dialed back to 49. Mostly cloudy Wednesday, the high of 56. Mostly sunny, breezy Thursday, the high back to 56. For Blueberry Broadcasting, I'm AccuWeather meteorologist Jason Catarina.
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0: of entertainment, enlightenment, and empowerment. This is the Glenn Beck Program. Glenn Beck is on.
1: We have time this hour. I want to get back to what I was talking about last hour about the price of diesel and price of gasoline. There's new polls out that show that that's the swing. If the price of gas or diesel would go down dramatically, it would be a real swing in the polls. However, I also showed you new polls. I'm sorry, but I don't think the Democrats are as strong as everybody says. You know, a lot of these polls are looking at unnamed Democrats. So they're saying, who's doing better, Republicans or Democrats? You know, who would you vote for? Well, it's always whoever is in power. It is always the other side, unnamed, that gets in. It's when you start attaching names to it that is the problem. But I want to talk to you about, you know, gas prices, not really just about the election, because I think that's the least of the worries. I think the economy overall, these prices have got to go down. The president tried to make a deal with Russia on that, and now we have bombings in Saudi Arabia. And I hope to God the president's not going to get involved in that. This is the Houthis, and they are bombing Saudi Arabia and airports in Saudi Arabia. As people are going to go to Mecca, a bomb came into the airport and blew up all these people. And, you know, Saudi Arabia just signed a kind of a NATO pact with Pakistan. Was it Syria, Turkey, and who else, Jason? Who else is in this? Why aren't they responding
2: Turkey
1: to this?
2: And Saudis.
1: And the Saudis. Okay. So there's a new NATO pact. An attack on one is an attack on all of us. Well, there's an attack. Why aren't you? Because, Mr. President, please don't get involved in that. Please tell them you got to take care of it yourself. You want that to stop? We're with you. We support you. Go take care of it yourself. You know, Turkey's got enough firepower there, and so do you, Saudi Arabia, to take care of the Houthis. All right, more in just a second. I want to talk to you about what's happening in at Cornell University. I haven't talked about this, but enough is enough on this. This is not good, what's happening, and we'll get into that here. First, let me tell you about the Byrna launcher. I've been a big believer in the right to self-defense, always have been. I carry a gun. You know, I believe if somebody threatens my life, my family's life, I have a right to protect myself, and I will. Now, there's something else that I also believe. If you can stop a dangerous situation without somebody ending up dead, that's a much better outcome. Because real life isn't a Hollywood action movie. There's no director to yell, cut! No stuntman getting up after the scene and you're like, hey, how was that? The decisions you make in a few terrifying seconds can have consequences that last forever. That's why I'm a strong supporter of Byrna launchers. Byrna makes less

Patreon.com/Glenn. Check it out now. Okay, so there's a Marine in North Carolina now who's never set foot on the Cornell campus, but he's getting death threats now. And the only connection to Cornell is his name. He shares it with one of the seven young men named in a lawsuit. And the women's lawyers put out his address in a court filing by mistake. Oh, well, thank you. They corrected it, but the wrong filing stayed public, and the internet does what the internet does. Okay. His phone number went online. His attorney says the threats followed. At least one other man with the same name, who is a defendant, has been harassed as well. If you don't know what this case is about, let me just take you through what this case is about. Woman says in October 2024, one of the fraternity houses at Cornell, she was pressured into ketamine, marijuana, and alcohol until she was incapacitated and unable to make decisions rationally herself, that seven members of the fraternity assaulted her for hours. Her lawsuit includes a picture of a group chat. She shows them discussing the night. She went to campus police 3 weeks later. Now, the fraternity was suspended. Cornell says it punished the students, some with expulsion. The district attorney, however, didn't file any charges. He says her first sworn statement didn't describe being drugged or gang raped. Then, last month, she files a civil suit, and the country found out. Now, so here's what's happened since then. District attorney's office has been buried in insults and threats. Prosecutors have demanded the university president's resignation. The fraternity house has been vandalized. A comedy writer launched a website about the Cornell Seven. New York governor appointed Letitia James as special prosecutor. That'll clear things up. 3 days before her appointment, James had posted what the young man, what the young woman had endured as horrific and unacceptable. And one of the accused is now in court arguing that she's already made up her mind. Okay. The other side has its mob as well. The accuser has been mocked for not being attractive. Her body was picked apart, and so were her motivations. No one has been charged with anything. Okay. No jury has heard one word. Both sides have already announced the verdict. You would think we would learn, but apparently we don't. Does anybody remember 2006, March 2006? An exotic dancer says she was raped at a party thrown by the Duke lacrosse team. The district attorney was in the middle of an election. A week after the story broke, he gave somewhere between 50 and 70 interviews. He becomes a hero. Within weeks, group of Duke professors sign a full-page ad in the student paper that, you know, told everybody that they had already reached a verdict. The court was forced out. The season was canceled. Three young men were indicted. Their faces were everywhere nationwide. A year later, the Attorney General of North Carolina, a Democrat named Roy Cooper, stood at the microphone and did something that prosecutors never do. He didn't say we're dropping this because of insufficient evidence. He came and he said the three men were innocent. Innocent. Called the case a tragic rush to accuse. The district attorney was disbarred and spent a whole night in jail. Now, happens the other way as well. Anybody remember Larry Nassar? He was the Olympic coach for more than a year. People knew, and he kept on abusing girls the whole time. Nobody rushed in that case because nobody believed the girls. You can fall victim by refusing to listen. You can destroy innocent men or women by refusing to wait. A just system doesn't allow either of those. So what's wrong here? There are two things, and I'm going to hit the obvious one first, and that is, what went wrong? I don't know. Believe all women. And, you know, when that started, it was good. It was like, hey, let's take women seriously. When a woman comes forward, take her seriously. Don't laugh her out of the room. That part is right and was long overdue. Take her seriously. Unfortunately, that slid into she's always telling the truth. And then that slid into he's always guilty. And anyone who questioned that answer was an accomplice or part of the problem. Me too, me too, me too. Then 2020 comes and Tara Reid accuses Joe Biden. And suddenly,

Everybody wants more evidence than she had. Wait a minute. The rule held up right until it was inconvenient. That's how you know it's not principle, okay? It's a weapon. And weapons get picked up and used by whoever is closest. Is that the country you want to live in? I don't. That's why we have to stop with the mob stuff. On all sides, stop. Now, there's another layer about this. And I think this is the more important layer. This is the layer about how the sexual revolution has made us miserable. And I mean really miserable. You know, when we started pushing the lie that all sex is good as long as it's consensual, we lost the language to explain how we feel when we do something degrading. Because when you do something degrading, your body knows it, your mind knows it, your spirit knows it, okay? This young woman degraded herself, and so did all the other people involved. I'm not pointing fingers to her. It's everybody. It's all of them, okay? It was seemingly consensual based on her own texts to the two young men after the event. She used the phrase, "our body, our choice," quoting, "nothing was illegal," end quote. That's her. Now, just because something isn't illegal doesn't mean something isn't wrong. Here's what I think happened. What she was trying to say when she started to feel ashamed, when she started feeling like, oh my gosh, we all degraded ourselves, and she feels icky. Sorry, that's a real word that can be used in this. Icky. She feels like this was wrong. She feels horrible because she's been degraded, and she degraded. Okay? But she was never taught the moral language to describe what just happened. All she was ever taught was consent. Was there consent? Yes. Then it's good. It's okay. No consent? Then it's bad. So now she's feeling bad. She's feeling the wounds of what she engaged in, and all of them engaged in. And so she has got to come to the conclusion there must not have been really consent because it feels bad. And from that lie, life after life after life is ruined. And no one knows who to blame. Now, I want you to know, I am not saying this about her. I'm saying this about all of them involved. All of us. If it's just consent and then it makes it fine, what stops us from bestiality? Honestly. What stops? You know, I think it's Peter Singer who says, as long as the animal is enjoying it, it's okay. What? What stops us from bestiality is the idea of the animal can't consent. What does that do to you? You know, even though we can try so hard to convince ourselves that, you know, there's no such thing as right and wrong. Our bodies know the difference. No matter how many times you tell a young woman that it's good to let seven men have sex with you back to back, as long as you consent, her body, her soul, the little spark of God that lives in her and all of us will always tell her it's wrong. And that same spark of God is in the men too, who are also lost. This is why I'm concerned about our society. Guys can generally be piggish much more than women can. It bothers women. And in our society, it's seemingly no longer bothering women, but I think that's what this is actually about, that it is bothering. They just don't know how to verbalize it because they haven't been given any moral language.
The dissonance between what our culture

0: culture teaches us about sex and what our conscience knows and creates shame in us without any understanding, it leaves you looking for a scapegoat. I shouldn't feel this way. I did the right thing. It's okay to do whatever I want. Who's to blame here? So there's two sides to this story. There's the me too, me too, me too, gone wrong. Both directions. Believe the guy, believe the woman, always. Both wrong. Let the system work it out. Don't form a mob. And then there's this. And until we embrace there is such a thing as sexual morality again, the story's not going to stop. It's just going to happen. No amount of consent or on-campus workshops about sexual violence will work because the entire model is based on a lie. Our bodies still know it's a lie because that's how God made us. It's time to listen. Back in a minute. If you look at the history of this country, there is one group of people that doesn't get nearly enough credit. The people who feed us. You know, we build monuments to generals and name airports after presidents. We put billionaires on the covers of magazines. 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And without people like him, none of the rest of this works. 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VOM. Jason, let's talk about the Houthis. I mean, everybody's talking about those darn Houthis, aren't they? Can you start with, if you happen to be watching the Insider broadcast, I'm going to show you and I'll describe it if you happen to just be listening to us on radio, and thank you for that. Play the video of what happened. Where is this in Saudi Arabia? Which airport is this? Do you know?
1: So this is the international airport in Riyadh.
0: In Riyadh. Okay. So big, beautiful airport. People are going to Mecca to pray. Not good. And a rocket comes in, a missile comes in and hits. How many people died?
1: That was, so it killed at least 12 people, injured over 300, and there was a second attack the very next day. I'm not sure what the damage was on that one.
0: So how is Saudi Arabia reacting to this? How do you if Canada would have thrown a rocket into one of our airports, I think we would have responded immediately.
1: Well, I think there should be an immediate response from this new, you know, what they're calling the Mideast NATO. It's not what it's called, but there should be an immediate response from Turkey, Pakistan, and Saudi Arabia saying what they're about to do. But I don't really see that.
0: Why aren't they? Why aren't they?
1: Well, it's
0: this just started. This new NATO just started. Oh, I don't know. Within the last 6 months. And they said, those three countries said, an attack on one is an attack on all of us, just like NATO. Turkey's got enough, you know, military. I mean, aren't they the strongest in Europe, in NATO?
1: Yeah.
0: Turkey?
1: Besides the United States, they've got to have the most, the largest of all NATO countries.
0: Yeah. So where are they? Saudi Arabia is not somebody to be trifled with. I mean, we send them all kinds of stuff. We've sold them all kinds of stuff. I don't know why they don't ever use it themselves. Pakistan's not just a bump on the log. Where are they? What is Saudi Arabia saying? What are they? I mean, is anybody reacting to this? We better not be.
1: Yeah, it's kind of ridiculous. There were rumors, I think it was from the president, saying that we were considering helping the Saudis in this attack. But
0: no.
1: I'm so tired of this. That's always been, you know, how they do this in the Middle East. They'll talk a big game and then they'll just wait to see how we respond. That cannot be the way.
0: Yeah, I'm done with that. I think this would undermine everything the president is working towards. You know, he's trying to get us out of these Middle Eastern wars. He helped set all of these alliances up. You know, he's put a whole new council together, et cetera, et cetera. They're attacking Saudi Arabia. That is not our job. You guys are big enough. You have the ability to take care of the Houthis. You know, it's not like you're taking on China. You're taking on the Houthis. If you, Saudi Arabia, Pakistan, and Turkey can't take care of that, what are we doing? If you won't take care of that, what are we doing? No. I think it undermines absolutely everything the president is trying to do. This one, I don't think going into Iran was something that got us entangled in long foreign wars or anything else. That one strategically made total sense to me. If we get involved in the Houthis without without Saudi Arabia, Turkey, and Pakistan doing what all they can first, then everything that I'm seeing would seemingly be a lie, or I completely misunderstood it. One of the two. All right, more in a minute. Stand by.

0: Somewhere in America, there's a future doctor who's going to save thousands of lives. 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

Earlier today, I started the program with some polls that I was looking at beyond politics. What is happening to us? And I found really, really good news.

back and listen to that. It's how I opened the show today. And I want to take this final segment here and kind of circle back to that. My sister just moved to Idaho. And for her whole life, almost her whole life, she lived in the same neighborhood in a town called Bellingham, Washington, which is like Marxist Central. It's a beautiful town. The water, politically, it's as far left as American can get. And she wasn't far left. She's not a Marxist. She's not even a Democrat. And in a neighborhood where politics was kind of the membership card, decades on the same street meant she had very few friends. Nobody was ever cruel to her that I know of. You know, she just never fit. She had no friends that were neighbors, and, you know, everybody knew it. And so she packs up and she moves to a small town about 10 miles from mine. And it's a very religious town. She's not, you know, goes to the same church or anything. But I mentioned this because it's the place where the shops close on Sundays and the churches are full, you know, and without any laws, they just don't do it. Everybody's at church. Other day I was driving through on a way to a friend's house, and I turned to Tanya, and we were driving through this neighborhood, and I said to Tanya, I said, I don't think I have waved to this many people on a street in my life. And I don't know half of these people. They look up, you know, mom's in the front yard with her three kids and a garden hose, and you drive by and they're like, hi. And you're like, hi, I don't know you, but hi. Old couple on their knees, you know, with the tomatoes, and every single person looking up and wave at a car they don't know. Not my neighborhood. Who's fabulous? Who's fantastic? So a couple weeks ago, my sister has a truckload of sod that's delivered. She just moves in. She has just dirt in front of her yard. And so this sod is delivered and comes in the morning. Landscapers aren't due until about 5 o'clock in the afternoon. So all day she had a driveway full of rolled up grass sitting in the sun and a street full of neighbors she had known about for about a week. So I'm coming about 5 o'clock. 5 o'clock, the landscapers show up, but so did the neighbors. Nobody called them. Men still in their, you know, work boots, and moms and a church youth group and a pack of teenagers who apparently had nothing better to do on a weeknight than unroll a stranger's lawn. It was bizarre. 1 hour, front yard and backyard, all done. By the time I get there, they're halfway done. Okay. The landscapers were there, by the way, and which is additionally odd. No, none of the landscapers said, don't touch that. No release forms had to be signed or anything else. For a myriad of reasons, this does not happen anywhere in America anymore. But it was great. Within an hour, the grass was done. The sprinklers were running. The youth group was sitting on my, you know, sister's brand new lawn eating pizza. She had run out because she didn't know what else to do with the feeling. Let me go get him pizza. And not one of them asked, so what church do you go to? No one asked, how do you vote? It was a town full of people that take their faith seriously as anybody else in America. And the only membership they checked was, do you belong to the human family? She did. That's enough. It was amazing to watch. I know this community, so I wasn't surprised. She was shocked. She pulled me aside. She's like, what's going on? What's the catch? What's happening? And he said, there's no catch. But I understood the question. Because a lifetime of modern life teaches you that when somebody shows up unasked, they want something. A vote, a signature, you know, whatever. She was like, what's the angle? What is happening? And I'm like, there's no angle, honey. This is the community you moved into. I hope you like neighbors, because they're going to like you. These people are just deciding to act like Christ instead of just like talking about Christ. And they do it so they can become a little more like Christ. And I told her, I said, seeing you happy is what they get out of it. Seeing you happy. I have to tell you, I've never seen my sister happy. My sister is so happy right now. I can't tell you how many times we've talked about what happened with Assad. And this is the way we used to be, you know, when somebody needed something, you know, and, you know, no family could do it alone. The neighbors held a bee, okay,
A raising bee is what it was called when you would put up a barn, a logging bee to clear a

0: field, a husking bee for the court. Or before winter, women would do a quilting bee. The whole countryside would come. Farm frame would go up in a day. Nobody was paid because we're all in it together. The family had one job, just feed everybody when they're done. Are we still in it together? Do you live somewhere where you believe that? My sister didn't know any of that. She didn't know any of that. She hadn't seen any of that. And so then she just goes and gets pizza, which is what the bee used to do. I mean, I guess it's in our blood. No one knows for sure where bee came from, but the word Americans use for neighbors showing up has a actually started, they think for a word for prayer. Which is funny because that's why this town is the way it is. Prayer. Sincere, honest, non-judgmental, humble prayer. Nobody in this little town is perfect. They have bad tempers and bad knees and teenagers that roll their eyes right up until somebody rolls out the sod. What they have isn't perfection. In fact, it's humility. They bow their heads long enough to find the one thing that actually can make a person better than he or she is. And then they got up off their knees and they went to work. So I love little towns. I couldn't wait to get out of my little town when I was a kid. There's nothing happening here. Yes, that's the point. This little town understands something that most of America has forgotten. And everybody wants to live in a town like that, I think. Almost nobody wants to be the kind of person, however, that makes a town like that. You know? These folks know that if what they do doesn't match what they want, then they'll never have it. You know? Not eventually. No. Not ever. If your actions don't match your wishes, you don't have a wish. You have a complaint. Why isn't my town like this? Well, are you like this? Honestly, I just wish all the people who thought like me kind of lived in this town, but I'm never going to tell you the name of this town because, partly because of security, but partly because I spent a few days last winter in a town called Franklin, Tennessee, and it felt like my town, felt like a town I'd love to live in. But now people from all over the country, mainly California, are moving in. And there's a clock on it. You watch, there's a clock. Because it happens. People fall in love with a place, but not with what made it. They love the waving and the quiet Sundays and the lawn that appears in an hour. And they figure out, oh, and you know what? They're very religious. It's kind of a quaint little custom, you know, like an accent. It's charming, but religious people are weird. I mean, it's just one of those little quirks until everybody moves in and it dies out. And then you're like, wait, I thought that was optional. It's not optional. The religious people are the ones that usually make it like that quaint little town. It's in the water. My sister can buy a lawn by the roll. Comes off the truck green and perfect, and it's grown on somebody else's farm. But if nobody waters it, it's brown within 2 weeks and it's dead. It only lives if it sends down the roots into new soil. You can't move into a little town like this and unroll it over your life. You have to grow it. So I'm never going to give you the address of this town. I'm sorry. I know there's a lot of people who love to live in a town like this, and Good for you. Go find one. I don't trust the Californians. I don't trust the people who are like, I like this, but I just don't like the religious people. Okay. You don't need the address anyway. You need the habit. Because somewhere on your street, there's a widow with a yard full of leaves. There's an old guy who should not be raking the leaves anymore. There's a new family that doesn't know a soul. A man whose fence blew down in the last storm. Start waving at the cars that go by. And then show up unasked. And don't check what church they go to or what's on their bumper. Leave before they can pay you. And if you're the one with the pallets in the driveway and they do show up, buy pizza. I don't know if we can ever fix our big towns, because I think this was the problem. This is when America lost itself. When we moved into the big cities and we became industrialized, we stopped depending on one another. I said to you earlier today, the loneliest place I've ever lived is New York City. And I lived with 7 million neighbors. But nobody knew each other. I know how this country was built in the first place. And it wasn't built from the top down. It was raised one barn at a time by people who prayed and then picked up the other end of the beam. I don't know how to fix everything. I'm convinced if we fix ourselves in faith, it'll be the small towns that just may be where America comes back from. My sister spent decades on a street where she had to earn her way in, or just by agreeing, you know? She moves 10 miles from me and was handed a lawn for showing up. Tanya said to me as we were driving away from visiting my sister just the other day, she said, you know, if we would have moved here, I wouldn't have moved anywhere else in my life. And I'm like, are you kidding me? Do you know what that beach house cost me? I could have gotten it for this. She's like, I would have left. And I said, I know. It's the neighbors. That's all that matters. It's the neighbors. I'm just grateful we live close enough to I get to wave. And to my sister, welcome home. 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
14: You know, we were talking earlier about the price of diesel, and this is really one of the problems here on diesel is the war in Ukraine. And President Trump has just went to Ukraine and said, stop bombing the refineries, or we're going to stop giving you aid. And I'm 100% support of that on multiple fronts. But he knows that diesel prices are going to really, really affect the economy. They already are. I don't know how people are surviving. I went down, a friend had a diesel truck. We went, I took a friend down to the airport on Saturday, we filled up the truck. It was $207. $207 for just like, you know, a dually. What? It's insanity. Anyway, so I started to say last hour, and I want to see if I can squeeze all these in. The president, you need to urge the president to suspend the federal diesel tax. That's 25 cents a gallon. That will help. The Jones Act has got to go away. He's got to waive this. This is an act where if you are a foreign flagged tanker, you can't carry oil from one of our ports to another port. That is going to make diesel fuel for heating fuel so expensive in the East and West Coast. It's got to stop. And then relax the fuel regulations. You know, all the fuel rules, relax them, at least for a while, at least, you know, until February or whatever. Please, Mr. President.
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22: Many fingers pointing at Iran. I'm Lisa Brady, Fox News. More than 25 countries, including the U.S., out with a joint statement recognizing a British assessment that Iran's Revolutionary Guard was almost certainly behind a suspected plot to target a U.S.-run base in England.
23: We will not tolerate these threats
0: on our soil.
22: British Prime Minister Andy Burnham also promising further sanctions in a speech to Parliament. Saudi Arabia investigating how its air defenses failed to intercept a missile attack by Iran-backed Houthi rebels, killing at least 13 people, wounding hundreds at an airport in the capital. The president of Ukraine not convinced that Russia wants a ceasefire.
1: Ukrainian President Volodymyr Zelensky says he supports a ceasefire on energy facilities in Ukraine and Russia, but warns Vladimir Putin is not ready.
2: Because even after yesterday's messages from President and so about energy ceasefire, Putin attacked our gas infrastructure.
1: Zelensky, speaking on the Fox News channel, also says he would support a more broad ceasefire if Russia does as well.
22: Fox's Jared Halpern. And at the White House, President Trump has criticized Zelensky for targeting Russian energy facilities while announcing a deal to allow Russia to sell diesel, which has drawn bipartisan pushback in Congress. Homeland Security investigators searching the Washington home of Minnesota Congresswoman Ilhan Omar as part of what the Justice Department calls a federal criminal investigation.
23: It's unusual to see the Justice Department take an overt action 3 weeks before an election when someone's on a ballot. However, it's important to note that a federal judge signed off on this search warrant. So obviously there's some sort of probable cause here where a judge gave the Justice Department and HSI the green light to go into this Washington, D.C. home.
22: Fox's David Spunt near the scene. Omar is not at that residence today and has previously denied any wrongdoing. 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
4: VOM weather from the Hammond Lumber Company Weather Desk.
5: Pleasant today with a mix of clouds and sun to kick off the week with the high of 67. It'll be the warmest day for the rest of the week. Cloudy tonight, quite cool with the low down to 40. Then much cooler, damp and raw on Tuesday. It'll be cloudy with afternoon showers, the high dialed back to 49. Mostly cloudy Wednesday, the high of 56. Mostly sunny, breezy Thursday, the high back to 56. For Blueberry Broadcasting, I'm AccuWeather meteorologist Jason Catarina.
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0: Welcome, everybody. Monday edition, Clay and Buck kicks off right now. It is me, the Buckster. Clay had a little flight delay. He'll be joining us in progress, I think, about midway through, so he will give you all the latest Clay takes, as well as, of course, sports ball happenings from over the weekend. But he will be joining us, like I said, on the fly. We have some big stories to address here. I got to jump right into this one because, wow, we have Ilhan Omar. Her D.C. home was raided around 6 a.m. I'm sorry, was it? No, her Washington home, pardon me. HSI agents hit the Minnesota Democrats' Washington home. That's right. D.C. home around 6 a.m. with a court-authorized search warrant. The DOJ has confirmed that it is part of an ongoing federal criminal investigation. It's a member of Congress, believe it or not, she is, member of Congress whose home has just been raided for what is suspected or thought to be related to immigration fraud in paperwork that her late father filed when she was a child. Trump has previously hammered her wealth jump, by the way, as you know, saying that she came from nothing and now she's listed as having all of this money. Border czar Tom Homan confirmed the warrant on Fox News. So Ilhan Omar's office is silent so far. This is very interesting. We will get back into this, but I just wanted to note they are not messing around. Clearly, they have decided that there is something there. There was some basis for that search warrant, and we will find out more as we go. I do have a Tallarico update for you. Texas Democrat Senate candidate James Tallarico has addressed his recent absence from the campaign trail. He says it is, quote, nothing but a nasty case of the flu. That is a really nasty flu to have. And I would just wonder why he wouldn't put out for 13 days some video of himself just to show everybody, hey guys, I'm really under the weather, but I'm out there. It does not make sense to me. I understand this is now the official explanation. And of course, there are already Democrats scurrying around online threatening lawsuits against anyone who would question this. But it seems highly questionable to me. Really? 13 days with the flu? I've had the flu. You can be very sick as a young person with the flu for about a week, 5, 6, 7 days, 13 days. Unless you've been hospitalized, that to me, that strikes me as, like I said, questionable. We have Tallarico here talking about the illness. Okay, let's hear from Mr. Tallarico, State Rep Tallarico. This is cut 8, please.
1: Play. I got the flu, and I'm feeling much better, and I'm glad I had a chance to recover. You know, if you don't take the opportunity to get well, sometimes you can get even sicker, and so I'm glad we made the decision to just take the week, get better, and now I'm glad to be back on the trail.
2: You've talked about how you're diabetic, and that has, when diabetics get the flu, it could get really bad. How bad was it for somebody who wants to know? Is this just like in bed rest, or did you ever have to go to a doctor or a hospital?
1: I just went to my primary care physician, but it wasn't anything worse than a nasty case of the flu. And so I was in bed and, you know, drinking lots of liquids. Unfortunately, the campaign made me work from home, so I didn't even get full days off. But, you know, didn't want to be out on the trail and didn't want to get anyone else sick. It's important, I think, for leaders to be responsible in these moments. And I'm glad to be back, feeling much better.

0: But he says, back to Mr. Tallarico, that he was working even though he was home. He didn't want to get anyone sick on the trail. Oh, so considerate. Hold on a second. If you're working from home, why wouldn't you do a Zoom interview with different media outlets? Why wouldn't you put out some short video on social media? He could have put out a post on Instagram. By the way, would get nothing but sympathy from people. Well, for the most part, some of you aren't going to give him sympathy. But if he was, you know, if he really looked haggard and he was in a rough spot, he could have put out a video and said, you know, hey, guys, I'm really sick, but I've got enough tofu and enough seitan here and soy milk to keep me going. So don't worry about it. I'll be back soon. And that certainly would have, one, addressed any issues or speculation early on, and two, I think just been a good point for people have, you know, there's a basic inclination toward sympathy for people who are sick. I think we all have that. Except some of you, when I do the show and I'm sick and I don't sound normal, you're like, get better. Why is your voice weird? I try. I'm doing the best I can. Last week, I was actually my voice was pretty okay, but man, I was in a rough spot, very sick for the first couple of days. Thank heavens for some of the meds they have out there. So then there was this story over the weekend, though. Let's just address this head on. There were people reporting, there were reports out there online that there was a stress-induced episode. Perhaps some would say allegations or insinuations of a nervous breakdown, an anxiety collapse, however you want to put it. And that was really what was going on here. James Tallarico addressed this directly, and this is cut nine. This is what he said.
1: I want to get your response because the internet
2: the internet's doing its thing.
1: The internet was invested in your outcome.
2: Yes, yes, yes. I'm sure it's because they care so much about me. So.
1: Well, so conservative folks on Twitter and some of Paxton's ally were pushing the idea that you had a stress-induced episode and were getting treatment for it. What are your thoughts? Did that happen?
2: That's not true. I just had the flu, and I feel much better. But it's a good reminder that you can't believe everything you read on the internet.
0: Okay. I'm going to tell you, I still think there's something funky going on. I don't know what it is, though. Meaning, I can't tell you definitively. We discussed the insinuation, the allegation, the possibility of some kind of an anxiety-induced episode. Which, for a guy like him, wouldn't be that surprising, by the way. And I'm extremely sympathetic to people who have a mental health challenge at any point in time. However, of course, when you're running for Senate, there's going to be a lot of questions asked about, hey, if you can't handle running for the Senate, do we really want you to be a senator? Right. That's a different. These are different things. Hey, I hope you're OK as a human being if you're having trouble psychologically, comma. But maybe you shouldn't be a senator. Now, there are two paradigms that immediately come up when one thinks about this. Clay and I discussed last week. I think he raised the Fetterman effect, if you will. John Fetterman ran for Senate. Won a Senate seat. He won it fair and square. And he clearly had some cognition cloudiness left over from a stroke that he had had. Now, the human side of you, of course, goes, oh, my gosh, I feel so sorry for this guy that he had a stroke. Put aside his politics or anything else. But maybe it's not a good time to be a senator. That all said, he is now the most popular Democrat senator among Republicans for saying a lot of very reasonable and rational things. Still votes with Democrats 90% of the time, and I do not lose sight of that. However, Democrats hate him because he's not helpful to their narrative. So you have the Fetterman effect on the one hand of a guy who probably should have stepped aside, had a really a physical slash cognition based issue, right? I mean, it wasn't a mental health issue so much, although I think he also didn't he have mental health concerns that he raised later. But anyway, but Fetterman's been better than a lot of Democrats on a lot of things since then, which is very interesting. But the other side of this, and this is something that I have to bring up. Democrats, this isn't just a James Tallarico thing. Democrats in general have no claim to the benefit of the doubt on any of these issues. And that is because of Joe Biden and what we saw for 4 years of Biden. Where we told you day in and day out on this show, Clay and I discussed with you how it was clear. And I'm not saying that we were

0: you know, we weren't alone on this one. I mean, everybody on the right, pretty much, even some of the not so sharp right wing commentators out there, everybody knew Biden was cognitively challenged, had some level of dementia, of senior issues. However you like to put it, there was something wrong there. And Democrats, all in lockstep with each other, just ignored and pretended it wasn't there. We were watching. The emperor was dancing around with no clothes on. And all Democrats were saying, wow, look at that suit he's got on. It's fantastic. I wonder who his tailor is. Completely lied. And some of them, of course, even later wrote a book like, maybe we should have asked questions about this. No, you all knew. You just lied. You knew that you wanted a puppet president in Biden. You wanted the facade of a longstanding Democrat with a history of pretending to be moderate who would let the left run wild behind the facade of moderate outreach to the center and all that, which is exactly what happened. Biden was as left-wing a presidency as the Obama administration. And actually, I would argue in some way, well, Obama kind of broke down a lot of the walls and a lot of the constitutional and everything else. But Biden kept it going. Biden was Obama term three, really. And there were even articles written about how a lot of the advisors are running the government. So the fact that you had Obama advisors in the Biden administration and that it was effectively Obama 3.0 makes perfect sense, because you didn't even have Obama has his own ideas and thoughts and is his own political entity. That is reality. You can like it or not like it, but the guy does have very strong opinions. Biden was just, you know, what should I vote for? Where should I go? Where am I? That's what happened. So in that environment, we do not have to take at face value anything that they say that is put out about Tallarico, because we know they will all lie about the most obvious health or mental deficiencies about a candidate if it helps them achieve power. In fact, let me tell you, if it came out later after the election that Tallarico in these statements was blatantly lying to the American people, if it were to come out that were the case, that he just completely lied, fabricated, and there was actually some other thing that he was hiding here about his, his mental health, etc. You know what Democrats would do if they were found out on this one after the election, assuming Tallarico were able to win the election? You know what they would do? They would laugh. They would laugh. They wouldn't be sorry about it. They wouldn't say, oh man, I guess they fooled everybody with this one. They would say, ha ha, we did it again. The media carried the water for us. We got our guy in power. We have the votes that we want. Deal with it, America. That would be their attitude. So you have to remember that too. There's no shame for the shameless. They are incapable of looking at this situation as anything other than a struggle for power. And so whatever Tallarico's got to put out there, that's what they're going to go with. And that is where we are. All right, most people pay into a life insurance policy for years without knowing what it might be worth today. 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

0: Welcome back into Clay and Buck. So Clay was doing the football thing over the weekend, and he actually got a chance to... I just realized I have not seen a single touch, or down rather, touchdown, a single down of football this season yet, so I should probably turn on the television sometime. Clay, though, got some time with Ken Paxton, and we have some fresh audio of the Paxton-Tallarico showdown, courtesy of our buddy Clay, who is currently in the air. Wanted to play this for you, play seven.
1: Is he capable in January of representing and advocating for every Texan? You've done it statewide as Attorney General for a long time. Is he able to do the job?
2: No, absolutely not. He's not strong enough. You look at his record of accomplishment, he has none. He's really done very little with his 37 years, including in the legislature. No accomplishments, only doing destructive things to our state. So no, he's not capable. The only thing he's capable is lying to the voters about who he really is. And that's the real crime here, is that James Tallarico will not face up to his actual record and tell the people the truth. So I don't know whether to believe him about the flu or not. I just know that everything that he says, almost everything that he says, has been false since the beginning of this campaign.
0: So, you know, I have to throw a flag here to continue with our football discussion. A.G. Paxton, yes, he'd be a far better senator, and yes, you should vote for him, and yes, he's done a great job in Texas and all this, but I'm not sure he's really giving Tallarico his due, and let me explain why. He's a Texan who drinks soy milk. That's brave. I mean, to be such a big Barbara Streisand fan as a 35-year-old guy in Texas, you're breaking with the mold there a little bit. So maybe there is a little bit of chutzpah from Tallarico after all. To be like, ew, meat is disgusting. And also to say that Jesus is trans. Was that what it was? God is trans. Jesus is trans. Well, Jesus, God, if you believe in Jesus, one, the Holy Trinity. But to say stuff like that, it's insane, but it is kind of bold, right? If we're being fair, it's crazy talk. It's a little bit like when Kamala came out and said that she wanted taxpayer-funded trans surgeries for illegal alien inmates, which was truly one of the great political moments of the last decade for Democrats. I mean, one of the most edifying. Also because it was one of those times when I actually thought there's no way. I do this for a living. I sit around and just read about and think about this stuff all day long. I thought there's no way Kamala actually said that on video, right? But then that's right, in the debates. Oh my gosh, she did. I had to go backwards. So they even surprised me. That's how fantastically, outrageously insane this Democrat Party has become. Speaking of Kamala, little story in the Wall Street Journal about her over the weekend. Clay and I will have to have this out when he gets back, but I'm going to set it up a little bit in the meantime. Last year, Pure Talk ran a promotion that turned out to be the best one in company history. So good, they could only run it for a few weeks, right? I mean, they got to make a profit. They can't go too crazy. Well, guess what? 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
6: Stocks are mixed to start the week. The bond market is closed for Columbus Day and Indigenous Peoples Day. Starbucks shares are up more than 1% after the coffee shop chain said it is not buying Chipotle Mexican Grill. The stock skidded on Friday following speculation about a possible

0: larger. Analysts say Starbucks would have to add debt to take over Chipotle at the same time that Starbucks is executing its turnaround plan. Following the weekend attack on Riyadh Airport in Saudi Arabia, Delta is postponing the launch of a new nonstop flight from Atlanta to Riyadh that was planned for later this month. Instead, it plans to start the flight next March. And two U.S. economists, Robert E. Hall and Michael Woodford, this morning received the Nobel Prize for Economics. That's your Fox Business Report. I'm Jenny Coselda, invested in you.
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7: Welcome back into Clay and Buck. And we're going to continue talking, of course, about all those key midterm races as they, well, as it gets closer, more and more voting happening all across the country. We're starting to get a sense as to, you know, what the turnout will be like. And I'm confident we're going to win the Senate, so I'm very positive on that one, just to be clear. I don't think we're going to expand our majority, but I think we're going to keep certainly a seat or two advantage over the Democrats. That's how I see it. And I think that there is some hope here that we actually will hold the House, too. There's hope for sure. And part of the hopefulness could be tied to, well, a lot of things. President Trump out on the campaign trail. I mean, he's the greatest campaigner, certainly from the right or on the right, of our lifetime. Well, some of you might say Reagan. Okay. I mean, I was a baby during the Reagan years, so I'd have to kind of put it head to head. Reagan was amazing, obviously, in his own way, no question about it. But Trump is a unique, we'll say 21st century.

0: country. Okay, Trump is a uniquely gifted campaigner and a uniquely gifted political talent. There's no question about that. So he's out on the campaign trail. He's also getting some really serious assistance here from Elon Musk, the most gifted entrepreneur, CEO, and corporate leader of, I would say, this generation. Now, there's some other people who are very much in that conversation. I think that Jeff Bezos, for what he has done, is also incredible. You have to give credit where due. There are other names that would certainly be in the mix. But Elon is, it seems, in many ways, single-handedly moving forward technologies that will change that are changing our world. I actually just saw, by the way, side note, I've never gotten a dollar from Tesla. I would take it, by the way, because I'm a big fan. But I am picking up my Tesla in a few weeks. I've been wanting to get one for a while, and finally I've decided I'm going to do it. The most American car, by the way, by manufacturer, in terms of how many parts and how much and everything, it's American car. So remember when Buy American was something you would hear a lot about vehicles. That was particularly true in the era where the U.S. and Japanese car markets were going head to head. But now it's gotten more complicated because there are German brands that are made partially in America. You know, there's like BMW, but the car is partially here or some other factory and things like that. Anyway, Elon is doing incredible things on the corporate front, but also he's very involved in this political race. He is doing a lot with the dollars that he has. Here is the headline from the New York Times. Inside Elon Musk's $276 million midterm rescue mission for Republicans, the world's richest person has quietly become by far the biggest known midterm donor, trying to save Republican Senate majority with some of the largest donations in American political history. Let me just first say, Elon, thank you. Good work, because we're going to need every help, every ounce help we can get. Understand, there is a headwind. There is an aspect of ice skating uphill to being the party in power in a midterm election and trying to win seats. It's just because of what we've talked about so many times. We make the arguments here, but Trump has done such a great job. And look at where the economy would be if Democrats were in charge. And look, we make those arguments day in and day out. But there's that emotional feel out there, that emotional vibe of things are expensive, I'm frustrated, this doesn't happen the way I wanted to, that didn't happen the way I wanted to. And the other team capitalizes on that. They capitalize on it by just making those empty promises. Oh, we'll deal with it. We'll make it better for you. This is, by the way, at the heart of Mamdaniism. And the Mamdani wing of the Democrat Party, which is, oh, I know, isn't it so frustrating what you're dealing with? You know, none of that is your fault. It's all the fault of the bad rich people. Not the rich people who fund Mamdani and other Democrat campaigns, by the way. The Democrats, billionaires, and, you know, the Soros money and all this stuff, that they think is just fantastic. That's not bad money in or big money in politics, because it's good money, they see it. No, no, no. They will tell you. The problem is just we, the Democrats, have to be in charge. And then we will address all these hurts. We'll make all of your boo-boos better. You remember? Remember when you were a little kid and your mom or your dad, you wanted to put a Band-Aid on the boo-boo? Did it need it? No, but it made it better, right? That's what they are. All the Democrats show up with their many, many Band-Aids, except the Band-Aids are covered in nasty bacteria and make everything worse. But you don't know that at first, do you? Oh, I have a boo-boo. They're going to put a Band-Aid on it. It's got like staff all over it, but sure. Okay. That's where we are. And that's what we're fighting against. And it's why the money is so important, because, yes, it is a media. It is a perception war, ultimately, that we are in. And it is dollars spent on ads that makes a big difference in a lot of these very, very close races. You look at these markets, whether it's Michigan, whether it's Texas, go down the list of all these races that we talk about a lot. They are spending tens, sometimes hundreds of millions of dollars, and it's really just all about one side the Democrats pretending that they will make things better. And the other side, Republicans, saying they're insane. This is pretty good. It will be better. And you can't abandon course right now. That's essentially what the messaging comes down to on a lot of this stuff. So Elon's $276 million going into the Republicans is great. And by the way, that's since July. That's a lot of money that he is putting into all this. But he understands. Remember, this is a convert to our cause. Elon was a Democrat. Elon was a sort of, you know, moderate centrist Democrat, maybe more almost culturally than politically. And then he realized these people are nuts and all of their ideas are bad. And everything the Democrat Party stands for makes your life worse while pretending to make it better. On every key issue, everything from the economy to national security to the border to public safety to the trans stuff, on everything, their ideas make your life worse. And he hasn't forgotten. He's seen that up close. He's very open about how he didn't realize how insane they were and how much damage they do. And so he's trying to stop this. I'll also just remind you, well, I told you when Trump and Elon had it, they had a spat. And I'm just going to tell you this. It wasn't even really, yeah, I mean, sure, the spending and everything else. When you have two supreme alpha dogs like that, there's going to be a problem eventually, okay? You know, when you have two guys at that level, billionaires, globally famous, tremendous power and influence or whatever, you're going to get into a who really calls the shots discussion, right? You know, they're not, it's not two guys on the rowing team. It's who is behind the driver's side of the car and who's on the passenger side of the car a little bit, right? And so there was some aspect of that too. And I knew that was going to happen. I think a lot of people did, that eventually there'd be some personality. But credit where it's due on both sides. Trump realizes this guy is, first of all, a genius and is helpful to our cause. And Elon has realized, whether I am annoyed at Trump on something or I don't like some policy or whatever it may be, I can't let them burn the house down because I don't like the look of the drapes right now. I can't let the other team take power as some kind of protest against the imperfection of the GOP because the other side is just destruction. You don't hand over the keys to the car to the side that's going to wrap it around a tree, all right, because you're unhappy with some of the driving and or, you know, you think it's a little bumpy. I don't know. I'm just going to put out some of you guys out there in particular. Maybe your wife has told you when you're driving, slow down or go faster, or I don't like the way you took that turn. Maybe. And you realize that there's no perfect answer, and so you just sit there and just keep going. It's a little bit of how politics needs to work here, too. No one's going to be perfect. There's always going to be some gripes. There's always going to be some slowing down a little too quickly at the red light. Maybe this has happened to some of you. Maybe it's happened to me. But at the end of the day, you don't hand the keys over to somebody without a license who has wrecked three cars. That is the Democrat Party, and that is what we are looking at right now. And I think that Elon and Trump and the whole group here recognizes the urgency of the moment, which is why they're out there pushing for this with everything they can. It is hard, yes, but I really believe that the momentum right now is with the Republicans. Now, that means coming back from a deficit in some places. We have been behind in some states that are winnable up to this point. I would also note, I agree with my friend Ryan Gerdusky, I think, tweeted this out before, and he'll be with us. Ali, is he with us this week on the show or next week? He'll be with us this week to talk about all these races and stuff. He said, and I give Clay also full credit on this for seeing this too, that in the 2024 cycle, Michelle Tafoya would win Minnesota. It may be too much to ask this time around because of the midterm nature of things, Trump not on the ballot, but she's running a phenomenal campaign, and she is neck and neck in a blue state as a newcomer with Peggy Flanagan. She's making that a real, that is not Republican happy talk. That is a real race in a place where that would be a shockwave for Democrats if she'd be able to pull it off. Might be asking too much. I think 2024, she'd be the next senator from Minnesota. We'll see, though. She's running through the finish. She's not going to back off one bit. But full credit to her. That's a place where you would think it's more of a message candidate. You know, well, we have to have a Republican. No, she's trying to win that race, and she can win that race. It is possible she can win that thing. So there are some bright spots here. I really do believe Republicans have the momentum. I really think that going into this, you know, I've had my frustrations about the things that I know are going to be drags for us, like the price of gas and some of the Iran war talk. I don't need anyone else to eat. I got a lot of emails over the weekend about this that I was going through and messages and stuff. I try to catch up on some of that over the weekends. And I'm sorry if I don't always respond. I pretty much read everything. I can't always respond because then I would like not spend any time with my wife and child and, you know, do other things. But people were saying, well, you know, we have to tell people about Iran because it was necessary because of the Iran threat. And then I just want to say, let's tell them after the midterms, okay? We've already made the decision. Trump made the decision. He moved on it. We don't need to keep getting into that right now because whether true or not, that assessment, it's not about, you know, it's not lying, but whether true or not, the assessment that it was worth it to go and start this Iran fight, it's not helpful to talk about it in this moment in time because people become very frustrated with what it has done to gas prices. That's just the political reality that we have to deal with. But I'm here telling you, I'm feeling good. I'm actually feeling better about the Republicans' position now than I have in a couple of months because of what I'm seeing, because of the money that's going in, the cadence that some of these campaigns have hit with the way they're out with the ads and Trump is showing up, and there's some real reason for cautious optimism in a lot of these races. We'll take some of your calls, by the way. Lines are open, and we'll get into some more of all this stuff. 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

0: Welcome back in here to Clay and Buck. We had, by the way, Trump in Tennessee over the weekend. We'll get some of the highlights of that. I also want to take a moment here to say, of all of the picks that President Trump has made for a senior level role, and there have been some fantastic ones, Trump has really, I think, with his appointments, hit the ball out of the park in the second term. Very different in terms of the all-stars he's assembled than the first term. There was a bit of a learning curve, right? This term crushed it. Great picks. Almost all great picks, I would say. Obviously, Marco Rubio, fantastic. J.D. Vance is great. Bessin at Treasury. I mean, you go down the list. Director Patel at FBI. I can't name them all because I'll do the whole segment on just naming. There's a lot of great people in this administration who are really delivering. And that all said, I don't think he could have made a better pick than what we found out on Friday with Katie Zachariah as the new White House press secretary. You guys know Katie from the show. We've had her on many times. She is a phenomenal talent. She's a great lady. She's a patriot. She's married to her college sweetheart, mother of four, a Mandarin speaker, a lawyer, formerly a spokesman at DHS. She's done a great, great job. And here she is. This is cut four. I'm sorry, here Trump is rather talking about her. Cut four.
1: Play. Well, I've watched Katie, who is taking the place of Caroline, who you know how fabulous Caroline was. Caroline's going to have some very big success, I believe. I know, because she's very outstanding. I think Katie is going to do a great job. I've known Katie a little bit, but I've watched her a lot on television, and she does a very good job, and she believes in us, and she believes in what we're doing, which is making America great again.
0: It's absolutely true. President Trump, look, some of you listening know that I'll say whatever when it comes to this because we have to have the best people around Trump. Fair or foul, I'll call it like I see it. Katie Zachariah is the best possible pick of all the contenders that I heard. And there were some very good ones. It's not a slight on any of the people who are up for it, but Katie is far and away, I think, the best. You have a MAGA superstar in the making here, and she's going to really do this administration proud, and I just couldn't be happier for her. So big round of applause for her and for President Trump for having the foresight here to put another all-star in place who is going to do great things for this administration. All right. I got diverted a little while ago. I was going to start, while Clay is away, taking shots related to our bet over whether Kamala is going to run. Because now the odds are in his favor that he's going to win that bet. But, piece in the Wall Street Journal over the weekend, talking about Kamala, and let me tell you something. This is not an open and shut case, my friends. This is a little bit more of a nail biter than one might have anticipated, which also goes to what amazing vision I perhaps had, even in thinking it was possible that Kamala, the

0: previous nominee would choose not to run?
1: What?
0: Oh, yes. That's a possibility that we will discuss here. Big report over the weekend on it. Stay around.
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0: of Congress says she's being targeted. Lisa Brady, Fox News. Minnesota Congresswoman Ilhan Omar calling a federal search of her Washington, D.C. home today an attempt to target political enemies and weaponize federal law enforcement. The progressive Democrat posting reaction after an hours-long search by Homeland Security investigators. She was not at the D.C. residence at the time.
1: Sources telling Fox News the raid focuses on immigration fraud and documents completed by Omar's late father when she was a child. The search also follows public confirmation of an ongoing criminal investigation by White House border czar Tom Homan.
0: Fox's Jeff Benasso, Omar has denied wrongdoing. Today's search was on a warrant authorized by a federal judge just over 3 weeks to the midterm elections, with Omar seeking a fourth term. A united front against Iran in a new joint statement from nearly 30 countries, including the U.S., condemning violent attacks and a suspected plot to target a U.S.-run airbase in England.
2: This joint statement was prompted by the UK's assessment that Iran was almost certainly behind the security alert at RAF Fairford last month. It condemns lethal plotting, arson, sabotage, cyber attacks, and other hybrid activities. There's also a reference to a recent campaign of attacks across Europe targeting

0: Targeting Jewish communities, Iranian journalists, and U.S. interests.
1: Fox's Jonathan Savage, Tehran has called it unfounded and malicious to suggest it was involved in the airbase plot. President Trump defending a deal to allow Russia to sell diesel to the U.S. and world markets, aiming to help lower diesel prices. The president posting he made the right choice for the American people and that the European Union paid Russia $250 billion for energy. But Ukraine's president says that new deal will fund more Russian attacks. It's also facing some bipartisan pushback in Congress. 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
2: Okay, two words that can really set pulses racing, but not in a good way. 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
7: Pleasant today with a mix of clouds and sun to kick off the week with the high of 67. It'll be the warmest day for the rest of the week. Cloudy tonight, quite cool with the low down to 40. Then much cooler, damp and raw on Tuesday. It'll be cloudy with afternoon showers, the high dialed back to 49. Mostly cloudy Wednesday, the high of 56. Mostly sunny, breezy Thursday, the high back to 56. For Blueberry Broadcasting, I'm AccuWeather meteorologist Jason Caterina.
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All right, second hour of Clay and Buck kicks off now. I had mentioned, and I got diverted, so I'm going to come back to it. Kamala Harris. Remember Kamala, don't you? She is by many the expected Democrat nominee. She's certainly expected to run. And as my esteemed co-host, Clay, has said many times, he thinks she will actually win. And I do not disagree with his analysis of her chances. I do not disagree. If she were to run, I do think that there is a very high likelihood, if she runs, she will be the Democrat nominee. Now, that then poses a second question. Can she win the general election against an expected Republican? And I think the overwhelming consensus right now, it can change 2 years away. Who knows? All that stuff is true. We still have a midterm election to get through. Yes, but the posturing around this and the positioning is happening now, actually. As crazy as it may sound, a lot of 2028 decisions are already a little bit in the mix because you got to hit the ground running right after the midterms and know what your plan is. Certainly for people who are planning on running, which is why this is a story in the Wall Street Journal right now, which I'm about to get to. But my contention about this is, and by the way, Clay will be here the back half of this hour, so he can speak for himself and we can fight it out on this because it's always fun to fight with Clay. His contention is Kamala, because of the female black Democrat base voter, and the starting out in South Carolina, et cetera. You've heard him say it a million times. I agree with him that is very sound analysis. If she gets in, very likely that the black female vote being so solidly behind Kamala will make her extremely formidable among other Democrats, and therefore she may win. I think there are Democrats. Now, this is where we get into my sensibility or my sense of things here. I think that there are Democrats who are politically astute enough to know that Kamala is a disaster who would have a very, very hard time winning a 28 election, even if the winds are at the backs of Democrats generally. You know, maybe we'll call it, you know, post-Trump, Trump fatigue, or no Trump on the ballot, or what, however you want to shape it. It's very, very possible, I would even argue probable, the Democrats will have that, hey, time for something new thing going for them in 2028. We've had Republicans now for 4 years. Now, I would argue with that, and obviously I want to see J.D. Vance. I don't think Marco Rubio will run, by the way, if J.D. Vance runs. I also believe that very strongly. I think that the relationship between those two is, from everything I've heard, extremely strong and very close and personal, and they're just not going to do it. I think Marco may decide that he wants to go out into the world and just like live a great life with his beautiful wife and kids. And well, his kids are they're older now, but, you know, live a life with his family, make some money. I'm not sure that he necessarily even wants to get into it. And especially if he knows JD is going to be the guy who's running. Anyway, I know it's hard not to lean too far into 2028 talk right now. I know we got an election weeks away with the midterms, but this piece coming now is because Kamala is making the decision now, really. And people know that, which is why they are weighing in. And it is essentially Democrats taking the position, Democrats who matter, who write big checks, who have sway within the party apparatus. They are telling Kamala, you sure you want to do this? I don't think you want to do this. And they're saying it because they think what I think, which is she can't win. And this is very interesting. The 107 days, wasn't that the book? I read it. Now I can't even. That's how bad it was. It was 107 days, right? The book. It felt like it took 107 days to read the whole thing. The book. The underlying premise is that Kamala wasn't given a fair shot. Of course, that's going to be her position. She wasn't given a fair shot in 2024. And so this time around, she

Michigan, pick some key swing states. She's never had to convince them, hey, I'm competent, vote for me. Or rather, she's never done it successfully. In 2024, she got smoked in every single battleground state, every single one. And there's a very strong case, I think, to be made that she would do even, in my opinion, even worse this time around, because people will be exposed to the real Kamala. The worst thing for Kamala Harris in terms of national presidential aspirations is greater American public familiarity with who she is and how she is. Which brings me to this Wall Street Journal piece. Exclusive: Kamala Harris lays the groundwork for a potential third presidential bid. Her husband has privately told some people he would prefer she didn't run. According to people familiar with the conversations. Here you go. Let me give you a little more of this piece in the Wall Street Journal. Doing great stuff here. As former Vice President Kamala Harris lays that groundwork, like I said, she has said she is undecided on whether to launch another run for the White House, but has taken steps that could be a precursor to such a bid, including speaking with major donors, hiring staff, and traveling to battleground states to boost Democratic candidates in the November midterm elections. Publicly, she has said she's focused on the midterms, et cetera, et cetera. Some people who have known and worked with Harris are skeptical she will ultimately mount another run. And this also brings me to what was said recently about big donors. And some big Democrat names have come out and said, because they don't want her to be the nominee. They know. And I'm going to say something else, too. She got a little bit of a free pass on the whole, you were vice president, because it was thrust on her. Oh, my gosh, last second. Now you're the nominee. Oh, my gosh, it's so crazy. 107 days. She was vice president for 4 years and said nothing about the fact that there was a dementia puppet as president. Of course, she had. Either she knew and lied about it, which is what happened, or she's so stupid and so incapable of basic observation of the world around her. And that there was a dementia-addled president, that of course she's not fit to be president of the United States. But fit or not, there's also the question of, can she convince enough people that she would be a good enough president to fool them into voting for her? And I think the answer is most certainly no. There are strong forces within the Democrat Party who know that they have to step in now. And this, of course, is where Clay and I have this bet, which is still hanging over my head. The stake bet, so to speak. I said she wouldn't even run, which was a very bold position to stake out a couple of years ago. I said, not even run? But this is when it is being determined right now, because if she runs, she probably wins the nomination. So they have to find a way to get her to not want to do it, which was my analysis of this all along. They have to come up with some sweet, sweet gig with a lot of zeros and very little work, right? It has to be, like I said, board seats. You call in for a couple of conferences, make like $500,000 a year or something for a couple, you know. And then a, you know, seven-figure chancellorship of some university. Maybe a, like, Netflix content person role where she just gets to green light some shows she likes and doesn't. Or, she, you know, whatever it is. The Democrat apparatus has to approach her right now and her husband, Doug Emhoff. Hot Hand Doug, as he is known to some. I guess Hot Head Doug, but, you know, apparently there was that allegation he hit somebody, if you remember. There is this one window to prevent a Kamala catastrophe for Democrats. If they do not convince her that it's not worth it for her this time around. And let me be clear, they're going to have to essentially bargain with her to get that to happen. Because otherwise, Clay, I agree with him, doesn't have kids. Why not? You know, why not run? Seems like a lot of, but it's a lot of work and a lot of heat. And I don't think she's up for it. I don't think she's up for it. Now, maybe I'm wrong. Maybe she runs. Maybe this whole thing is moot. But the fact that there are already
Democrats. And remember, they're very much the Democrat machine

0: Our machine got all just smashed up by Trump, and he said, forget the stupid machine, I am the machine. I mean, it's we've had a whole revolution within the Republican Party that has changed this dynamic. For the Democrats, just talk to Bernie Sanders about it. The establishment still really matters a lot. Matters a lot. The establishment handpicked Joe Biden. The establishment handpicked Hillary Clinton, pushed aside Bernie Sanders, who clearly, I think, would have won the Democrat primary back in 16. And a lot of Democrats I know were saying that at the time. And so they're going to weigh in pretty heavily behind the scenes now with Kamala. The fact they're saying that a Wall Street Journal direct access source, this is the claim in the piece, right, that somebody in the conversations with her husband was saying he doesn't think she should run. They just bought a $7 million house in Malibu. I think they want to enjoy that $7 million house. I think if you throw enough money and low show jobs and fancy titles at Kamala, the Democrats know there is a real chance here to get her to just play kingmaker, if you will, on the sideline and let the others fight it out. I don't think it is a 50-50 shot right now, but I would say there's probably a 1 in 3 if you were an odds maker that Kamala does not run. And it's for all these reasons that I've thought all along. So on the one hand, if she does in fact step aside, I will have that sweet, sweet, delicious victory over my good friend Mr. Clay Travis and our bet. But I do think we have a more challenging 2028. So I'm a little bit emotionally hedged here, because if she does run, I lose my bet and Clay gets to order a very expensive steak. However, I think that she is extremely beatable as a candidate for any of the Republican names that are in contention right now for 2028. So I would weep for my credit card, but I would sing happy songs for the country. Because I don't think Kamala can win in 28. I do think there are other Democrats who would be a real problem for us. I don't believe Kamala Harris is one of them. And I'm not alone in this thinking, because there are Democrats who are telling her, we really need you to not do this. We really need, and right now, you think of how much money is going to politics these days. Think of the different ways they can try to induce Kamala. Just prompt, hey, you sure you want to run? Maybe you want to be... You know, the chancellor of UC Santa Barbara, beautiful town. And, you know, not trying to take that chancellor's job, but you know what I mean? Something like that. You know, you make $2 million. You get to stay in Malibu if you want. We got a house for you when you want to be up here. That, I think, is a real possibility. Maybe it doesn't come through, but my thoughts on this one are shared by others who are Democrats, which tells you something. All right, finally, some really good news to share. Over 50,000 babies were saved from abortion this year. Just stop and think about the impact on families and generations to come. Now, how is this happening? Well, it's because of the efforts of Preborn. These clinics nationwide are taking your donations and saving little babies day after day. Dan Steiner, the president of Preborn, explained it best. Because of you, they can invite mothers considering abortion into a Preborn Network clinic to meet their baby. When she has that close encounter in her womb, she is 80% more likely to choose life. But you make this possible. Preborn clinics are funded by you, the pro-life community. No government funding. They need your help or they can't exist. If you're a business owner, by the way, would you consider a large donation at this time of year that you could claim as a write-off? 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
0: Welcome back into Clay and Buck. I want to take this call here. We got Michael in Georgia who raises a important question about my Kamala Harris presidential aspiration analysis. Michael, what have you got?
15: Hey, Buck, just wanted to tell you, just a few weeks ago, as you remember, Gavin Newsom publicly came out and said he would not run if Kamala runs. Now, I think what he was trying to do was stoke a little fire under her to try and bait her on that. But as you can see now, with the Wall Street Journal coming out, her husband saying stuff, it looks like he was just trying to play her. I don't think she's going to run, because he is going to have the donor class behind him. She's not going to have much. And if you have all this public doubt coming out from the donors, her husband, it looks pretty bad for her. So I say she does not run.
0: Welcome to Buck Island, Michael. Population at least two. And let's see how we do on this one. Because as you know, now you're with me and a longstanding, I think I said it right after the, or maybe it was summer after the 24 election, that she wouldn't run. And there's certainly some indication, but it's a now thing, right? We're going to figure this out in the next, certainly the next 90 days or so, whether she actually gets into the mix. And I would say your point about Gavin Newsom is very good, because I think Gavin realizes if she's in, he can't win. But if he says, I won't run, if she runs, then that puts the onus on her to make that decision without anyone being able to blame him for, oh, it's going to muddy the waters and he's going to push her out and everything else. He's saying, look, it's Kamala's choice here. And he, this is very Gavin Newsom, think about this. He leaves it to the donors, to Dougie Elmhoff or Emhoff, to others to do the dirty work, if you will. And then Gavin gets to be like, oh gosh, I'm so sorry that Kamala just decided to pursue other projects, but here I am, more handsome than ever, ladies, ready to be your knight in shining armor with a very low button shirt. That is a real possibility here. And that would be the only way that Gavin Newsom steps in and he gets the hero narrative and he gets all of California without looking like he was being a bully and having to attack a minority woman in the process and everything else. It starts to line up, doesn't it, my friends? You can see how this is possible. Like I said, I gave it a 1-in-3 shot, but it's not a zero. All right, displaying a flag can sometimes say what words can't. We remember, we stand with you, we believe. This year, the International Fellowship of Christians and Jews brought that message to the world through its third annual Flags of Fellowship initiative. More than 4,300 churches, synagogues, and universities came across 17 countries participated, planting over 5 million Israeli flags to remember the lives lost on October 7th and stand with the Jewish people. It sends a powerful message. We will not forget what happened 3 years ago. And that promise must continue long after the flags come down. To continue standing on the side of good, you can support the work of the IFCJ by visiting this website, joinfof.org. 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
11: Welcome back in, Clay and Buck. New voice here. I've been sitting on the tarmac at LaGuardia for part of the show here. I'm now back home. Hello. Hope everybody had fantastic weekends. Oh, Buck, I was going to have some fun with this. I get to New York. I did the big weekend show with Tommy and Joey and a couple of awesome co-hosts there. So I did 6 additional hours. One of the first things I see when I get on the ground in New York City, though, is that Kamala Harris is potentially not going to run, according to the Wall Street Journal, because her husband, Doug Emhoff, most recently from, you may recall him from getting the nanny pregnant and allegedly slapping a woman that he was dating before Kamala Harris, does not want her to run for office. That was a Wall Street Journal breaking news story that came out conveniently for me Friday after we had already finished the show. So I wanted to get ahead of this. I don't know if it's been mentioned in the first half of the program already.
12: Your timing is perfect, buddy. This I've been laying into this one. I'm getting people who are looking at plots of land on Buck Island all of a sudden. They're like, oh, it might be a buyer's market.
11: This is a bit Lazarus-like in that after being pronounced dead, suddenly there is the potential that Kamala Harris might decide to sit out. Now, I still think she's not going to sit out this cycle because I don't think she has anything else going on in her life. But I do think it's interesting that they at least got a leak from somewhere inside of the Kamala Harris camp. And it comes on the heels of the Axios report that a lot of her top advisors are telling her, hey, you can't

0: This is not going to be as easy of a run as you thought. And also with Gavin Newsom saying, well, I'm not going to run if she's not going to run, which I don't think Gavin Newsom would say unless he thought potentially she was not going to run.
1: Right. He said he won't run if she runs. But, Clay, I want you to now put yourself in the shoes of Dougie Fresh Emhoff here, minus the slapping of women, okay? You're going to put yourself in those shoes.
0: Thankfully, we do not overlap there.
1: Yeah. Why do you think the reports are that he is worried about this for Kamala, right? Don't you, if you're going to take this dive and you're going to try to be a presidential nominee, no matter who you are, it's going to be, look, it was a lot on Melania with Trump, especially the second time around. The reports, and by the way, she's like, we have a beautiful life. Are you sure you want to do this? What do you think the Dougie Fresh Emhoff view of this is?
0: I think he's probably being paid, not probably, he certainly is, millions and millions of dollars a year at the high-end law firm that he works for, the major international law firm. I think that he doesn't have to work very hard now because he's kind of the grip and grin, oh, you were married to Kamala Harris. There are some of these lawyers who are just kind of, they're almost PR figures for the law firm. They have all the grunt work being done by other people. He's got a celebrity aspect to himself. He walks in, he shakes hands, he backslaps. He's being paid, you know, probably $10 million a year plus. And that sounds crazy to a lot of you, but I don't think it's crazy. Some of these top lawyers now at the big firms are making $20 million a year. And so I think they're paying him millions and millions of dollars a year. They just bought an $8 million house. And I don't know that he wants to go through what would be probably a grueling campaign. Because remember, for all of the glamour associated with being president, if you are campaigning in Iowa and you are campaigning in New Hampshire and you are campaigning in South Carolina, you're staying in a lot of very not nice hotels. You are going to events where, frankly, they probably aren't that exciting compared to having been vice president. And I think this is important, and getting to campaign with the apparatus of the presidency, where you're flying around on Air Force One or Two, where you have the police escorts everywhere you go back into the mix. There's a great story back in the day. We talked about Gary Hartbuck, where when he didn't get the nomination and he ended up losing it, he went from the potential next president of the United States to having no real money and just driving himself around in a vehicle in Washington, D.C. So if you are a status person, the fall off can be quite monumental. Now, I will also say, in Kamala Harris's defense, I think this is a little bit maybe true of Marco Rubio, too. I don't know that there is a deep burning, I must have this, like Hillary Clinton had in her life, like many different politicians out there have, that your life's purpose is to do this, and if you are not able to do it, your life feels worthless. I don't know that Kamala Harris has that abiding, I must do this passion, in the same way that, for instance, I think Gavin Newsom actually does have this, right? There's some hole in his soul that he is attempting to fill by this job. I don't think Marco Rubio has that. I think it remains to be seen how much J.D. Vance has it. I honestly don't think Trump had it before he ran, because he would have been involved in politics in some way prior if he had been somebody who, I have to be president.
1: With Trump, it was just pure competitive spirit.
0: Yes.
1: As in, look, Obama talked some smack to him, and he did not like that. And then he's like, I'm going to run, and if I'm going to run, I'm going to win. And if I'm going to run and win, I'm going to run and win until I get my two terms. I mean, with Trump, I think it was a pure competition
0: thing. I also think Trump was legitimately bothered by the direction he saw the nation going. And I think whatever you think about Trump, that is 100% true now. And so, but yes, when he ran for the first time in 2015, he was already, 70-ish years old. He had gone his whole life without ever running for political office. So if she does not run, see, the reason I don't think she's going to be able to say no, in other words, why I think she's going to be able, to, why she's going to run, when they put South Carolina first, I think she is going to look at that and say, this is my opportunity. I'm going to be the front runner.

0: runner. I will be the nominee. And I think we'll see how the midterms go. If the midterms don't go well, I think she's going to say, hey, I can run as someone who would have done a better job. Now, we know that's not true. We know that if Kamala were in office, things would actually be worse than they are today. I think substantially worse. But that will at least be, as she wrote in 107 days, an argument that she could do better. Much like, I do think Biden being so awful was actually the best advertisement that Trump had. It was that he was such an atrocious president. It wasn't so much that people loved Trump who were in the middle. It was that they could objectively look at Biden's record and say, this is bad.
1: Yeah, and I just think that Kamala has already shown that she does not have what is necessary to go for the distance on a campaign. Remember, she was vice president, yes, but she lasted a very short time in that election on her own, and then she was just given the job. Do I think Kamala would be, would she accept the job of president if offered? Yes. Does she want to go through 2 years? Well, not 2 years, but, you know, she go through a long period, say 18 months of fighting it out, interviews, all the heat, everything else. Like you pointed out, Clay, $6-7 million mansion in Malibu, whatever it was. It's a really nice house.
0: He's already been paid a ton of money. To your point, she can make millions of dollars herself for as long as she wants to work without having to actually work, right? I mean, a very cushy, chill, easy.
1: And her narrative is kind of still a hero narrative in that she stepped. Now I sound like Kamala's PR person. Biden dropped the ball. She picked it up and did her best with it. And, you know, now she wants to go and focus on the nice things in life, which, you know, she would say, of course, oh, I'm going to focus on, you know, being a voice for change from the, yeah, whatever, like living a very fancy life in very fancy homes and traveling and doing whatever she wants. I think that's appealing to her. I agree with you. She does not have the hole in the soul. I do think that Gavin Newsom, I don't know. You were, I think, actually getting out of the car when I said this, Clay. I think that Gavin Newsom's comment actually makes more sense in light of this because he also gets to say, hey, I didn't push her out.
0: Yeah. His comment makes me think that he's hearing she's not going to run.
1: Yes, absolutely. That's the only thing that makes sense about, come on, Gavin Newsom's just going to sit out. Oh, what? Because Gavin Newsom cares so much about the country. So he's going to sit out the possibility in his mind of the biggest job in the world because he cares about the Democrat Party so much.
0: I don't think
1: Gavin Newsom's mother believes that.
0: When he's going to otherwise have to sit out for 8 or 12 years, I don't buy it.
1: Yeah.
0: So I think he must be hearing that she may not be going to run it. And they would, given their overlapping social circles, he would probably be fairly well apprised of where the current debate is. Now, I also think if you're Kamala, you might not want to announce until June or July. She doesn't have to get in this thing early. She can watch the fight start, the people who jump in January and February and are throwing punches. Remember, Joe Biden didn't even announce until late May, if I remember correctly, back in 2020, when it became clear that there hadn't been some sort of mass uprising. There wasn't a clear favorite. I think she can sit out the mess and then come in and claim. We'll have to see when the registration date is for South Carolina. Everybody knows her. She doesn't need to be in the debate. She doesn't need to be sitting around. If I were advising her, I would actually say you can wait until June or July to get in this thing. Wait until the summer, whenever the filing deadline is for South Carolina. Until then, you don't have to do it.
1: So now we got to also talk about the midterms because we haven't heard what you think about where things are going. What is the Clay take on Tallarico's grand return?
0: Good tease.
1: We're going to, you know what I mean? That's keep people on the edge of their seats there, buddy. All right. 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

0: Welcome back in, Clay and Buck. We're going to be joined by Senator Dave McCormick of Pennsylvania, top of the next hour, then Liz Wheeler, who has a very popular show out there as well. We got a couple of different guests. I see advertised right now on CNN, Buck, that James Tallarico is doing a CNN town hall on Wednesday. And obviously, Tallarico's departure from the campaign trail for 2 weeks and also then his return. We had Ken Paxton on the big show yesterday on Fox News, the big weekend show. And I think we have that audio. Did you play it earlier or no?
1: We did. We did. We played you asking him. But so, basically, Clay, let me ask you. Yeah. Let me ask you. Do you buy the explanation?
0: No. 100% no. Look, I would just go that, like, I don't claim to know exactly what was going on. But let me just put it to you this way. It takes very little time to record a video for anyone in America today. If you are, let's say you're sick, and you are at a house, or you're in a condo, or you're isolated in some way, you can easily do a video and just say, hey guys, sorry, I'm super sick. You can take 1,000 takes on it because it's not live, as we have seen Joe Biden do so many times in the past. And candidly, in the wake of Joe Biden and in the wake of John Fetterman, I don't think you can trust Democrats on any health-related issue at all. And so I think that they are lying about this having been a flu and that it was somehow so devastating of a flu that he was unable to communicate for 2 weeks. I just don't buy it. And again, I come back to, how often have you seen people who are being treated for significant health issues? I've seen, Buck, people doing videos while they're getting chemotherapy, while there are IVs in their arms saying, hey, we've got to fight cancer. Hey, I just want you guys to know, celebrities, politicians, everybody else saying, hey, I just want you guys to know how hard we're fighting. I've seen so many athletes who got devastating injuries that have posted from the hospital beds while they are hooked up to IVs about the surgeries or the treatments that they are going to receive. At no point in time was Tallarico able to do that. To me, that means he was somewhere where they took his phone and that he had no communication that he was allowed to be engaged in. Now, I hope he gets well. I do think for people that have not been in the fire, it's sometimes hard to understand how overwhelming it can be to suddenly be a public figure like is going on in Texas with Tallarico. He was a relatively unknown local state legislator. He's not married. He doesn't have any kids. I don't know what sort of surrounding foundation he has. I think people are more susceptible to being overwhelmed when they don't have a strong home life, a strong family structure, because it is nasty when you put yourself in there, Democrats or Republicans. And I think in some way he got overwhelmed. I don't think it's just the flu. He may have had the flu. And certainly when you are psychologically overwhelmed, you're more likely to get sick, as many people out there have experienced in their lives. And I wish him well. But I think they have to be honest about where he has been the past 2 weeks. And I don't think he's just been sitting at home, unable to communicate for 2 weeks. And it also, some people, Buck, said, well, this is like the Biden strategy. In the Biden strategy, he was doing tons of media from his basement. Tallarico could have done any show. He could have done MSNBC. They would have had him on every day. He could have done CNN. He could have done a town hall where he's calling out for his supporters. He could have recorded videos. None of that happened. To me, it doesn't add up. Now, where was he? What was the cause of all this? Maybe the flu was partly involved too, and it all kind of spiraled. But that's why I asked Ken Paxton. I don't think he has the mental wherewithal and the physical well-being to be able in January to represent the voters of Texas, Republican, Democrat, Independent. And I do believe that Ken Paxton does have that ability. So if I were a Texan voting in this midterm, it would not be a difficult choice for me. And that goes even for some of you out there that are diehard John Cornyn supporters. You may not like Ken Paxton, but the difference between James Tallarico and John Cornyn is seismic too. Sometimes you have to pick the best of an option that might not be your preferred choice. And I hope people come around. We saw this with DeSantis Trump, which was pretty nasty for a while. And I think almost everybody out there that was a DeSantis supporter ultimately decided I'm going to show up and pull the lever for Trump. So I hope Texans are doing the same.
1: Sometimes you got to hug it out for the benefit of civilization and humanity, you know? Look at Elon and Trump. Hugging it out to save the world. That's the idea. You know, they had a little bit of a spat. It's fine. Now they're buddies again. No big deal. Trump, to his credit also, I will say, he is very willing to bring people back into the fold if they're aligned and ready to, you know, ready to get it going. So we'll talk to Senator Dave McCormick here and then later Liz Wheeler. Clay, I want to ask Liz about the Cornell 7 as well as the Shane Gillis over the weekend. Now the Shane Gillis monologue on SNL, too hot for TV, they're saying.
0: Yeah, which, come on, that's ridiculous. Break it all down for you next.
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8: Upping the ante against Iran. I'm Lisa Brady, Fox News. As British Prime Minister Andy Burnham points a finger over the recent suspected plot targeting a U.S.-run base in England.
9: The Prime Minister previously said there was a strong indication that Iran had played a role. Today, while addressing Parliament and taking MPs' questions, he confirmed that allegation and also said the Home Secretary will provide more details to come.
10: I can confirm our assessment that it is highly likely to have been coordinated in Iran, almost certainly directed by Iran's Islamic Revolutionary Guard.
9: A major incident was declared near RAF Fairford last month after police were alerted to three suspicious vehicles in the area. That base has been used by American bombers to strike Iran. Last week, the U.S. withdrew those planes.
8: Fox's Stephanie Bennett in London. That incident remains under investigation with seven suspects released on bail. Also today, a joint statement from nearly 30 countries, including the U.S., signing on to the U.K. assessment about Iranian involvement, condemning a variety of attacks and plots and warning Iran against more. Recent airport attacks by Iran-backed Houthi rebels now blamed for at least 20 deaths in Saudi Arabia, including missiles that hit the international airport in Riyadh over the weekend. The Saudis investigating why air defenses failed to intercept those attacks. Minnesota Congresswoman Ilhan Omar accusing the Trump administration of political intimidation after Homeland Security investigators searched her D.C. home, authorized by a federal judge, as part of what the Justice Department calls a federal criminal probe.
11: Omar on X calling the raid an attempt to target political enemies and weaponize federal law enforcement, saying she will not be silenced. Two sources close to the investigation tell Fox News the search stems from a fraud probe into the Somali-born rep's immigration paperwork. The White House and DHS so far not commenting.
8: Fox's Jeff Manasso. 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
10: 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VOM weather from the Hammond Lumber Company Weather Desk.
11: Cloudy and chilly tonight, the low dropping down to 39. Another cloudy day for us on Tuesday with some afternoon showers. It'll be damp and raw and chilly with the high just 45. Mostly cloudy Wednesday, the high up to 56. Mostly sunny Thursday, breezy, the high 56 again. Friday, another cooler day with occasional rain. Feeling damp and raw again with the high dialed back to 50. For Blueberry Broadcasting, I'm AccuWeather meteorologist Jason Caterina.
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0: live from the Byrna Less Lethal Pistol Studio, it's Howie Carr.
1: Oh my goodness. Tom Shattuck here in for Howie Carr today, and already not thrilled with Jared. There's no land acknowledgement. Playing Italian music, which is the murderous Christopher Columbus. Everything that he did

everything that he torched in the way, you know, we've been told this Indigenous Peoples Day. By the way, if you're a man, are you not embarrassed? Like, would you ever say that out loud? Oh, for Indigenous Peoples Day. This is something, Indigenous Peoples Day is something that drunken wine moms say. These are women in middle age generally, but at least by the time they hit 26, who go to book clubs at fancy wine bars, and pretend to have read the book, but really they're just drinking the wine, which happens, by the way, and I'm not really casting judgment, but just dispel with the book part of it. These people are the worst. How is it okay? Let's say you're Fiona McKenzie-Collins-Reeves, and you live in Wellesley, Massachusetts. Ooh, no, that's too close to home for Howie. But you live in Dover, Massachusetts. How is it that you start your Zoom meeting for your marketing firm that doesn't really do anything? How is it that you start that Zoom meeting? Or for the network of other antique shops that don't sell anything, but the Mr. Hyphenated is paying for it. How is it that you start your meeting with a land acknowledgement that this is the ancestral land, that this land belongs to the Nikmuk or whatever it is, and somehow you're more noble a person than me or you guys? That's all it takes. That's all it takes. You can explain away those two Range Rovers in the driveway and that other thing that's not a Tesla because they can't drive Teslas anymore, but it's still a big electric car. And one of those huge Victorian houses that has like the minaret that has the round part, which I always thought were awesome. So you still get to keep all that stuff as long as you say that this is the ancestral land of somebody else. And you're good. You're done. And you're better than me because I don't even say it because I'd feel terrible saying it, because I'd feel like a hypocrite. How do you do that? So can I go steal one of your Teslas, or can I steal your Range Rover? And as long as I acknowledge that it's yours, I get to keep it? It's so disgraceful. It's so disgraceful. And the other thing is this, about Indigenous Peoples Day. American progressives condescend and patronize. They think of these Indigenous peoples as cuddly, animal-loving, until the mean men, toxic men, came over here and slashed and burned everything and killed the poor Indians and their cute animals who they could talk to. And they feel bad for them. No, you're not saying sachems anymore for your football team. That's mean. No, after what we did to them, no. I like how they treat them like they were this helpless bunch of, like, subhumans. The Indians, they certainly didn't build Manhattan, and they didn't write the Constitution before we did, regardless of what Ken Burns is trying to convince us of. But they weren't dumb. They were primitive, in a way. But they weren't dumb. They were strategic. They were innovative. They were, like, they don't need your pity, lady. Lady who drives her Volvo and wears a mask inside the car still. They don't need your pity. They're doing just fine. We call them sachems because sachems were fantastic. Because they were fierce chiefs. And we want sports teams to show aggressive and strategic superiority like the sachems did. It's an interesting time, and we're here to celebrate, by the way. It's an interesting time that we're going through here. So I've said this before, but I'll say it again. I grew up in Winchester, Mass., home of the Winchester Sachems. I think in my junior or senior year, the football team won the big game at the old Sullivan Stadium. A few years ago, they brought somebody in Winchester during the George Floyd stuff, to tell everybody in town that they were Nazis for using the word sachems and you can't do it anymore. And Winchester voted away the sachems, and I don't know what they have now. The whippoorwills or something. I don't know what they have now. So I moved up here.

0: oh, they're just changing the names. Like, why is it bothering you? It's changing the names. We're just getting rid of Red Raiders, okay? What? And these parents would, like, take it and say, no, it's fine. It was insensitive. Like, what do you know? Red Raiders and Sachems and all that stuff, a lot of these, you don't know anything more than they knew in 1677. Maybe we earned the right to call them Sachems. You think you know the realities of 1670 more than somebody in 1670? You drive around New England and see all these big houses, all these big garrison houses that are two or three, sometimes even four stories. They're beautiful. Do you know why those are here? Those are here precisely because the Indians were attacking us and trying to kill us and several times trying to genocide us. That's us. My people, Europeans. Like, these garrison houses are specifically for that. If you read, and if you want to read, but none of these wine moms have ever read anything on this because they don't want to. But a lot of the town histories are online. You can get the meeting minutes from the old town meetings from the 1600s. I did it one time when I used to live in Melrose. Used to be the home of the Red Raiders. That's gone now. The two things that were happening that when I read this, or maybe it was Amesbury, but it doesn't matter. The two big things that were the subjects of the town meetings. One, of course, disease. Two, Indians attacking. And three, wolves. Believe it or not, a wolf attack was a thing that peaked back then. The wolves aren't attacking anymore because that was eradicated. And the Indians were mostly already eradicated when we got here. Anyway, we'll get to all that stuff, by the way. Kerry Burns is going to join us in the 4 o'clock hour. He's been writing about this stuff forever. But stop it. This Mom Donnie stuff where he has, you know, we'll play this, where he has this, takes a nod to Italian-American heritage month, you know, instead, because he's not going to say Columbus. He can't say Columbus, even though Columbus is the man for a reason. So Mom Donnie gives this pre-produced speech about Italian-American Heritage Month, where he surfaces a socialist, a random socialist, and spends the entire time talking about and by the way, this whole thing, listen to all the socialist buzzwords that you're going to hear here. It's just amazing. This is cut three. Mayor Zorhan Mamdani, who's in mourning today, and we'll talk about that in a moment. Cut three.
1: At the turn of the 20th century, thousands of Italians left their homes in towns and villages across Italy and journeyed to New York City. They came with hopes, dreams, and a belief in the promise of our nation. But like so many immigrants before and since, they were met with unrelenting struggle and discrimination. To get by, they took on the most grueling and dangerous work, including digging our city's subway tunnels, building our bridges, and toiling in cramped sweatshops. Italian immigrants formed some of the city's earliest mutual aid societies, forced to rely on each other for a social safety net the government had yet to create. Pope Leo XIII even dispatched a band of priests and nuns to establish parishes tending to immigrants' needs, including Our Lady of Pompeii, which still stands in the West Village. Through it all, Italians didn't turn away from New York City. Instead, they organized with the vision of a better future. This organizing was born in many ways in East Harlem, at the time a deeply impoverished neighborhood of nearly 100,000 Italian New Yorkers. One of them was Vito Marcantonio, a protege of Mayor Fiorello LaGuardia, himself the son of a poor Italian immigrant. Mark, as he was known, went on to serve 7 terms in Congress and became one of the faces of the American left in the 20th century. He fought to expand Social Security and unemployment insurance for those left out of the New Deal. A lifelong civil rights crusader, he introduced some of the first anti-Jim Crow legislation into Congress.
0: This is a big socialist guy.
1: He's a staunch supporter of free speech.
0: He's a sneaky socialist. By the way, Enrico Fermi worked in the Manhattan Project at Columbia University in New York. They could use Enrico Fermi. Of course, the Manhattan Project is problematic. Antonin Scalia had his law practice in New York. Fiorello LaGuardia, like the airport, born in Greenwich Village. These people are all, of course, problematic to this guy because he's a socialist. So there you go. That's my moment.

0: to talk about Italians. By the way, the Italian culture is fantastic. They've done incredible things.
1: When she says that Antonio Scalia was a mentor.
0: Yeah, you see?
1: Antonin Scalia.
0: You see? He gets a shout out from a great man, a great orator himself, Al Sharpton. So we got a surprise early this morning. Ilhan Omar's house has been the doors have been kicked down by the feds, who are looking for something.
2: Some people did something.
0: Some people kicked down your door this morning and gathered evidence. So we're going to talk about that. It was just such a nice thing to see, because she's a vile human being and maybe not eligible to be an American citizen. 844-500-4242, 844-500-4242. We're going to come back with the latest on Ilhan Omar. We've got a lot of stuff to talk about, a lot of things going on, great breaking news happening as well. And I'm just happy today on this Indigenous Peoples Day, or Italian American Heritage Month. 844-500-4242. My name is Tom Shattuck. 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
6: Back with the Fox News alert, we're learning that the Washington, D.C. home of Minnesota Congresswoman Ilhan Omar was raided early this morning by Homeland Security Investigations. Fox is told by multiple law enforcement sources this began early this morning around 6 a.m. Eastern. Homeland Security and the DOJ are both working on the investigation. A DOJ spokesperson telling Fox this, quote, "Today in the Washington, D.C. area, Homeland Security Investigations executed a judicially authorized search warrant secured by the Department of Justice. This enforcement action is part of an ongoing federal investigation."
7: And I've heard certain things, several different things, but like this is about that she wasn't the age she purported to be when she came here, or this is about she came with a family, it wasn't her own family, and there was something about that. I don't think this is about marrying the brother. I don't know for sure. Bill Malugin, what is he calling this, Jared?
8: According to Bill Malugin, a Washington Post source told him that this is called World War 11 is the name of the operation. It's phenomenal.
7: Fantastic. It's because Ilhan Omar used that term, which is great. Which brings us to today's poll question. Today's poll question is brought to you by Perfect Smiles. 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Jared, what is the poll question and what are the results thus far?
8: Today's poll question, which you can vote in at HowieCarShow.com, is what are you celebrating today? Columbus Day, Indigenous Peoples Day, or Ilhan Omar Raid Day?
7: It's so close because it's certainly not Indigenous Peoples Day. And I do love the Italians. The food is great. The guys are overly hospitable and fantastic. And the women are beautiful. But this raid is so wonderful, too. But she wasn't perp walked, so I'm going for Columbus Day.
8: 46% of the audience says Columbus Day. 53% say Ilhan Omar Raid Day. And 1% say Indigenous Peoples Day.
7: Yeah, that's fine. That's fine. Until we get a perp walk. Oh, wouldn't that be fantastic? Wouldn't that be fantastic? Oh, my goodness. That would be just the best thing ever. 201 says, Tom, if it was not for Columbus, North America would still be a pristine wilderness with all the indigenous people killing each other. That is precisely right. Although there were some cities, but indigenous people cities, a little bit different than our cities. But yes, of course, it was a bloody murder between them. There was the Americas themselves had far more child sacrifice than is talked about. But yeah, of course it was a war zone, which is why some of the Indians welcomed us when we got to Plymouth and Patuxent, and some of them shot arrows at us. That's exactly right. And they were also very opportunistic. And if they can get the white guys with the boomsticks in between them and their enemies, then they were happy to do it. Obviously. 603 says, check out the logo of the Mashpee Wampanoag Police Department. Same logo as the Redskins that had to be removed. Yeah. But by the way, Kerry Byrne knows all about that stuff. He was out visiting somebody. And we'll get to your calls right on the other side, Aaron, so stay there. But he was, he'll tell you, he had an exclusive visit with an Indian tribe to talk about that part of the issue, which is very interesting. 978 says, Tom, the only thing the American Indians have left to their existence in our culture are sports teams named after them. And the left wants to take that away. The left does want to take that away. It was certainly fine, by the way, to use the identity of Indians when Elizabeth Warren did it. she somehow gets diplomatic immunity from that, all that stuff that she repeatedly did for years. Byboy says, Shattuck, well, the Indians also, they made lacrosse, right? In moccasins, although I'm not a moccasin guy. The funny thing is, your house was built about the same time Christopher Columbus was roaming the North Shore. Yeah, I don't know if Columbus ever got up this far, but my house was built in 1726. That is correct. And my heating bill reflects that. 508 says, any truth to the rumor that Howie took the day off to try to sell his books at a Seminole powwow? Oh, that is the Seminole Indians. That is very possible. I don't know. They don't tell me that information, but I think that he would welcome a purchase by the tribes. 978 says, my husband calls it European Invasion Day. Oh, my goodness. 508, you again, Tom. Damn, Howie takes more time off than an illegal alien. 844-500-4242, Howie Carr Show. Stay with us.
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10: Here's what politician Troy Jackson claims.
11: You don't get to buy the government that you want.
10: But let's look at what Troy Jackson did in Augusta. When Jackson was state senate president, his son was one of the highest paid lobbyists in town. Special interests paid his son, and Jackson changed his positions. It was reported that Jackson, quote, flipped his position as his son lobbied. The Portland Press Herald reported Jackson flipped a lot. And Jackson's family has raked in nearly $200,000 lobbying. One company opposed a bill cracking down on their emissions. They paid Jackson's son thousands, and magically the bill they opposed with Troy Jackson in charge, it just went away. Coincidence or corruption? You decide. 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
22: The last time the Alien Enemies Act was invoked, it was used to detain and deport German, Japanese, Italian immigrants during World War XI.
7: That is great. That is great. Interesting. It is, the history is interesting. Roosevelt gets no blame for the Japanese internment camps, taking American citizen Japanese people and putting them in camps? It's amazing. Trump got more blame. We actually talked to George Takei of Star Trek, and he came on and slammed Trump for kids in cages. And said he forgave FDR for interning him. The lefties have lost it. Lost it. Let us see here. Very bad, by the way. You know what happened after World War II in Ohio? Some town in Ohio that's still got a great German restaurant. He shot German shepherds. Because the Germans did ruin most of the last century, but... Don't blame the German shepherds. Those are great
23: dogs. Poor dog died.
7: Well, those were pitted bulls that he was on about. I think he would have called for an emergency, a martial law, if somebody whacked out German shepherds. 844-500-4242. That is the number. Let's go to Aaron. Hey, Aaron. Welcome to the Howie Carr Show.
24: Hey, nice to talk to you, Tom. How are you today, sir?
7: I'm great.
24: Hey, I'm calling from Skowhegan, Maine, and for over probably close to 100 years, our sports teams in this town had an Indian mascot, and we lost it a few years ago from our woke left-wing school board that decided that it bothered people and they didn't want it anymore.
7: Yeah, I mean, usually these school board, usually it's like the superintendent or somebody on the school board will be a blow-in from some other place where they've done similar things. It's funny, Aaron, that Maine and Massachusetts tend to swap school board radical progressives once they get found out for being incompetent, going way over budget by $1 million in Massachusetts, they move to Maine or vice versa. It's horrific that these people do this. You know, they don't watch the football games. They don't go to them. They don't respect people who play football. They look at that as toxic masculinity. And or any of these sports, but it is so misguided. But they want to make you and me uncomfortable, and it's ridiculous. There's like we're as men, and I use that in the term that you use it in. We know that the way you called use the Braves or Redskins or like these aren't slurs. Why would we have our kids dress up as slurs? These are fierce warriors, and of course you would have those teams up there. Hey, Aaron, I have a question for you.
24: Yeah.
7: Did you remember ever celebrating May Day?
24: Oh, sure.
7: And so you do something with the maypole, right? But how did it work? I've heard that you would wake up and somebody would have left a

0: basket of candy or flowers on your step?
1: Yeah, something like that. I mean, it depended on what, you know, on what everybody did different. But, yeah, nobody had a problem with it. Just like, you know, in our town, the Skowhegan Indian. It was always used in respectful and in a nice way. You know, everybody loved it.
0: Yeah, yeah.
1: And then all of a sudden, they showed up, and this girl called Molly and Dana, she's like the head of the woke left-wing Indians here in Maine, come to the school board and complained and said if they didn't drop it, she was going to sue them. So that was the end of it.
0: Yeah, thanks for the call, Aaron. That's terrible. And you've got the same thing. You've got a whole bunch of these activists who work for these kind of NGOs, Native American activists, who just tour the country collecting checks and telling school boards why it hurts them that that they have the name the Sachems or whatever. It's all a grift. All these people are just grifting. I'm good to see them making a living, but they're just grifting socialists, Marxists. They're all the same thing. It's just a different grift than the Somali pirates or whatever. It's, you know, grifting is non-denominational. It's very diverse. In the whiteys, the white guys have done it too. I was going to say Whitey Bulger. 207 says, took the day off to book, sign books. I didn't know signing 20 books took all day. I don't know that that's true. I don't know why Whitey's not here. It's a holiday. Howie should offer a package deal. His book plus Liz Warren's Pow Wow Chow for double the price. Ooh, that's not a bad promotion. That is not a bad promotion at all. Is Pow Wow Chow good, though? So my wife's been reading some history of the country, of the Indians in the country, and two important notes, and this history was not written by a Republican or conservative. Two things to note. One, that the Indian food, the Native American food that up here in New England that was, available, the colonists actually did enjoy and they appreciated that they were high in protein, but they did say it needed salt. Which is interesting, considering I assume that the Puritans from England were some of the worst cooks ever. The other thing is this. Here's a good one for you. That apparently, you know Squanto? It was Squanto, right? Squanto is the guy who showed the pilgrims that if you buried fish in the garden, that the fish would help make the soil richer. So apparently that was not a practice that Native Americans did whatsoever. So they think that he picked it up in Europe while a slave. All right. 207 says, hey, Tom, it's Carl, the really big guy that was asking about security last week. Hey. Oh, okay. Yeah, we'll see. We'll see. Steve had they had some security the other day. I see it there, Carl. Thank you. Thank you for using the Howie Carr Show text line, which you can do, by the way. Text Howie to 617-213-1066. Text Howie to 617-213-1066. You can do that absolutely if you're trying to supplement your resume with a plea on the text line. Let's see, Shattuck, if Omar gets deported, she'll just go back to being a Somali pirate. I don't know that she was I don't think they'd let the women be pirates over there. If it was not for Columbus, North America would still be a pristine. No, okay. So the other thing, so the fish thing, apparently that is apocryphal. Didn't quite happen. But it is fascinating. It is fascinating. But the history is not, if you're going to make things into one was a colonizer and one was colonized, then that's highly oversimplifying the way things were. And I think that you should also, if you're a progressive and you want to learn more about the experience that happened there, I would check out King Philip's War. And Queen Anne's War, too, I think. And just see exactly the great time, the wonderful time that the were having, you know, these raids in the middle of the night, where in some occasions if the colonists were able to get to these garrison houses, the Indians would just burn them, lock them in and burn them, women and children included. So it was a brutal thing, but don't tell me this oversimplifying stuff it's what we do because we're a stupid country in many ways. And many of us now, only listen to government radio. And so government radio is going to tell you this stuff, but,

0: Dan Flynn in National Review says, he's a local guy, Dan Flynn. Christopher Columbus is wrongly reviled, but not for the reason you think. It's Columbus's expansion of Western civilization that has earned him the hatred of today's leftists. Seeking for the roots of order, Russell Kirk wrote in The Roots of American Order, we are led to four cities, Jerusalem, Athens, Rome, and London. The city from where the ideas of Jerusalem, Athens, Rome, and London found their way to Philadelphia gets lost in discussion and on the map, too. Christopher Columbus persevered for about a decade before finally obtaining in Santa Fe, Spain, the backing for his Western expedition to Asia. King Ferdinand II and Queen Isabella granted Columbus the title of Admiral of the Seas, named him governor and viceroy over any conquered lands, and agreed to a 90-10 split in their favor on the material Columbus extracted on his journey. As he later reflected in gratitude to the sovereigns, all who knew of my enterprise rejected it with mockery and laughter. The capitulations of Santa Fe were just that, even if that peculiar first word meant something entirely different in 1492, just weeks after the Iberian Reconquista finished, the Conquista of the Americas began. Columbus entreated Portugal's King John II, England's King Henry VII, and France's King Charles VIII to sponsor his voyage before Ferdinand and Isabella, who had for 7 years rejected his proposal, mainly for the sound reason that he underestimated the size of the planet, but finally capitulated. At the very moment, 603 says, I find the terms White Mountains racially insensitive. Can we change the name? Well, yeah, I mean, first of all, white supremacy and whiteness is violence. So why do those even exist? Tom, 201 says, Tom, if a high school football team had the name U.S. Marines, would that be a problem? Yes, that would absolutely be a problem. Back to the National Review, this is by Dan Flynn. At the very moment Spain completed the expulsion of Islam from Western Europe, it and other European powers faced trade routes to Asia closed by the great Islamic powers to their east. That is the religion of peace once again getting in the way. A bailiff sent by the Catholic monarchs convinced of disastrous potentialities should Columbus win backing elsewhere caught up with the sailor they had just again rejected atop a mule near Peace Pointe Bridge, en route to present his case to France. Isabella and Ferdinand brought Columbus back to Santa Fe, and the rest is history. But as torn down statues in Boston, Buffalo, Sacramento, Chicago, and yes, Columbus attest, large swaths of the population wish to avert their gaze from the history of Christopher Columbus, at least parts of it. 508 says, Shattuck, your choice of attire is extremely hard on the eyes. Somebody else suggested I was a Portland, Maine drug addict. This attire is great. This is the All You Can Eat podcast official shirt. This merch is available, by the way. Let's go to the phones. Tom, if high school football team, you had, all right, let's go to the phone, shall we? 844-500-4242, that is the number. 844-500-4242. Let's go to Tony. Tony, what's going on?
1: Hey, how you doing?
0: Good.
1: Nice to hear you. I was just wondering, you know, I've met a lot of people in my life. I'm almost 80 years old, and a lot of people with a lot of nerve and gall. But this Kimberly Guilfoyle, to try to put the shake on this guy for $100,000 to pay her debit card or credit card, I never heard of anything so gawly in my life. I was just wondering what your opinion of this is. I think she should be removed from that job over there in Greece as the ambassador. She should be removed.
0: Yeah, I mean, who was it that she paid for the money for? I'm not surprised that she was in huge credit card debt. She just seems the type. I think she should be removed too. I mean, if she's taking kickbacks from somebody, absolutely, absolutely. But who knows? She's a person who's, speaking of opportunistic, who's chose her spots in life. But if what she did is illegal, then absolutely, sayonara. It's over. We don't have time for this crap. Plus, you know what? Not particularly not guilty. I'm sorry. I know that fellows seem to gravitate towards her, but not particularly not guilty in my mind. 844-500-4242. 844-500-4242. It is such an interesting time. It's such an interesting time because, like, it's one of those times where people are coming to new reckonings now. You know, like on the trans stuff, even though some people, for some reason, are jumping on the bandwagon now. We'll play Ashley St. Clair in a bit. But, like, some of the insanity is being rolled back, and it's nice to see. It would be really nice if we could live in a time where we could all just be okay with the Indian names if we want, with the Indian on Land O'Lakes Butter. The Indian's gone, by the way. It's real smart. Yeah, have a pretty Indian girl, you know, be ubiquitous in every grocery store. And you got to get rid of that because George Floyd had a drug overdose? Oh. 844-500-4242. My name is Tom Shattuck. 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
8: 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I approve this message, and I ask for your vote.
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0: 863 says, Tom, stop eating when you're talking. Jeez, can't stop stuffing your face for 1 minute. I have no foodstuffs around here, and I would not. I would not eat well on the air. 508 says, Shattuck, Kimberly Guilfoyle is 100% not guilty. I don't know. I don't think so. She looks a bit hard to me. I know if the other people think so, but I don't know. I've heard that she's like really, really nice, though. I know people have been in the green room with her, and she's apparently very, very nice. But, 207 says, I think Troy Jackson needs to stop debating on the pot and learn how to debate in person. Troy Jackson is not good at this. I will say that. And Susan Collins has been beating him in these debates. He's just simply not skilled at this stuff. He's not only, he murmurs and he moves like a sloth and he speaks like a sloth and he's not articulate. So I don't get, see, like, where's the thing that, what's his catch? Which is, like, Newsom has good hair, I guess, right? Or is good looking, right? AOC, good looking. Well, you guys know how I feel about her. Extremely good. Very not guilty. Liz Warren was a proud Native American. I don't see, I just don't see it. 508 says, hey, Tom, you look like Rush Limbaugh before he lost weight. I have no problem with that at all. You want to compare me to Rush in any possible way? I'm happy to do that. I also saw on the Howie cam that it looked like my hair is thinning from up above as well. I don't like that angle, so I'm going to try to not use that angle again anymore. I mean, that's all I have at this point. So that's where I am. All right, let me see. I want to make sure that we can play a piece of audio here that I had grabbed earlier. Where is that thing? Here we go. So, James Tallarico has been found finally. And after all this time, after like 2 weeks, and he seems to have competing stories on exactly where he was. This is Cut 11. This is James Tallarico, who very well could be a U.S. senator very shortly. Cut 11.
1: And last night it got so bad that I went to the urgent care here in Dallas, and I was diagnosed with the flu.
2: How bad was it for somebody who wants to know? Is this just like in bed rest, or did you ever have to go to a doctor or a hospital?
3: I just went to my primary care physician, but it wasn't anything worse than a nasty case of the flu.
0: Which one was it, James? Which one was it? He's one of these guys who's just an odd fellow, but the media loves him so much that they're doing whatever they can to carry him over the line. It's the same thing. If you saw the Sunday shows yesterday, they are like Kristen Welker. Gave Abdul El Sayed a tongue bath. We'll have that when we get back here. It's just amazing. Yeah, your media is failing you again, not surprisingly. This is the Howie Carr Show. Stay with us.
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14: Growing pushback to a deal with Russia. I'm Lisa Brady, Fox News. After President Trump announced Russia would be allowed to sell diesel to help lower prices, Fox's Jennifer Griffin.
15: There are real questions right now about whether this diesel deal that the president announced with Russia is even legal. There's a 2022 law in Congress that was passed after Russia invaded Ukraine that barred the U.S. from buying any oil products or petroleum products from Russia. So there's that. Then there's also the Lindsey Graham Sanctions Act that was passed. And now we're hearing from Congressman Brian Fitzpatrick that there's a bipartisan legislation that he's putting forward called the Ronald Reagan Peace Through Strength Act, which would further bar the U.S. from buying Russian diesel.
14: And President Trump hosting earlier, he made the right choice for the American people. He has also criticized Ukrainian attacks on Russian energy sites. But Ukraine's President Zelensky tells Fox Russia attacked a power plant only hours after a Trump post about a ceasefire on energy facilities.
16: We are ready today for energy ceasefire, as President Trump said. But I'm not sure that Putin is ready.
14: Meantime, British Prime Minister Andy Burnham tells Parliament a suspected plot to target a U.S.-run base in England was almost certainly spurred by Iran's Revolutionary Guard.
17: We will crack down on Iran's use of criminal networks using our full range of powers to target them and their funding streams.
14: Nearly 30 countries, including the U.S., joining a statement on the new U.K. assessment. Pope Leo is scheduled for surgery, expected to be admitted to a hospital in Rome tomorrow to have a nodule removed from his lung.
18: He's scheduled to make an 11-day, three-country apostolic journey to South America in November. The Vatican said the trip is still planned. We don't know exactly when the surgery will take place, but the Pope should be in the hospital for about a week.
14: Fox's Lauren Green, the 71-year-old Pope, revealing the discovery of that nodule yesterday. 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
9: Cloudy and chilly tonight, the low dropping down to 39. Another cloudy day for us on Tuesday with some afternoon showers. It'll be damp and raw and chilly with the high just 45. Mostly cloudy Wednesday, the high up to 56. Mostly sunny Thursday, breezy, the high 56 again. Friday, another cooler day with occasional rain. Feeling damp and raw again with the high dialed back to 50. For Blueberry Broadcasting, I'm AccuWeather meteorologist Jason Caterina.
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1: Oh, my goodness. Just a terrible to evoke white supremacy imagery by talking about an Italian like Christopher Columbus on such a day. My goodness. So, what is your media doing for you? Tom Shattuck, by the way. I'm Tom Shattuck. I work with the Meanwhile. I'm in for Howie today. Howie is back tomorrow. If you missed it, there were Kristen Welker interviewed Abdul El Sayed. She did not.
2: He's an Egyptian.
1: She did not. Cross-examine him once. He just could say what he wanted to say. It's amazing. These anchors, generally these cupcakes, don't even notice that they're doing it. But she just let him say whatever he wanted. Hardly any cross-examination of this guy whatsoever. And you figure she'd have him when he doesn't have an answer. Well, there you go. That's time to start mauling him as to why he's casting aspersions and why he's saying things about impeaching Trump or going after his family out on a campaign stump if he's got no substance behind it. You'd figure, but he went out there and spilled it right on the stage, and she said nothing whatsoever. This is Cut 6. This is Abu El Sayed and Kristen Welker, Cut 6.
3: Earlier this year, you said President Trump should be impeached. What do you see as his impeachable offenses?
4: Like which one?
3: What do you think? Can you name something that he has done specifically? Like just that alone, right?
4: I mean, there are things that he does on a regular basis, and then there are things that his officials.
1: Well, name one.
4: Here's the thing about it: I'm running for U.S. Senate. It's not going to be my place to vote to impeach, but I will be in a position to vote to convict. I'll also tell you this. We have a responsibility to make sure that we are bringing down prices first and foremost. It is a crisis out there. I talk to people every single day.
1: We asked you a question, Abdul.
4: Everything between my gas and groceries. That one woman pulled me aside. She's like, hey, by the time
1: Kristen,
4: I filled up my
1: get him in line.
4: I had eaten half my grocery budget. That's impossible. So our number one concern has to be to address the affordability crisis. And at the same time, making sure that we abide by the rule of law in this country, that every president understands who comes after Donald Trump, that there is a rule of law. I think that is absolutely critical as well. We can walk and chew gum, but we do need accountability. The rule of law has to mean something. And if a president's making $2.2 billion, his sons are rolling around in private jets, extorting foreign leaders for rare earth metal contracts, that's a real problem.
3: But as you note, you, if you win, would be elected to the U.S. Senate. Are you prepared to vote to convict President Trump if he were to be impeached?
4: I'm going to review the evidence, but I've also been reviewing the tape. And I can see multiple things that my colleagues in the House might consider impeachable offenses. But again, the goal here is not retribution. The goal here is enforcement of the rule of law.
1: I will tell you one thing. I don't think that the Trump people or Kushner have done anything. I don't think Don Jr. or Eric have done anything illegal. Or Kushner. I think they're too smart to. And so they're not supposed to be businessmen anymore. They've always done this stuff. This is not like Hunter Biden who suddenly starts selling paintings when his dad is in office. Like, the Trump kids are in business. They sell a Trump brand. Now, you could, if you wanted to, you could try to make an argument that maybe if he's president, they should pause it. But they're not him. It's like, to say it, and people love throwing this out there, especially disaffected conservatives who feel like they've been thrown out of the party. They love to say it's the most corrupt at all, the most corrupt. I don't see that it is. I think, is it a little odd taking a plane from Qatar? Sure. But Trump said they want to give us a plane. It's worth millions of dollars. We're taking the plane. I mean, the guy doesn't leave anything off the table. He's his own cat. There's no doubt about that. I don't think he's doing anything illegal, but we'll see. Anybody does anything illegal, can we across the board then punish everybody? Or does it have to be just Trump people who get thrown behind bars, including the former president himself, as former president? 844-500-4242. That is the number. Let's go to Billy. Billy, what's going on? You're on with Tom Shattuck. How's it going?
2: I am doing pretty well, but frustrated. The Republicans are left.
1: What's going on, Billy?
2: No,
1: who is that?
2: I was parked. I was parked in a parking lot, and somebody got mad.
1: Hold on, Billy. Was she yelling at you? What was her problem with you?
2: Yeah. No. Oh no. So she was yelling at me because I'm waiting for my wife. You know, and I was in her way. So.
1: Okay.
2: She's a Democrat.
1: Yeah, that does seem like Karen behavior. Lighten up, lady, all right?
2: Oh, no, right. So what I was going to say, right, it's so easy. The Republicans, the only thing they have to do is show what happened when Biden was there. They don't have to lie or make up anything. No matter if it's for senator or whatever. They have to tell the American people, is this what you want to go back to? You want 22 million people.

0: for what they did with Joe Biden. You know, they sold him as somebody who had his brain intact, and he was terrible. And so all the woke people who were in the administration, Biden administration, took over, and they were terrible. They were absolutely terrible. And we wouldn't even be talking about Ukraine if Biden didn't cough up Afghanistan and leave all that equipment there. So incompetent. These people are so incompetent. But yeah, no, I think that people, I don't hear a large clamoring. And Billy, be careful out there, my friend. That lady's crazy. Thanks for the call. I don't think that there's a big clamoring to get to the days of Joe Biden back. And the left has gone way past Obama as well, although the media class will always be in love with him. Always. But yeah, Biden was absolutely terrible. Was terrible. But Trump's doing big things right now, but, like, you know, he's got to, and actually this gives us a good chance. We've got to finish out what's happening in Iran. A candidate for Senate who is going against Cori Bush, Justin Murphy, New Jersey, he was asked about the Iran thing, and I think this guy's answer is perfect. This is cut five. This is Justin Murphy from New Jersey.
1: That's right.
2: President Trump calls you and says, I'll do whatever you want. What do I do in Iran? What's your answer?
1: Finish it. Finish that war in a positive manner. We can't wait halfway through and decide we don't want to do this anymore. The Iranian Islamic Revolutionary Guard Corps is a radical terrorist organization that has deprived the Iranian people and the Persian people of their history and of a decent life. They have murdered, raped, tortured, assassinated, promoted and promoted terrorism all throughout the world, especially in the region of the Middle East. They are a cancer on human existence. I remember as a young boy watching those walls of our November of 1979, watching the radical Islamic terrorists storm over the walls of our embassy and 52 Americans held for 444 days. And ever since November of 79, the IRGC in Iran has done nothing but export terror, murder, rape, oppression, and assassination to the region and to the world. And it's time it stops. Four decades is enough. The Iranian people have suffered enough. And I would say, Mr. President, put your cowboy hat on and get out there and kick some ass and get this done and done right.
0: Here we go. I'm all for it because we can't just leave and have them harass the shipping lanes in the Strait of Hormuz. So we've got to go through. We've got to finish it. Continue the blockades and make it hurt. That's the only thing that we can do, really, and protect the Strait of Hormuz. And largely, that problem has been eradicated largely, but not totally. And find alternate routes, as they used to say on the radio. But, you know, that war is not popular. For some reason, you know, Trump is embracing, which I think is great, he's embracing AI and all these tech people. The left has done a pretty good job of convincing people that these people are making Skynet, and it's going to destroy everybody. It's going to kill everybody, and that it's going to sap the water from every town that's in and cause electric rates to go through the roof. And they don't know why they don't like it. They're just Luddites. But this is the way of the future. This is the promised land is AI, but the left has made it unpopular, and Trump is embracing it. So, you know, some of the lack of popularity is rubbing off on him. But he has done a great job with the border, but the overall immigration look is not polling well anymore because of ICE and people getting shot in the streets. Because the left tells a story and distorts it. You've got elected politicians saying that ICE is murdering people, which they are not doing. ICE is a great organization, but the left keeps telling the story. Know her name. Learn his name. The male nurse and the lesbian poet lady who tried to run down ICE. Like, learn their name. Know his name. Say the name. And people are like, okay, and stuff is still expensive. And are we shooting people in the streets? Or are we not? I don't know. And, you know, a lot of the messaging could be better. A lot of the messaging could be better. I'm still very bullish on this administration. And we'll never have another time, I think, when we do things as big as we are doing. I mean, I'm not a big tariff guy, but it's something big. And for Trump to be able to go out there and meet with people who have historically been adversaries.

0: I think that's good. I think he should be talking to people. I think he should be talking to people. It's time to do things different. 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
1: Howie Carr is back.
2: John Shadikin for Howie Carr. Five Oates says, Shattuck guy, guy has a good pint, but nips for lunch, not good. I do not have nips for lunch. That is incorrect. This is Scurrilous. We'll betide you. 201 says, Tom, the GOP has to show the hordes of illegals being welcomed into the U.S. by the if the Dems are elected, this will happen again. Say it and show it over and over again. Yeah, you're right about that, definitely. And it will happen. They are going to fling those borders wide open. If they get back in, they don't care. They like the end of the country as currently constituted. Let's go to the phones here. 844-500-4242. Let's go to David. Hey, David, you're on the Howie Carr Show with Tom Shattuck. How's it going?
3: Hey, I'm good. Hey, how incredibly stupid and immoral is it of Trump to now start buying diesel from Russia? He is the most despicable person ever. What level of stupidity does one need to be to support this clown?
2: Well, I think he's trying to get gas prices, diesel gas prices down, David. So he's being pragmatic about it. I don't know that I love it. And a lot of Republicans are saying, what are we doing here? Exactly. But it is a fact that if Zelensky keeps bombing the hell out of Russian diesel processing, then gas prices are going to continue to go up. And if they're going up for diesel, that's bad for everybody. Thoughts? What do you think you should do?
3: You have me on mute already.
2: Shut up. Oh, don't be, you know, I'll take all the callers in the world who want to go after me or Howie or Republicans, and that's fine. But don't be a bitch about it, okay? Shut up. Oh, tedious. 844-500-4242. That is the number, 844-500-4242. Let's go to Chris. Chris, what's going on? Hey, Chris.
4: Hey, Tom. I wonder if this is a little side just here. That I wonder if Dave realizes it's his war, Ukraine war, that they're all in favor of, that's causing diesel to go up. That's not why I called, but I mean, you know, just so that...
2: It's a good point.
4: Yeah, it's his war that's causing it. I was thinking... It seems to me that, you know, the administration really should, I understand sources and methods, but they really should come forward with what they've got on Iran. I mean, obviously we had Pearl Harbor, so we had World War II.
2: Yep.
4: We had ships being sunk in the Atlantic by the Germans. We could see it. We go, okay, we have to do this. You know, 9/11, that was very clear. But when we just do something like this, it's, you know, he needs to trust the American people, at least those of us that have a, you know, sensible mind.
2: So there is a school of thought, Chris. There is a school of thought, and a lot of this are more traditional Republicans, that this is all about China, that Iran is a huge resource or was a huge resource for China, and there's an impending conflict with China on the horizon. And it seems feasible. It seems feasible to me that perhaps that is it. And that's scary. Like, what does a conflict with China look like? Is this drone warfare largely these days? We know that the Chinese has a war machine, is continuing to expand and have a more capable navy, more capable everything. And they don't really care about, losing a whole lot of people. As a matter of fact, they've got a problem with an older population right now that it wasn't replaced because they had the one child policy. So, that's what I'm told, Chris. Your thoughts?
4: Well, yeah. I mean, obviously, China's building a bigger blue water navy. You know, there's other things they could be putting out that aren't heard. Like, for instance, poverty's at an all-time low. You know, real income's up like $2,900. The GDP right now is month is 5.5%. I mean, August jobs was three times higher than thought. It was like 160,000. I mean, July's jobs got flipped to the positive. It always gets revised down. But I mean, there is a lot of stuff. I mean, murder at 120-year low, violent crimes at like a 90-year low. I mean, they really aren't pushing

0: all that stuff. You know, I was alive and I worked in the gas lines when I was a kid, when the first Iran stuff happened. And this is night and day. I mean, Iran put us...
1: Oh, yeah. Things have been much worse. Thank you so much, Chris. I appreciate it. Very thoughtful call. Stay with us. This is the Howie Carr Show.
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5: That is the number, 844-500-4242. I've actually been listening during the break here to try to see if I can... the meeting minutes from 6 years ago from the Winchester, Mass. School committee where this guy Ferries got in there, this Indian activist got in there and said how important it was that we get rid of all the mascots. And that's what he does everywhere. He said they're part, it's harmful and painful. Just mascots. These people are activists. They do it all over the place. You know, it's good money. Why not? 844-500-4242. Meanwhile, Rashida Tlaib is angry, salty that Ilhan Omar's house has been searched. Tlaib says, a DHS raiding a member of Congress's home is exactly what a fascist police state does. Boring. This president should not be able to weaponize the federal government against political enemies. I stand with Ilhan. A guy I sometimes follow on Twitter named Robert Sterling says, Trump is setting a trap for Democrats, and they're walking right into it. The DOJ likely already had all the evidence needed to indict Ilhan Omar, otherwise a federal judge wouldn't have authorized a search warrant this close to them to an election. If I had to guess, the indictments were ready to file weeks ago. The raid today was bait to get Democratic candidates on the record supporting Omar. I stand with Ilhan. Ilhan is the best of America, etc. When the DOJ unveils the indictment in 2 weeks, every Democrat publicly supporting her today has egg on their face. The trap is sprung right before Americans head to the voting booth. This isn't even 3D chess, it's checkers-level political strategy, and the Democrats are still marching straight into it. They really are completely oblivious. I would welcome that eventuality, I have to say. Sir, let's go to the phone. Shall we go to Josh? Josh, what's going on? You're on the Howie Carr Show. My name is Tom. Hi.
6: Hey, Tom. You're filling in for Legend, and you did a great job. First, let me just make a comment about... Yeah, you are. You're great. Today's Columbus Day, and you got Mommy Commie, the mayor of New York, and he wants to talk about this and that and all these bad things. Well, he should explain about Uganda and Idi Amin, because Mommy Commie's from Uganda. He should talk about Idi Amin and what he did to the people there. And Idi Amin, people don't know, he was the galloping gourmet of cannibals. He was eating people, thrown to the crocodiles. They couldn't even count the people that he murdered there. 200, 300, 400,000. Sure. These guys are homicidal maniacs. So Mommy Commie has got to be called to the carpet and explain his Uganda and his Idi Amin and the murdering maniac that Idi Amin was and all the people that he murdered there, okay? Three men responsible for Western civilization, Christopher Columbus, George Washington, and Charles Martel, folks. Charles Martel stopped the Islamic invasion in the 7th and 8th centuries of Europe. He stopped the cold. It was brutal. The people call him Hammer, but they don't realize, oui, in French, Martel means hammer, but he put a beating on him, and he stopped it cold. This whole thing would have been crazy. But now, if he came back and went to Europe and saw the Europeans, not that the Islamic are not taking over. They're giving it. They're being given housing, money, welfare benefits. I think Charles Martel, George Washington, and Christopher Columbus would be in a real bad mood today. But remember, Idi Amin was the galloping gourmet of cannibals.
5: Well done. Well said. Yeah, you know, at some point we could readdress the entire Ottoman Empire as well, and slavery of European children. Yeah, it's a good point. Today's poll question is brought to you a little bit late by Perfect Smiles. Howie knows how good Perfect Smiles is because he's been going there forever. And his teeth look better than ever. It's so worth the trip to tax-free Nashua, New Hampshire. 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

0: smiles.com or call them at 603-595-6699. Jared, what is the poll question or what are the results thus far?
1: Today's poll question, which you can vote in at HowieCarshow.com, is what are you celebrating today? Columbus Day, Indigenous Peoples Day, or Ilhan Omar Raid Day?
0: Yeah, the raid's not good enough. It's good, but it's not good enough. I want the perp walk. I'm going with Columbus Day.
1: 50% of the audience says Columbus Day. 49% say Ilhan Omar Raid Day. 1% say Indigenous Peoples Day.
0: Yeah, Indigenous Peoples Day. You know, but I'm not going to get back into it. We've talked about it enough. History is history, and it wasn't particularly terrible, more terrible here in this country than it was anywhere else. As a matter of fact, there's cases to be made for that it was less terrible. We had a reckoning with our chattel slavery in when the country was not even 100 years old. And many, many Americans died. And I realize that the Jim Crow laws were very tough. But this is something that we've been efforting now with blood, sweat, and tears now for a long time. 508 says, Shattuck, Tlaib is one of the most disgusting women on the planet. Zero class and dumb. Correct. That is correct. She is absolutely terrible. 508 says, Shattuck, all these soy boys wearing a Ukraine flag freak out if you don't use correct pronouns, but have no problem with over a million people Zelensky sent into a meat grinder with Russia. Yeah, there's been a lot of death over there. They're all, these people are all hypocrites, and they don't care. And that's why it's easy being a Democrat, because you don't have to have an honest reckoning. You don't have to be an intellectually honest person. As a matter of fact, it's encouraged for you not to be. 802 says, Dave, the previous caller is a bleeping ignorant to business and economics and to general logical thinking. I don't remember. 508 says, Shattuck, all these overweight Karens with multicolored hair say that no kings have no problem. Yeah, they have no problem with Zelensky not holding an election in 7 years. Well, Zelensky, he gets asked about that fairly often. And he says, like, which is what you say when you do things like this. He says that they're in a special state of emergency, so they'll wait till afterwards. Will they? 844-500-4242, that is the number. Let's go to Emmett. Emmett, what's going on?
2: Hey, Tom, how you doing? Real quick, I'm reading this great book right now by Jonathan Jordan called Ike and Winston, Churchill and Eisenhower's Friendship During World War II and the Cold War. And it goes through, and it's written like a spy novel. I can't recommend it high enough. But do you know how many crap sandwiches everybody had to eat when you're dealing with international diplomacy and militaries and who's going to run what and who's going to do what? It was really eye-opening.
0: Yeah, well, Churchill was fighting the Russians, essentially. Over Middle East
2: originally
0: countries.
2: Too,
0: right, yeah. So like the people don't talk about those fronts in Africa, in the Middle East that Churchill was embarked on, and then having to horse trade with the I guess they were the Soviets by then. It was amazingly tough. And Churchill was a brilliant guy, and I'd be interested in that book certainly. You know what's funny, Emmett? I'm not even reading. My wife is reading a book to us in the car. But I'm watching this old, from my town, these old-timers are talking about what things were like in World War II. And this woman was saying that there used to be wardens that would come by and check, and this is up near Newburyport. In World War II, these guys would come by and check to make sure that your shades were drawn so that no light could be emitted at all in case the Germans decided to bomb us. And they would knock on your door. And that there used to be things for headlights back in the 40s. That you'd put on that would block headlight rays from going up at all, so German planes couldn't see you, or Germans, you know, who were coming to kill us couldn't see you. And the woman said that they were in fear. She said, we were always afraid. Wow, what a time to be literally existentially afraid that the Nazi war machine could be in Newburyport, you know, the drop of a dime. And you've seen them, you know, around here, all those observation posts put out to find U-boats. The Germans were already killing us for years in the Merchant Marines and all that stuff. But imagine that, being like night and day, really afraid that it's the end of times. And it could have been. But that is, I think, the Eisenhower, the resolve Eisenhower showed is remarkable. I love the fact that he shouted at Oppenheimer after, I guess that would be Truman. I guess that would have been Truman. Truman, okay, I'll throw him in there too. That he shouted at Oppenheimer after Oppenheimer was mad that we were going to continue having the bomb and was felt regret for Hiroshima and Nagasaki. And I think that shows incredible resolve. We had incredible leaders with incredible resolve back then, and I don't think we have that great of person now. I just don't. Let's see. 207, celebrating today? The infamous Brady Gang shootout took place on October 12, 1937, on Central Street in downtown Bangor, Maine. I that's a new one for me. I'll learn it. 1937. There are things all around since I'm in the Merrimack Valley. You probably have it, too. From the great floods of 1938, the buildings are marked with these markings that show, you know, how high the water was. It's amazing. That was a bad time to live in the low ground. 774 says she could not be a pirate in her homeland, but she could be a pirate booty, especially if the pirate is her brother. I don't know what that means, I don't think. Yeah, it's an interesting... It's an interesting time to be alive. Interesting time to be alive. But, I mean, Ilhan Omar has always been vile. We can agree with that. But she's also been shady. She's a shady person and a shifty person. And are we thinking that, like, the scam culture that comes from the area of the world that she is from, somehow she'd have some antibodies to it? Why? If everybody else is doing it. It's a thing. In Maine, for the Maine Wire, we're working on all sorts of Somali Medicaid fraud. I think we found one that wasn't. One. And you wouldn't want to be that guy, because if he's the scapegoat, good luck, sir. Oh, it's all about good choices. All about good choices. But it does make you wonder, too. Like this guy Ferries, who is the Indian guy, who's the activist who makes all the money. You know, how much of that is government grants for your NGO? And you just go take trips. People get you on the speaking circuit. You talk about how bad the white man is and how you're still feeling the racism and victimhood of having a sports team called the Sachems near you. And so you got to get rid of that. And you can make really good money. And all you have to do is make up horse bleep about feeling like violence is being perpetrated against you because somebody works for the Red Raiders or somebody is on the Red Raiders soccer team, and you can say that really hurts me and that's violence towards me, and you're going to find these suburban wine moms saying, oh my goodness, we have to change it. It hurts them. And then when you say, can we change it back? They say, why do you want to make changes? Can you just stop it? Just focus on something else. And like, wait, you had no problem messing with the name of the football team in town. When you never went to a game, you don't know the rules, you could care less, but all you know is you knew that I liked the games. I liked having the red and black Sachems uniform or the red and black Sachems jacket in Winchester. I liked having that. And for some reason, that bothered you, Karen, and so you had to take it away from us? It's like, no, no, no, no, no, no, no, no, no. And they're just miserable, too. They're miserable. Maybe it's good that they, you know, it'll be good. Learn to be less miserable and learn to smile. And you know what? You want a good smile? Go to Perfect Smiles. New England loves Perfect Smiles. In September, Howie and Grace listeners traveled from, among other places, Burlington, Mass., Hampton Falls, New Hampshire, and South Orleans on Cape Cod. No matter how far, Perfect Smiles is worth the trip to tax-free Nashua. That's in Nashua, New Hampshire. Howie was there before leaving for Florida, and they filled two cavities. And, of course, he got the best dental cleaning anywhere from Lori. In the spring, Howie has to get a new implant. He could get that in Florida, but Howie only trusts Perfect Smiles to repair and clean his teeth. Stop putting off what you've been thinking about forever. When Howie was last at Perfect Smiles, he saw two listeners who talked about how happy they are with Perfect Smiles. They proudly showed off their smiles, not only is this their staff up to date with all the technologies?

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0: Welcome back to the Howie Carr Show, 844-500-4242. That's the number if you want to get involved. Had a little bit of a tech issue with Tom Shattuck. We're trying to get him back. We'll work on that as we can. If you want to text, you can text. Just start your text with Howie to 617-213-1066. We are live on this Columbus Day or Indigenous Peoples Day or Ilhan Omar Raid Day, as we're calling in the poll question. If you hadn't heard this morning, federal agents raided, shall we say, Ilhan Omar's Washington, D.C. residence. Here is the report from Fox News.
1: Back with the Fox News alert, we're learning that the Washington, D.C. home of Minnesota Congresswoman Ilhan Omar was raided early this morning by Homeland Security Investigations. Fox is told by multiple law enforcement sources this began early this morning around 6 a.m. Eastern. Homeland Security and the DOJ are both working on the investigation. A DOJ spokesperson telling Fox this, quote, "Today in the Washington, D.C. area, Homeland Security Investigations executed a judicially authorized search warrant secured by the Department of Justice. This enforcement action is part of an ongoing federal investigation."
0: So we don't really have any details as to what specifically this is about. As Tom reported earlier, there were some indications that this was not necessarily about marrying her brother, potentially, but as you know, they don't really just issue warrants out of the blue unless, you know, it's the Justice Department under Garland Merrick, Merrick Garland over there. They can issue, you know, warrants, subpoenas, raids, whatever they want to do. But this DOJ, it seems like they've had this going for a while. And Tom even was saying earlier that maybe they're ready to go and they're kind of baiting the Democrats to support Ilhan Omar and get them on record. So when they make this push about what's happening in a couple weeks and they follow through with all this stuff, they look like they have egg on their face. And that's, you know, if there's anybody who loves to step on rakes and hit themselves in the face, it is the current Democratic Party. All right, we're going to try and reconnect with Tom Shattuck, get this all settled out after the top of the hour. This is the Howie Carr Show.
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0: attempted missile attack on Saudi Arabia. I'm Lisa Brady, Fox News. Saudi officials confirming they intercepted an incoming ballistic missile today after two deadly strikes over the weekend by Iran-backed Houthi rebels on the international airport in the capital Riyadh, killing at least 14 people, including one American, wounding hundreds more.
1: This comes as Houthi rebels are now issuing a direct warning to foreign airlines against using Saudi airspace or airports inside the kingdom. The strikes against the airport and energy infrastructure in the south raise questions about if the United States could come to the defense of Saudi Arabia and launch a new round of strikes against this Iranian proxy group.
0: Fox's Trey Yingst in Tel Aviv. Delta Airlines is now delaying the start of its new nonstop flight from Atlanta to Riyadh, pushing it to March instead of this month, after an FAA warning to be cautious flying to or over Saudi Arabia. A federal judge is pausing tree cutting at the historic East Potomac Golf Course in D.C., accusing government lawyers of deceiving the court about ongoing renovations.
2: President Trump has announced plans to convert the public course into a championship-level venue. Hundreds of trees have been removed. Judge Anna Ray has ordered the tree cutting halted for at least 24 hours and threatened to extend the order another 2 weeks. The judge has previously required a preservationist group be notified before major work is done on the golf course as part of a legal challenge.
0: Fox's Jared Halpern at the White House. The Trump administration argues the tree removal is routine maintenance and unrelated to the proposed overhaul. Minnesota Congresswoman Ilhan Omar accusing the president of political intimidation, posting that a search of her D.C. home earlier today is part of an effort to weaponize federal law enforcement. The Justice Department says that search by Homeland Security investigators was authorized by a federal judge as part of an ongoing criminal probe. The Dow up 195 at the bell. 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
6: Cloudy and chilly tonight, the low dropping down to 39. Another cloudy day for us on Tuesday with some afternoon showers. It'll be damp and raw and chilly with a high just 45. Mostly cloudy Wednesday, the high up to 56. Mostly sunny Thursday, breezy at the high 56 again. Friday, another cooler day with occasional rain. Feeling damp and raw again with the high dialed back to 50. For Blueberry Broadcasting, I'm AccuWeather meteorologist Jason Caterina.
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1: Welcome to the Howie Carr Show, 844-500-4242. That's the number if you want to call in and get involved in the show. We're still having some issues with Tom Shattuck, but don't want to keep that from a great guest we have on this Columbus Day. Yes, it is Columbus Day. That's what the president calls it. That's what we call it. Historically, that's what it's been called. You heard the song by Lou Monte. He's not just Dominic the Donkey, although he's mostly Dominic the Donkey. I want to bring on right now Kerry Byrne, a local guy, talks all things Columbus. He has a great Substack out, Six Ways Christopher Columbus Made the World a Better Place. Kerry, welcome. Thank you for joining the Howie Carr Show.
2: Jared, how are you doing? Pleasure to be on, as always.
1: I'm doing all right. So, obviously, everybody knows the assault on Christopher Columbus and all things colonial, what have you. So, just why don't you talk a little bit about your piece, Six Ways, and how the academics, the scientists, and the Americans once had a more complete and nuanced view of Christopher Columbus for us.
2: Well, first of all, the attack on Christopher Columbus, a cancel culture attack, is part of a wider effort by cancel culture, by socialists, by leftists, to break up the foundation of American history. They're attacking America's foundational structure to essentially, and you can read this in their own writing, socialist platforms, anything, because they want to tear down the United States. The only thing standing in their way for world domination, and this is in their writing, is the United States of America, right? So they're doing it, and they've been doing it in academia and education for, you know, since the 1960s, attacking our institutional foundations, our historical foundations. And nothing is more elemental to the United States than Christopher Columbus. And what they've done is it started largely with the Boston guy, Howard Zinn, who was a fiction writer posing as a history professor in Boston. And he wrote this famous work, The People's History of the United States. It's been lambasted. It's been kind of broken down as basically a work of fiction. And he's the one who kind of started this attack that Christopher Columbus brought all the evils of the old world to the new world, where everyone lived in peace and harmony. And that wasn't the case. Christopher Columbus entered a very complex world of all the human flaws that existed in Europe, existed in Asia, existed in the new world. And we've forgotten about that. And Christopher Columbus actually made the world a better place. And if you go to my Doug Adams Substack, I'm actually originally from Quincy, so Doug Adams is like a nice pugilistic version of John Adams. And you'll see six reasons why Christopher Columbus made the world a better place. And these are hard to assail. I can run them through you, or I can, you know, take...
1: Yeah, actually, Kerry Byrne, we're talking to Kerry Byrne, Thug Adams on Substack, and we are now back connected to Tom Shattuck. So Tom's going to hop in for me here. Take it away, Tom.
2: All right.
3: Thank you so much. I've been waiting to get you on to talk about this, Kerry. This is always, every year, this is so aggravating. This is the assault that this guy's on, Christopher Columbus is on. And they're getting louder and more desperate at the same time. But yeah, okay, so I just went to, let's just say I just got out of BU. I'm convinced that Christopher Columbus genocided the natives in the Caribbean and ate some of them. And he was the man who created the chattel slavery for the United States later on. And he's just a terrible Hitlerian kind of person. Tell me why he's not.
2: Well, first of all, Columbus arrived in a land that had all the human flaws of the old world, of humanity. These existed wherever we lived. And slavery was practiced in the New World by natives. Human sacrifice was practiced in the New World at an alarming rate. Even cannibalism was a practice in the New World.
3: Yep.
2: And you know, what they've done, and that the natives were just as human and inhumane as Europeans were, okay? And what the left has done is actually dehumanized natives and made them docile people with no agency. And they've done it, actually with the Washington Redskins. You know, we can get into that some other time. But the guy in the Washington Redskins helmet was a real man. He was an American hero, Blackfeet Chief John Two Guns Whitecap. They erased him. They erased him from the narrative and made this a docile character. And when Columbus arrived in the New World, he landed in what's now the Bahamas. The first people he met were the Taino, the Taino people. This is not one culture here. There were many different nations of people, many different cultures. And the Taino warned him of a conquering and colonizing tribe of natives from South America that were known as the Carib, from which we get the word Caribbean. They conquered the Caribbean. They were from...
3: Oh, interesting.
2: Basically, scholars think they were from what's now Venezuela. Okay? They had another name. They were also called, and this is straight from the writings of a Catholic priest named Father Ramon Panay, who Columbus brought on the trip to document local culture, okay? And the Taino told him that this land was very extensive and that in it were people who had one eye in the forehead, which is not true, right? It was just a myth. Right? They were afraid of each other people. And others whom they called cannibals. The Carib people were also known as the cannibal. They ate human flesh. And the one word cannibalism comes from this tribe that Columbus encountered on his first visit here, okay? And that's not to paint, you know, natives as savages worse than Europeans, but they were not these people living in pristine beauty and friendship.
3: Talking to the deer. Right. Right.
2: Yeah, they were not. They had they were all warring. They were all at war with each other. So that's one thing. He entered a very hostile world, okay? And one thing that's been erased from him is that Columbus left behind a settlement. It was called La Navidad. We went off Feliz Navidad, right? The natives slaughtered the settlement. They killed all the Spanish in there. So when Columbus came back, he actually built the settlement out of the timbers of the Santa Maria. Okay?
3: Oh, wow.
2: Yeah, yeah. So here's the exact.

0: through a whole bunch of things. But the biggest thing is that the United States of America itself would not have existed without the Columbian voyages. Okay?
1: So how is that, Kerry? So the Columbian voyages, was this publicized somewhere? Like, guess what? The guys found a way to riches. And, like, how does word get out?
0: Well, he returned, right? He returned. He actually, brought natives back with him. And it was a global phenomenon that he returned, returned to Europe, with all these amazing discoveries of this vast new land, right? And but what he did so much good came of it. A couple of examples. Academics, right, they hate Columbus now, right? He's public enemy number one, right? Because they're trying to destroy our foundational history. Academics used to understand that Columbus was the founder of American anthropology. He came here to study local cultures. And in fact, I have an exact quote from a Yale University professor named Edward Gaylord Bourne. Columbus actually in person, this is a quote, Columbus actually in person set on foot the first systematic study of American primitive custom, religion, and folklore ever undertaken. He is, in a sense, therefore, the founder of American anthropology. This is by a Yale University professor in his book, Columbus, Ramon Panay, and the Beginnings of American Anthropology in 1906. So a century ago, academia understood the great contributions Columbus made to science and culture and the humanities. Anthropology is a study of the humanities. So all this has been rewritten. Look at our own diet. Our own diet. It's called the Columbian Exchange, Tom. Okay?
1: Huh?
0: Here's a way to think about the Columbian Exchange. The global diet change, okay? Here's the way I put it. Three bullet points. Roman Emperor Julius Caesar never chased the tomato sauce. Patrick, the patron saint of Ireland, never planted a potato. Apple pie is totally un-American. But here's why. Tomatoes and potatoes are New World crops. They didn't exist in Italy or Ireland or Europe and Asia before Christopher Columbus. Okay? These crops were brought back to the New World. So we all think of Italian food, tomato sauce.
1: Yes.
0: But that only existed after Christopher Columbus. We all know the Irish love their potatoes, which is not untrue. what I mean?
1: Right.
0: I grew up in a Boston Irish neighborhood, right? But potatoes did not exist in Ireland before Christopher Columbus. They're part of the Columbian Exchange. American is apple pie. Apples did not, the natives of the New World of North America, South America, did not know what an apple was. They come from Asia. Apples were actually the first apple orchards in America were planted in Boston by William Blackstone. We know it now today as the Roxbury Russet. It's an apple from Boston. It's the original North American apple. It was planted in Boston.
1: Wow.
0: Still called the Roxbury Russet.
1: This is the William Blackstone who went down to Rhode Island? Is that the same guy?
0: Exactly. Same William Blackstone. He was the first. He settled in Boston 5 years before John Winthrop and the Pilgrims. He left John Winthrop and the Puritans. He left when the Puritans arrived.
1: On an ox. He was disgusted.
0: He was disgusted by all the new immigrants.
1: Yes. Hey, Kerry, I want to sneak in here because you've got this great, and thugadams.substack.com, this great Blackfeet Nation piece up about them saying to the NFL, and you've talked about this before, hey, give us our Redskins back, guys. You're all wrong about this. Let me know what's in there.
0: Yeah, well, actually, this is directly tied to Christopher Columbus. I'll tie it all together at the end. So I'm going to sound like I'm bragging a little bit, but it's true. I'm the only reporter in America who ever interviewed the family of Blackfeet Chief John Two Guns Whitecast. If you don't know who he is, you know his face. He was the face of the Washington Redskins for 48 years. Blackfeet Chief John Two Guns Whitecast. He was also the face on the famous U.S. Mint Indian Head Nickel, the most popular coin in American history.
1: Huh.
0: Blackfeet Chief John Two Guns Whitecast. He was known, when he died in 1934, it was front page news from coast to coast. I have all the obituaries, the New York Times obituary, everyone. He was an American celebrity. He fought for Native heritage all the way from Blackfeet Nation in Montana to the halls of power in Washington, D.C. He made President Coolidge a member of the Blackfeet Nation. He was friends with Teddy Roosevelt Jr., people like
1: that. Wow.
0: And during the War on the Redskins, which was a politically coordinated attack, they erased his entire life story. You never heard of him because no media ever mentioned him. I wrote about him when I was at Fox News. I wrote about him, more recently at Doug Adams, my Substack. And he was a real man. He was a real American hero, a Blackfeet chief. So I went recently and visited his family in Blackfeet Nation. And I had them on the record before. They were never consulted. They want him back. They want the Redskins back. They want their native. They want their hero back. I visited his homeland. I visited his grave. I interviewed his family. And the media completely whiffed on this. They completely whiffed on this. And nobody ever interviewed the family. Nobody.
1: It's so interesting. It's like a bunch of middle-aged progressive women from Park Slope or Greenwich Village or Alexandria, Virginia, and Cambridge, Massachusetts made the decisions on his behalf without going.

0: to his family because they're really good people.
1: The family's great people. I met him in Washington, D.C. this summer. Yeah. They met with Senator Dan from Montana. There is the Washington Redskins have been bringing back several elements of their native heritage. I still call them by their real name, the Washington Redskins. That's most every American. And they brought back many elements of their native heritage, including they just recently announced in 2027, next season, they're going to have their native spear back on the helmet, which they had in the 1960s.
0: Really?
1: Before they adopted Two Guns White Cap. And that's all from, you know, my report. I've been working with this group, Save Our Native Souls. And listen, when the Redskins were canceled, 90% of Native Americans supported the Redskins. There was never any Native outrage against them.
0: And wow. Kerry, I don't want to spring something on you, but can you join us for one more segment? Can you hang in there?
1: Yeah, sure, absolutely.
0: Okay, he is Kerry Byrne. Guys, we're going to get to the we're going to take a quick break and come right back with Kerry. I got so much to talk about. It's a very important Indigenous Peoples Day, 844-500-4242. My name is Tom Shattuck. This is the Howie Carr Show.
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5: (844) 542-4261 says, Tom, it's Columbus Day, not Indigenous Peoples Day. Yes, I know. I'm having fun with it because I'm seeing all these soft lefty communist socialists all over everywhere saying, we embrace Indigenous peoples today because the legacy of their hard work and innovation still pays off. Oh. To bring clarity to this stuff is why we talk to Kerry Byrne. You can find him at thug_Adams on X. Check Thug Adams Substack. I tweeted one piece out there. You can look it up. Kerry, I was shocked to hear you just say that the Redskins organization is snapping out of this this hysteria.
6: Well, they have to because... First, they have to because the truth is on the side of the Redskins. There is a whole tradition, you know, there was an actual Redskin as a word of native origin. Mm-hmm. It was an actual warrior ceremony. It's well chronicled in scholarship. In fact, even the Smithsonian Institute, their chief linguist said that the Redskin is a word of native origin. And most importantly, the image of the Redskins, that man on the helmet, was not a logo. It was not a mascot. It was a real man. It was Blackfeet Chief John Two Guns Whitecap. And so, you know, when we started reporting, and again, I'm the only reporter in America who ever reported this, but it got out there, you know, first with Fox News and now with Doug Adams. The Redskins management is aware of this. They know that they inherited this problem, by the way. The current ownership bought the team in 2023. So the team was already renamed before they bought it. I don't think they realized the public relations disaster they inherited. But the family of John Two Guns Whitecap is adamantly in favor of bringing back the two games. In fact, they want him honored at the new stadium. I reported this exclusively at Doug Adams. And I've also done work with the Blaze, Glenn Beck's platform, and they want them back. And Native Americans were never in favor of getting rid of the Redskins. 90% of all American Indians were supported the Redskins, or at least weren't offended by the Redskins, according to two major polls, one by Annenberg and one by the Washington Post. Okay? That's the only data we have on it. And the mainstream media just pushed it aside. The Washington Post pushed aside their own polling data. You know? So we've been able to get to the family. The family was never consulted. The family wants it back. And how does any moonbat lefty look at this issue and go to the family? And I've had people do it to me on Facebook and say, well, it's a racist thing. I said, you know what? Go talk to the Whitecap family. Go talk. They're on my Facebook page. Go talk to Delphine Whitecap, the niece of John Two Guns Whitecap. Go talk to Thomas Whitecap. Go talk to Sean Whitecap. Go talk to go talk to his descendants. See what they say. And not only these people are pro-American, Christian conservative, Americans. They're proud to be American. They serve in the military at a higher, Native Americans serve in the military at a higher rate than any other ethnicity in America because they're proud to be American. They're proud of this nation is not a result of European colonization. This nation, and this is where we're going to tie together Columbus and the Redskins, okay? This nation, and the founding fathers knew this, this nation is a result of European enlightenment, a man of the European enlightenment, learning to discover Native American political and cultural ideas. Our entire Constitution is based on the Iroquois Confederation Great War of Peace, okay? The founding fathers wrote about this. The Iroquois sent a delegation to the Second Continental Congress. They slept in Independence Hall. They were there for a month. They were part of the Continental Congress. They had a...
5: Kerry Byrne, thank you, my friend. We are out of time. Go to Thug Adams, guys, on Substack and read his stuff. It is great stuff. My name is Tom Shattuck.
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0: in for Howie today on this Columbus Day. Bro, I didn't know all that stuff about all where the... I knew the tomatoes were not here. I didn't know where they were, though. I know we didn't have horses either. But, yeah. I don't know when pasta got here, but pasta has been my best friend and worst enemy. That's a tough one. It's gorgeous, though. Good pasta. What do we blame for all this stuff? If you may know Ashley St. Clair, she is the influencer who Elon Musk got pregnant. She's got a child now. She at first was thrilled about being Musk. She was a conservative, one of these conservative influencers who was like cute and had a pink gun kind of thing. And Elon Musk didn't give her the attention she was looking for, even though he bought her like a really nice place to live in New York City. But she didn't want to pay off from him, supposedly, and she wanted him to be like, she wanted to be Mrs. Musk. It sounded like she wanted to have little rocket men, she said. Anyway, she has changed. That didn't work out for her, so she has now morphed. She's taken the Candace morph. She's now a lefty, although Candace is not. I don't even know what Candace is anymore. But here's Ashley St. Clair. She's a part of this documentary that is, of course, dumping all over Elon Musk. But she is out there now. She's a good Democrat socialist now with good Democrat socialist and progressive views on all sorts of things. This is Cut 9, Ashley St. Clair.
1: Are you a Democrat now?
2: Are you a Democratic socialist?
3: Are you one of the communists?
1: Are you?
3: So I am a dues-paying member of DSA, but I...
1: Oh, you're a DSA member?
3: Yeah.
1: Recently?
3: A little bit ago.
1: Oh, you're a dangerous leftist radical.
3: Bella ciao, bella ciao, bella ciao.
0: By the way, that's the...
1: You published an anti-trans book.
0: That the word that was the on the bullet, Kill Charlie Kirk.
1: What is the thing you most regret about your time in the, can we call it the MAGAverse?
3: Yeah. Yeah. I think being unempathetic. I think projecting my own brokenness onto other people. And so I think I'm always going to feel guilt about my own role in pushing rhetoric about things I didn't know anything about. I just saw a headline that came up on my phone recently about the hospitals that cut deals with the Trump administration to end gender-affirming care. And I, like, even though I know that's not my fault, like, I felt guilt for any role I played in pushing narratives that have led to these consequences.
0: Okay, psycho, whatever it takes. But I'm not going to let Ashley St. Clair ruin my day because it is Columbus Day, which brings us to our poll question. 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Jared, what is the poll question and what are the results thus far?
4: Today's poll question, which you can vote in at HowieCarshow.com, is what are you celebrating today? Columbus Day, Indigenous Peoples Day, or Ilhan Omar Raid Day?
0: I do love that third one, but I'm giving it because a raid is just one thing. I need the perp walk, so that's an incomplete joy. So I'm going with Columbus Day, absolutely.
4: 53% of the audience now says Columbus Day. 46% for Ilhan Omar Raid Day, and 1% for Indigenous Peoples Day.
0: Yeah. We'll see what happens with this Ilhan Omar stuff. I certainly hope it sticks. Unfortunately, the PR shine is off this a little bit because Trump came out, the administration came out and had a couple of follow-ups, like with Pam Bondi doing the whole thing with the Epstein files. Handing out those things with Kristi Noem, acting like G.I. Jane, and they have those two were personnel issues right out of the box, and kind of made the whole thing seem like a joke. But I hope this takes, and like we read earlier, it looks like if a judge gave an order that they believe that the place should be raided, wouldn't that be fantastic? I don't know much. I don't know much about

0: about her. I know that she supposedly was married to her brother and that there's all sorts of weird, wacky stuff going on. Her sister's part of an NGO that gets a whole bunch of money. Like, this is, to me, with the sister being part of an NGO, that sounds like the kind of fraud that we're studying up in Maine. Let's see. 6201 says, Tom, I might be wrong. I believe a bomber in World War II was named Redskin. Is that true? Very possible. I didn't look it up. 802 says, it will be fun watching the libs demand due process for illegal Omar when she's indicted. Yeah, man. Wouldn't that be nice? Wouldn't that be nice? Well, you know what needs to happen is we need to have a reckoning for some of this stuff. 339 says Marco Polo brought back spaghetti from China to go with Columbus's tomatoes.
1: Yeah, I'm looking here. I don't know if Redskin was the name of a bomber, but the Type B-6 flight jacket had an early red, brown, or russet Redskin shearing variant. So the bomber jacket, the B-6 flight jacket, was called the Redskin. Wow. I don't see anything about an actual bomber, but probably the bomber jacket.
0: Yeah, probably a great jacket. 774 says, the wife and I are headed to Portugal Wednesday. I'm trying to talk my wife into letting me cancel the trip and book through you guys so we can go together. Whoa, that's the Taylor trip. I really, really, really want to go to a family. I'm not sure. Okay, let's see. Let's go to the phones. 844-500-4242. Let's go to Gary. Hey, Gary, you're on with Tom Shattuck and the Howie Carr Show. How's it going?
2: Hey, guys. Let's be in the middle for today. It's not Columbus Day. It's not Indigenous Peoples Day. It's Columbus Peoples Day.
0: Ooh, Columbus Peoples Day. Huh. So does that mean, how is that supposed to be celebrated?
2: You know what? It works for everybody. And nobody can say anything about anybody. We just stay right down. We enjoy the day off. If we're lucky to have it, I didn't. But for anybody that did, that's what we're going to celebrate. We're going to meet in the middle, right down the middle.
0: Gary, what are you doing? What do you do?
2: I'm a doctor.
0: Oh, okay. Is this a private practice or are you at a hospital?
2: No, I'm in an organization.
0: Yeah.
2: And then... Yeah.
0: Gary, Gary, how has AI changed your life, and do you expect that it's going to make drastic changes to the industry?
2: I think for certain subspecialties, it will be a problem, like radiology. Some of the capabilities within the radiological realm, as far as looking at films and things like that, and finding discrepancies, I think it's going to have a disrupting type impact for that. But I think, it's all about who puts the data in, right? I mean, people have to understand that, is that it's not factual unless it's factual. And whoever we're putting in charge of putting that fact in is who's going to be deemed the expert. And whatever spits out through that AI is going to be the quote-unquote truth. So we have to be really careful.
0: So it's interesting because that there are people who are self-diagnosing now and using AI. And it's interesting that these news organizations get very excited about saying that somebody found, essentially cured their own cancer or whatever. And I think I think that the people should be more informed, especially if you're going through the medical system. It's important to have some kind of concierge or somebody who knows what the hell is going on around you if you're a patient. But this is going to be a wild time, Gary, because it seems to me that this could go sideways too.
2: Yes, it will. And it will.
0: So, hey, Gary, thanks for the call. I appreciate it. Good luck. Thanks for working today. There you go. Honest job. But, I know a guy who 20 years ago worked at a hospital, and he would say, networking guy, and he would say, it's interesting that you see all the searches on the machines are like, how to remove penny from child's throat. It was like they were looking this stuff up just to be sure. So there's no way. I mean, of course you'd ask AI, is there another way for this? And like having these conversations, some of them verbal. My wife, when she uses AI, has verbal conversations back and forth with AI for stuff. She's not, she's not a surgeon or anything, but it's very interesting. Let's see. 508

0: says, Tom, Christy who? Noem? Isn't it Christy Noem? Is it Noem? That's what it says, isn't it? Let's see. 781 says, Jared, why isn't Tom talking about Bookmobile Trump Epstein in Lewiston, Maine? Bookmobile. I don't know. I don't know. Send it to me. Send it to me. Maybe I could make it part of what I talk about today. I am very interested in, ooh, look at this. 508 says, Shattuck, I want to do a dinner with you so I can learn how to not pay for Bloody Marys. That is an outward lie. I'm not going to torture business, but that is an outward lie. That never happened. If I had the power to not do that, I would absolutely be using that power. I guarantee you.
1: So, Tom, okay, so it looks like in Lewiston, a mobile reading room packed with thousands of documents tied to the Jeffrey Epstein case is traveling through Maine. Oh, it traveled through Maine the weekend with planned stops from Lewiston to Biddeford.
0: Okay.
1: It was organized by the Institute for Primary Facts and Defiance.org.
0: Yeah.
1: I don't know.
0: So, you know what? Almost a bunch of this Epstein stuff has been released to the public one way or another. There have been so many lawsuits and so many cross-sections that if you want to delve into them, and we have at the Maine Wire a lot of this stuff, then I would learn, marinate in AI a little bit. Learn some ChatGPT or whatever. I'm a Grok guy at the moment. And start asking any questions if you want to know about the Epstein files, because unfortunately most of it is rubbish. Now, if we had tapes and names of high-level people who literally were implicated in sex crimes or something horrific like that, then absolutely let's bust it open and throw the book at these people. But it's too late. It is absolutely, it's just too late. You know, there was some high money people there made sure that they protected themselves. And so what you've got now is subsequent investigations where people are just throwing names out there. And saying, and that's why Trump's name's out there 1,000 times and whatever. But it's not what you think it. Believe me, I think that the administration, by having Pam Bondi pull out stuff that first month of the administration, giving everybody a binder that just has this, like, this book report about the Epstein files, that was stupid. So, you know, you kind of own this. They kind of own this. But the left never cared before Trump, before his name was showing up. They never cared before that. They were, but now, absolutely, we got to see the Epstein files. There's nothing really to it. 844-500-4242. Let's go to Tony. Tony, what's going on? Hey, Tony.
2: Hi. How you doing, Tom? Happy Thanksgiving from Canada. It's our Thanksgiving today.
0: Oh, fantastic.
2: I'm giving thanks for two reasons. Obviously, thanking the Lord for our family and all the good things in our country and in your country, because all my cousins are all over the U.S., and wishing the best to the United States and Canada on our Thanksgiving. And I also give thanks to the fact that the American government is finally catching up with Ilhan Omar. I believe that she was participating in that. And, Tom, I want to know if you made $21 million in the last 10 years, and if you own a vineyard, and if your family had all kinds of donations from the federal government that end up in your bank account. So I would like the American government to do a forensic criminal investigation of Ms. Ilhan Omar, who is mocking the United States, who degrades the United States, who continually is a leftist promoting her agenda, always protecting the Somali fraud in not only Minnesota, but in Maine, down in Portland. And, you know, I have a connection to Maine. I went to Colby College. I was in Waterville, Maine. I know a lot of great families in Maine. I love Maine, but I think the fraud that occurred in Maine is ridiculous. I believe the fraud that happened through the Medicare system that Dr. Oz is going to get into and find. I think that J.D. Vance is also doing a great job. And you know, Tom, I don't know why I'm a Republican, because as far as I'm concerned, if I'm a Republican and I want a normal life for everybody in peace and happiness and no fraud, then that makes John F. Kennedy a Republican.
0: He would be, Tony. Absolutely. Thank you for the call, my friend. Happy Thanksgiving. I appreciate that. Yeah, no, JFK would absolutely be a Republican. There's no doubt about that whatsoever. All the Kennedy stuff. First of all, he's not like a modern-day Democrat whatsoever. He is just simply not. And among other things, he's a straight man. And he was somebody who was pro-military and very aggressive and a tax cutter. So, yeah, it's about, and he believed in, you know, protecting the country, keeping us safe. Speaking of, imagine a scenario where you or your loved ones face a threat. Your first instinct might be to resort to lethal force, but it's crucial to consider a safer, less lethal alternative first to avoid the legal complications associated with firearms. Introducing Byrna, Byrna's less lethal pistol launcher. This device is equipped with tear gas and kinetic ammunition and designed to incapacitate an attacker for up to 40 minutes, providing a critical window for you to escape or get help while minimizing the risk of permanent harm. Here's a real-life account from a Byrna customer named Adam. While heading to his night shift, Adam encountered a road-raging driver who swerved dangerously, stopped abruptly, and aggressively approached him. Remaining calm, Adam dialed 911 and armed himself with his Byrna launcher. He aimed the laser at the aggressor's chest, which immediately de-escalated the situation. And the officer returned to his vehicle. I'm sorry, and the driver returned to his vehicle and awaited the police. The officers confirmed that Adam's non-lethal response was perfectly judged. That night, Byrna didn't just prevent a potential tragedy, it saved two lives without causing physical harm. 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
4: Good afternoon. Today, a few minutes ago, in the Middle District of Alabama, a grand jury returned an 11-count indictment charging the Southern Poverty Law Center with 6 counts of wire fraud, 4 counts of bank fraud, and 1 count of conspiracy to commit money laundering. According to the charges in the indictment, the SPLC is a nonprofit entity that purports to fight white supremacy and racial hatred by reporting on extremist groups and conducting research to inform law enforcement groups with the goal of dismantling these groups. As the indictment describes, the SPLC was not dismantling these groups. It was instead manufacturing the extremism it purports to oppose by paying sources to stoke racial hatred. The indictment describes this conduct in detail, but one troubling example is that the SPLC was paying a member of the leadership group that planned the Unite the Right protest in Charlottesville, Virginia in 2017 that resulted in the death of one person.
5: Well. What do you know? That was acting AG Blanche and FBI Director Patel. And they talked about the grand jury indictment today of this Charlottesville, huh? Wow. What do you know? These people are the worst. Are the worst. They're not going to ruin our Columbus Day. John Glenn is next day with us.
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14: President Trump calls it the right choice for the American people. Lisa Brady, Fox News. He's defending a deal to allow Russia to sell diesel fuel, aiming to help lower prices, though some in Congress are questioning whether it's legal because of existing sanctions over the war in Ukraine. And Ukraine's President Zelensky tells Fox Russia bombed a power plant only hours after a Trump post about a ceasefire on energy targets.
15: The communication from Russia was very clear that they don't know anything about energy ceasefire. And it's a pity because they always, they will find any kind of reasons not to stop this war.
14: President Zelensky calling for more pressure on Russia and saying Ukraine would comply with an energy ceasefire. President Trump has criticized Ukraine's strikes on Russian energy sites. Iran-backed Houthi rebels reportedly claiming responsibility for another attempted ballistic missile attack on an airport in the Saudi capital today, this time intercepted after attacks over the weekend that killed 14 people, injuring hundreds, and renewing questions about any potential U.S. action to help the Saudis. Just getting reports the FBI is issuing a summons accusing actress Selma Blair of assaults on a plane. A federal official tells the Associated Press there's no court date set yet. Blair is accused of trying to open a door on a Delta jet while traveling from L.A. to New York yesterday, then assaulting flight attendants who intervened, accused of punching one and biting another.
16: The plane did land at JFK safely. Police were waiting, and it didn't stop there. This is the part where it even escalates further. So the plane lands, and then Blair repeatedly kicks a Port Authority police officer in the head. I guess they had these restraints around her leg. She kind of got out of them. And according to witnesses, it went off the rails. Then once she gets to the hospital in New York, she assaults a nurse, according to TMZ, and they say that nurse wants to press charges.
14: Fox's Alexis McAdams, a representative for Blair, says she had a medical emergency. The 54-year-old was diagnosed with multiple sclerosis in 2018. 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
25: Cloudy and chilly tonight, the low dropping down to 39. Another cloudy day for us on Tuesday with some afternoon showers. It'll be damp and raw and chilly with a high just 45. Mostly cloudy Wednesday, the high up to 56. Mostly sunny Thursday, breezy, the high 56 again. Friday, another cooler day with occasional rain. Feeling damp and raw again with the high dialed back to 50. For Blueberry Broadcasting, I'm AccuWeather meteorologist Jason Catarina.
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1: 844-500-4242, 844-500-4242. That is the number if you want to get on the Howie Carr Show today. Howie is off. Tom Shattuck is in, but we are having some issues there as well. So I'm Jared. I'm Howie's producer, and I am here with you until we get things corrected and we get things fixed and we get Tom back on the line. So if you'd like to call in, the number is 844-500-4242. In the meanwhile, we'll catch you up on some of the headlines from this Columbus Day. And yes, we are calling it Columbus Day. We actually had a great interview Tom did with Kerry Byrne. If you want to hear that, that's posted. That'll be posted soon. That was the beginning of the last hour. It's about Columbus Day, the Redskins, the history, the, you know, getting rid of the Native American mascots, et cetera, or the Indian mascots, all that sort of thing. The other big headline from today is that Ilhan Omar has been raided. Her Washington, D.C. home was raided today. So this is actually, this is the report from Fox News about Ilhan Omar this morning.
2: Back with the Fox News alert, we're learning that the Washington, D.C. home of Minnesota Congresswoman Ilhan Omar was raided early this morning by Homeland Security Investigations. Fox is told by multiple law enforcement sources this began early this morning around 6 a.m. Eastern. Homeland Security and the DOJ are both working on the investigation. A DOJ spokesperson telling Fox this, quote, "Today in the Washington, D.C. area, Homeland Security Investigations executed a judicially authorized search warrant secured by the Department of Justice. This enforcement action is part of an ongoing federal investigation."
1: Hey, look at that. Tom Shattuck's back.
3: Beautiful, beautiful, beautiful. Great to see you. Great to see everybody in this wonderful Columbus Day. I am made happy by the that arrest that we just saw. I am made very happy. Now it is time for the Chump Line. The Chump Line is the recorded voice messaging service of the Howie Carr Show.

0: If Elon goes to prison, does that mean our brother can apply for conjugal visits?
1: Yeah, I guess it does, as a matter of fact. I guess it does. I mean, technically, if they are married, then, yeah, she has all the rights of anybody else. Please, please let her go to prison. Can we please have somebody, some bad person somewhere, somebody who did some things, can we please have somebody go to prison? Like all of these scam artists and all of these corrupt people, why does it have to be Trump people? Everybody around Trump has to go to jail, but none of these scammy communist, democratic, socialist dirtbags, please, yes.
2: Maybe she could share a cell for 14 months with the guy that sprayed the vinegar on her or whatever that
1: was.
2: That's
1: right. That's right.
3: Ending your tour, Jackson, take this woman to be your wife.
4: I'll.
3: By the power vested in me, I pronounce you husband and wife. You may kiss your cousin.
1: Yeah, well, maybe getting more on him soon. Stay tuned to the meanwhile. But so that means, by the way, that if he married a second cousin, that means his kids are his second cousins once removed. I believe that's how that works. Like, Troy, you can't go out somewhere outside of the family. But he's been terrible. He was in the debate with Susan Collins. He didn't know the difference between Medicaid and Medicare. The guy is just like, he's got nothing. 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
5: James Tallarico claims he's never even been to Ohio. Lucky Ohio.
1: James Tallarico is a creepy dude. Tallarico is exactly right. I don't know anybody. It's as if they keep trying to make new models of these weird soy beta boys. And even Hillary's running mate did weird clown hand things. Tim Walz was his leg kicks and jazz hands. It's unheard of. And then Tallarico with his weird, like, loving all the gendered things. And there will be time again, I hope, that we can look back and say at the gender stuff and the way people spoke about gender-affirming care. And we can say, can you believe that we believe it? But you know what the left will say? They'll say, it was a confusing time, just like with COVID, like, because they never have to be held responsible for anything. But yeah, Tallarico.
6: It really does look like some people did something.
1: Yeah, that's one of her great lines. I'm in a minority on this, and we'll see if she goes down for this. But I want to put it out there that I find her slightly not guilty. I don't. This doesn't mean I like her. I think she's a vile human being. I think she's a terrible human being. But I think that she's borderline slightly not guilty. Don't get mad at me. I'm sorry about that. Some people thought some things, okay? And that's one of the things I thought.
7: Happy Senator Warren Phony Heritage Mockery Day.
1: So not only is that like a beautiful story, just think of all the people who vote for Liz Warren who would never accept that for anybody else. She not only pretended she was a Native American at Harvard, but she said she was an American Indian when she previously applied for college. American Indian doesn't leave much room for excuses. That's the straight uncut stuff right there. But she's allowed to get away with it. And then when she was going to run for president and the Globe worked with her to launder her story again, and they did the DNA test and she was like 1/1000, like, what are you thinking? I don't know if it's more vile incompetence or if somebody's just, if they're just all crazy.
8: I'm going to get me a beer.
1: Is that a beer? Is that what she was going to get, a beer for Bruce? She's like holding it in a way that nobody's ever held a beer before.

0: is actually thinking of running and is viable. But Liz Warren is just a symbol. She's a symbol of good Massachusetts Democrats. Another blow-in, by the way, from Oklahoma. You know, like all of these people, they all come like through the Chicago academic universe of how to be a socialist and end up here. And she's just the worst. Go away, Liz.
1: It appears Talafrico's campaign coach decided to go with the Biden approach. The more James talked, the more people walked. So they skittered him away, much like a cockroach.
0: Yeah, but he's back. Talafrico is back, my friend, and he could win. This is very close in Texas. It shouldn't be this close. And this guy could win. I don't know. Ken Paxton is... I don't know how you could vote for Talafrico. Just looking at the guy's body language, you should be thinking to yourself, like, I would be thinking, wow, what a creepy, weird guy. I hope there's no kids around him. That's what I'd think to myself if I saw him. I would say, this guy is an odd duck. And he is masquerading as something that he absolutely is not.
2: I understand the feds raided Ilhan Omar's house and they found hundreds and hundreds of pictures of her honeymoon and her wedding with her brother.
0: Yeah, that is tough. But if she goes away, if she goes to jail, then and you don't get Troy Jackson in, then I don't think we're going to have any incestual politicians in D.C., I don't think. I haven't looked closely, and with Democrats, anything is possible, but yeah, we're getting low.
3: Loving. Today, some deplorable people still celebrate that awful Christopher Columbus. Because of him, hundreds of millions of Americans live on stolen land. Except for me, of course. My gigoloing entitles me to live on your first husband's trust fund's palatial estate, so let's not get silly here.
0: Yeah, Nashon Island. Nashon to me sounds like it's a Native American term, and I'm pretty sure Louisburg Square was inhabited by Native Americans. So he is on double stolen land. I guess the boat, if he's on the boat, the open seas aren't stolen land, and I don't think he has the, does he have the plane still? Oh, he needs a, that's right, he needs to fly private, because when you're someone like him, and you're so important doing climate work, then he can't just fly coach.
4: It's the only choice for somebody like me.
0: What a beautiful person. Oh.
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9: Here's what politician Troy Jackson claims.
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9: But let's look at what Troy Jackson did in Augusta. When Jackson was state Senate president, his son was one of the highest paid lobbyists in town. Special interests paid his son, and Jackson changed his positions. It was reported that Jackson, quote, flipped his position as his son lobbied. The Portland Press Herald reported Jackson flipped a lot. and Jackson's family has raked in nearly $200,000 lobbying. One company opposed a bill cracking down on their emissions. They paid Jackson

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15: I am Tom Shattuck, in for Howie. Trying to get the latest on this Ilhan Omar stuff. 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Jared, what is the poll question? What are the results thus far?
16: Today's poll question, which you can vote in at HowieCarshow.com, is what are you celebrating today? Columbus Day, Indigenous Peoples Day, or Ilhan Omar Raid Day?
15: Columbus Day!
16: 52% of the audience says Columbus Day, 47% say Ilhan Omar Raid Day, 1% say Indigenous Peoples Day.
15: As it should be. I'll take those numbers. Ilhan Omar, she's a vile person. She always has been. And, we all know. She shouldn't be. Something has happened in this country where we're not bringing our best. And she is a prime example of that exactly. We're not bringing our best with her. She doesn't like the country, and she has a lot of constituents who don't like the country either, and maybe we can call it a night with some of this stuff, because a lot of people are just sick of this. Let's see, 844-500-4242, that is the number. You know, I'm going to make sure we hit a couple of these cuts here before we get any further. Hold on, Tom. Hold on. Oh, 844-500-4242. I just got to move some stuff around here. Let's see. Let's go to the Abdul Syed cut. Jared, I don't know which one it is because

0: I'm having trouble accessing things. But let's play this. This is him getting the kid glove treatment from Kristen Welker over the weekend.
1: Earlier this year, you said President Trump should be impeached. What do you see as his impeachable offenses?
2: Like which one?
1: What do you do?
2: I mean,
1: you think,
2: there
1: can
2: are
1: you
2: many,
1: name something that
2: like
1: he has
2: a Qatari
1: done
2: jets, like just that alone, right? I mean, there are things that he does on a regular basis, and then there are things that his officials do. Here's the thing about it: I'm running for U.S. Senate. It's not going to be my place to vote to impeach, but I will be in a position to vote to convict. I'll also tell you this. We have a responsibility to make sure that we are bringing down prices first and foremost. It is a crisis out there. I talk to people every single day who say, I can't afford everything between my gas and groceries. That one woman pulled me aside. She's like, hey, by the time I filled up my tank, I had eaten half my grocery budget. That's impossible. So our number one concern has to be to address the affordability crisis. And at the same time, making sure that we abide by the rule of law in this country, that every president understands who comes after Donald Trump, that there is a rule of law. I think that is absolutely critical as well. We can walk and chew gum, but we do need accountability. The rule of law has to mean something. And if a president is making $2.2 billion, his sons are rolling around in private jets, extorting foreign leaders for rare earth metal contracts. That's
0: blah, blah, blah, blah, blah. And once again, you know, she asked him, you know, what are you going to impeach him for? And he just said, for private jets. They've got nothing. But she didn't go back at him at all this weekend. It was really such a tongue bath. It was ridiculous. Then Senator Tom Tillis, the Rhino, was asked about, this is with Kristen Welker again, was asked about Hegseth's plan to have the execution of the Fort Hood shooter in public, which I'm all for, by the way. I think it's wonderful. And listen to how this dude answers this. I actually shouted it in the House. I was so mad at what this guy was saying. I was rip-bleeped. I ran and said, is everything all right? I said, yeah, no, no. I'm yelling at my phone because I'm hearing this Tom Tillis say this stuff. This is cut 7, Tom Tillis.
1: The Department of Defense, I have to ask you about the Pentagon's plans to execute the Fort Hood shooter, Nadal Hassan, by firing squad. Secretary Hegseth announcing it would be live-streamed to the public. You've made it very clear you do not want this to be televised. What exactly do you think the impact of televising an execution would be?
3: It's another example of where U.S. lives, American lives, will be put at risk. Terrorist organizations will use this as a recruiting tool. It will radicalize other people. And this is not who we are. Look, the shooter should
0: this
3: be
0: is not who we
3: death.
0: Are.
3: But there's a way to deal with this that's proper, and there's a way to deal with this that's more improper than I have ever observed in my life. This is not who we are, and it's another example of why Pete Hegseth, in all of his bravado, needs to get the hell out of the Department of Defense, because he is a failed leader, and we need strong leadership supporting President Trump right now. We need to end the conflict in Iran, and I do believe that it's some of Pete Hegseth's mismanagement that have us meandering there. He's more
0: we
3: responsible
0: see you. You have
3: for
0: it out for
3: energy prices than President Zelensky. We've got to get our act together in Iran, and we've got to recognize the real threat to Western democracy is not anybody other than Vladimir Putin, and a man who wants to reestablish the Russian Empire and communism throughout the world. He's no different than Khrushchev. He wants to bury us, and President Trump needs to recognize that.
0: Oh, shut up. All right. This is the Howie Carr Show. Stay with us.

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4: I'm Elizabeth McDonald, and this is the Fox Business Report.
5: It was a mixed finish for the major averages after posting a winning week as investors look ahead to a busy week of earnings reports and inflation data. Oil prices spiked as Middle East violence is raising supply fears, with West Texas Intermediate crude settling under $94 a barrel. The Nasdaq fell on weakness in chip stocks, semiconductor stocks extending last week's losses. Shares of memory chip stocks Micron and SK Hynix fell after rival Chinese memory chip maker CXMT said that it had made progress in developing a competing product design that can store more data. The Dow up 196 points, the Nasdaq lower by 120, S&P 500 down 4. Shares of dating app Bumble surged 49% after the Wall Street Journal reported that it's in advanced talks to be taken private in a deal that values the company at around $1 billion. That's your Fox Business Report. I'm Hillary Barsky, invested in you.
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12: That is the number. 844-500-4242. Yes, Ilhan Omar. There's more footage out now of the feds grabbing stuff. They took out this big painting. What's that about? There is speculation. And it's exactly what you think it would be. Let's go to the phones now. 844-500-4242. Let's go to Chris. Hey, Chris. What's going on? You're with Tom Shattuck and the Howie Carr Show.
13: Hey, Tom. Hey. Happy Columbus Day from

0: Cambridge in Massachusetts. Look, I'm really happy about the SPLC and Ilhan Omar starting to get their comeuppance. But
1: yeah.
0: being here in Cambridge next to Medford, people like George Soros, he's a very open guy. People think he's this conspiracy-laden guy. He's very open about what
1: yes.
0: he does and what he funds. And I think the SPLC and Ilhan Omar are actually gifts to conservatives. I'm more concerned about all this money coming. You mentioned Tallarico. He's getting hundreds of millions of dollars. A lot of the stuff that is plaguing America and the West is coming from people who openly say they hate the country, they hate the West, and he's been doing it for years, Soros. He's been funding prosecutors.
1: Yeah.
0: I think he's much more of a risk than a crazy person who marries a brother like Ilhan Omar. I agree with you,
1: although he's lost his fastball, Chris. He is old now, and he's kind of handed things off to his son. And his son seems kind of thick. Yeah, I know, but he seems dumb. But maybe that's worse, actually. Maybe, who knows? But his son definitely wants to continue doing that work in paying off socialist candidates so that they'll, work on criminal justice reform instead of protecting our communities. There's no doubt about that. He's a true believer. And I don't know what Mrs. Anthony Weiner's effect is on him. But that kid seems a little whacked out there, too. Chris, how do you do it? How do you live in Cambridge with the people around?
0: I think I made a mistake coming here, to be honest. As you can tell, it's not a Southie accent. I'm from Australia. Although, I mean, some people at Harvard thought I was from Boston. I don't know how that works. They were blow-ins to Harvard
1: yeah.
0: and Tufts. But no, I'm just really concerned because, look, Massachusetts has its advantages, but it's such
1: yes.
0: an insular bubble. Like, I think there's that 17 people, and I'm one of them in Cambridge, 100,000 people who are celebrating Columbus Day here. But I just don't know, Tom. I'm really concerned because these people are just so brazen. And coming from Australia, you start to see it's a bit like Procter & Gamble with all the different cleaning products that this one company has. All these anti-American, anti-democracy groups, they're at Tufts, they're at the universities that I attended in Australia. They just have all these different names, and you have to follow the money. It's not a conspiracy. They're very open about there are dozens and hundreds. You've got the ADL, the SPLC.
1: Yes.
0: You've got the Open Society. I think that they just try to bamboozle you with all these different names. You go to Avenue at Harvard or down at Tufts, there are 20 to 30 student organizations that basically their motto is, "We hate America."
1: So well, yeah, at Tufts, Chris, or at Harvard, menacing Jewish students in October of 3 years ago. Amazing. Amazing. This is Harvard. And this is these universities have been so run through with these progressives and these communists that it's incredible. You know, speaking of Australia, during the lockdowns, I have a couple of friends who I'd kind of met online who are in Australia. And they're locked down. He had to go, like, he had 10 minutes to go smoke a cigarette or something or jog. Like, they were really locked down there. And what worried me is that the guy I was talking to wasn't that bothered by it because he thought, well, that's what government's supposed to do. They're protecting us. And that scares me. You know, they're there to protect us. There's a lot of damage that's been done through the world by committees for public safety. And, yeah, we've got to push back against this stuff. I mean, who found, you know, after October 7th, Chris, we found out that the American college students rediscovered Osama bin Laden in his manifesto, and they liked it. What a time. What a time. Thanks for the call, Chris. Keep the faith, my friend. I love Australia. I love Australians. I think they're a great group of people. The only thing I have a problem with Australia is you've got to eradicate a lot of the animals there. No, there's too many sharks, too many snakes, too many gators. Too many, like, weird other things that can maul you there. And apparently, according to everything, we should have Scott Brown on sometime to discuss this. Apparently, New Zealand has none of those. New Zealand doesn't have any of the bad creatures. But Australia, that is a tough one. That is a tough one. Good call, Chris. Call again. 844-500-4242. Let's see. 978 says, a previous producer is a dork. You, however, that's to me, deserve an on-air show. Love it when you fill in. Thank you. That's very nice for you to say. 978. Although today's game ball goes to Jared in ways that will probably never you'll never find out. But he took what would have been a he pulled it off today. I will say that. 201 says, it's almost over, Jared, too. So we're almost there. 201 says, Tom, remember half the Republicans are really Democrats?
2: Thank you very much, and thank you to Jared. He's unbelievable.
1: Yeah. Thank you to Jared. He is unbelievable. Half the Democrats are Democrats. Half the Republicans are Democrats now. I worry when we start adopting the language of the left, and that makes me very angry. And that's what the Tom Tillis was doing when he was saying, you know, we're better than that. That's not who we are as a country. Look, stop talking like Obama. This guy, Nidal Hassan, the Fort Hood shooter, he murdered a bunch of innocent people, including a pregnant woman and her child. And it was a horrific scene. Absolutely line this POS up and fire away, baby, and put it on and stream it. I have no problem. I have no problem. I'd let my son, I have a son who's 12, 13. I'm sure he's seen stuff that bad in Grand Theft Auto. He can watch it. I have no problem. I think we're gonna make the Middle East angry at us. This guy was an American, by the way. And we're gonna upset the Middle East if we do our criminal justice reform wrong here? Screw! 844-500-4242. Let's see. 339 says, did the feds go in Omar's underwear drawer? That is, I don't know. Jared, have you heard anything about that? Have there been reports?
3: I have not, and I hope not to.
1: Yeah, that is something that's reserved for Melania Trump. When the Biden FBI wants to harangue the Trumps to get some of their people over there to harass her in her underwear drawer. Talk about, by the way, something that we need to discuss at some time, just like how badly she's been mistreated. The magazines won't have Melania on. They hate her automatically. They make fun of her accent. It's okay to make fun of that immigrant. That immigrant you're allowed to be, you make fun of. 201 says, Tom, Eleanor Roosevelt, was Eleanor hot? Okay, now, see, this is because I said that Omar is slightly not guilty, and AOC is beautiful. Eleanor Roosevelt was absolutely the epitome of guilty. I don't know what Franklin was thinking, and I know if it's too soon, I apologize. I don't know what the hell he was thinking, but that was a mistake. She was not. She was not hot whatsoever. Or Eleanor Clift, for that matter. Let's see. Oh, I love this. 781 says, make PBS televise the execution. Oh, I love that. I love that. Oh, can you imagine? Going right from, I don't even know what they have on there anymore, on PBS. They have the new firing line with Margaret Brennan. It's nothing like the old firing line, but also not guilty.
3: Tonight at 8:15, a terrorist shot. At 8:30, Nova. Learn about the undersea.
1: This execution brought to you by the William C. and Teresa D. Foundation. Yeah.
3: Sears Roebuck Foundation brings you tonight's shooting.
1: 207. Is Sears all gone? They closed one that was near me. Are they all done?
3: There's actually, I think, one still active in Braintree.
1: Really?
3: There's one of them down there still. That somebody called in with that a while ago, yeah.
1: So you know what I just saw in Haverhill? Was a Papagino's.
3: There are still some of those around, actually.
1: Oh, I thought they were all done. I would love to see some of those things make a comeback. They were so good. I can't afford Panera. I don't understand how they can. I don't understand how my daughter can. She like somehow gets to be a rich person while I'm still like looking desperately at the $2 menu. 207 says you have to see her. This is Ilhan Omar without her headscarf. It will change your mind. I think that she's kind of not guilty. I'm sorry about that.
3: She did actually, I guess I saw this on X. She put out a tweet in like 2019, you know, for what I don't know if it's real or not, saying this is what I look like without my headscarf. And the picture that was put on there, I do not know if this is real, but the picture that was put on there looked like Derek White from the Celtics before he shaved his head.
1: Oh, really?
3: Yeah. That's precisely what it looked like.
1: Oh, my goodness.
3: Again, I cannot authenticate the authenticity or vouch for the authenticity of that picture. But
1: yeah, well, who knows? Yeah, there's a lot of fakes out there, especially And I, you know, people, I'm right at the cutoff point where I'm old enough. I'm 53, so I'm old enough to be tricked by the internet sometimes. But I know some other guys who are like in their 60s and then 70s, and they're buying every single AOC shot that's showing her in a bikini. They're like sending to me, and I'm like, hey, don't. It's not. That's the fake world. That's the, you guys, stop it. By the way, so Shattuck, for bleep's sakes, Tom, your belly is so big it knocked the connection out. Incorrect, and woe betide you. My belly is less.
4: How dare you?
1: Yeah, that's right. How dare you? How dare you fat shame me on Indigenous Peoples Day? By the way, people not generally thought of as being fat. I told you my wife's reading this book, and it talks about some of the training the warriors up here took that they would do. First of all, they'd throw babies in the snow and then immediately hit, to get them, harden them up, get them strong, and then put them, keep them warm, which is something that is interesting. But they'd also do these, like, they'd really put people through torture tests, the warriors and stuff. That's why these guys, like, these guys were so bad, you know what? That's why they were awesome warriors, because, like, they were tough as hell and, like, fierce. They were just ridiculous. 508 says, the firing squad execution should be advertised as a teachable moment. That's a great point. A teachable moment, and so that we can, so that all of us can witness his lived experience. Well, briefly lived experience before his died experience, I guess. Yeah. Yeah. I'm, you know, the guy was terrible. Like, what he did to all those people was just ridiculous. Was ridiculous and awful and needless. And it's like what we talked about way too often is that there's too many people who just don't care about human life anymore. And thankfully, there are some people who do care about human life more, and lives are being saved. Finally, some good news: over 50,000 babies saved, and more than 5,100 commitments to Christ through the ministry of preborn this year alone. How is this happening? 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
17: Howie Carr is back.
1: Shane Gillis in trouble. Did you hear the joke, Jared?
3: I did not.
1: Well, he mentioned, so listen to this. This is 2026 in America and culture of progressive female voters. So he made this joke about girls at the gym being dressed scantily dressed. And, because they're wearing these things that it's very in style. I see this. I'm not going to get into where I see it, but it's very in style for young women co-eds to wear very skimpy things, including ones that where their rear end is essentially just showing, and not always in a not guilty way, but these women in these gym clothes, the gym clothes are like painted on, and they're like I can't be comfortable. So he made that point that girls are dressing like that in the gym, and a bunch of women now have taken selfies showing their like skin tight gym stuff. And saying, you're a pig, I look great. And like, I don't know if that's working the way you think it is, ladies.
3: That is some 3D chess right there.
1: Yeah, isn't it? Isn't it? Yeah. So he's in trouble there. And once again, we're not bringing our best in a lot of ways. 347 says, by the way, FDR and Eleanor were fifth cousins once removed. Is that true? Is that true? FDR. Franklin, come on, man. You had money. Just go find somebody. You essentially lived like the Great Gatsby. 508 says, where were you the day AOC was having her rear end grabbed on her first day of college? That was not me. That was not me. I've pinched my wife. There's no doubt about that. And that was early on. I am guilty of harassment.
3: So Teddy Roosevelt was FDR's fifth cousin and the uncle of FDR's wife, Eleanor.
1: Oh, okay.
3: Yeah.
1: Okay. I don't know what they were thinking. Eleanor must have had one heck of a personality.
3: She was born in, what, like 18-something?
1: Yeah, but they had good-looking people.
3: Smaller pool of people, though.
1: Sure, but I mean, some of the pools of people there would have been certainly, it would have been a better and wiser choice. That's rough. Where were you today? AOC was having her on the first day of college. I've never done that. I did get falsely accused of groping a woman at the Field Bar in Central Square in 1995, which I never did. There was a group of us like dancing together, like all like, you know, like arm in arm. And then she claims that somebody grabbed her, chest. And she claims it was me. And I said, no, it wouldn't. First of all, it's not my style. I would never do that. It was like whatever. And I didn't do that, but somebody did. So there's a culprit out there. You know who you are, by the way. The bar is long gone now, but you know who you are. You know you got copped the feel, and Tom Shattuck took the fall for it. 8 6, I can't even read it anymore. Tom, it appears you have a problem with the word zero or the number zero, like when you said 201 instead of the correct articulation 201, like you just said 508 instead of the correct. Like people around here say 508, don't they?
3: Thank you, Marty Math.
1: Yeah, yeah. Eight. So tell us, what's the problem? What's the bleeping problem, LOL? Are you dumb or are you bleeping stupid? Or are you dumb and stupid? If you were to go by my high school transcripts from Winchester High class in 1991, you would say that I was dumb and stupid.
3: I also don't spell that word with four Fs, FYI.
1: Yeah, I don't know what's happening there, but I don't hate it. Let's see. 508 says, Shattuck, how dare you? 508 says, how dare you say Omar is not guilty? Not guilty. Her wedding party was on a dinghy trying to take over a cargo ship. That is not true. That is not true. All right. Tom Shattuck in for Howie. Howie's back tomorrow. You're all safe. Have a great night.

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0: It's time to sign a deal. I'm Lisa Lucera, Fox News. President Trump reacting after Ukraine's President Volodymyr Zelensky says Russia is still striking Ukraine's energy facilities after the president claimed there was an energy ceasefire.
1: Zelensky and Putin have to get together and end that ridiculous war. This month they lost 32,000 people in that war, and it's ridiculous. So they have to get together and get it done.
0: The president made the comments before heading to Ohio for a campaign rally in support of Senator John Husted. This is a group of seven lawmakers on the Senate Foreign Relations Committee condemned President Trump's deal for to purchase diesel from Russia,
2: calling on him to reverse course on the agreement they say runs directly counter to a 2022 congressional ban, asserting in a statement Sunday that Congress made clear the U.S. should not import oil from Russia until it ends its aggression against Ukraine and ceases threats against our NATO allies. The statement signed by Republican Senator Susan Collins, Lisa Murkowski, Tom Tillis, and John Curtis, and Democrats Senators Jeanne Shaheen and Richard Blumenthal, the president's defenders, saying he's trying to bring prices down and has to make tough decisions.
0: Fox's Lillian Wu, Saudi Arabia investigating how its air defenses failed to intercept missiles and drones fired by an Iran-backed group. The attack on Riyadh Airport killed at least 13 people and wounded over 300.
3: Houthi rebels are now issuing a direct warning to foreign airlines against using Saudi airspace or airports inside the kingdom.
0: Fox's Trey Yingston, Tel Aviv. The Saudis are seeking more direct U.S. involvement in their fight against the Houthis. In a statement, the leader of Turkey condemning the attack on Saudi Arabia in the strongest terms. Wall Street stocks kicked off a busy week with mixed trading that kept the market near its all-time high. The Dow gained 195, the Nasdaq off 120, the S&P fell 4 points. 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
11: Cloudy and chilly tonight, the low dropping down to 39. Another cloudy day for us on Tuesday with some afternoon showers. It'll be damp and raw and chilly with a high just 45. Mostly cloudy Wednesday, the high up to 56. Mostly sunny Thursday, breezy, the high 56 again. Friday, another cooler day with occasional rain. Feeling damp and raw again with the high dialed back to 50. For Blueberry Broadcasting, I'm AccuWeather meteorologist Jason Catarina.
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12: Deep in the bowels of a hidden bunker, somewhere under the brick and steel of a nondescript building, we've once again made contact with our leader, Mark Levin.
13: Well, hello, hello, and happy Columbus Day to you. Happy Columbus Day. No freaking Indigenous Peoples Day crap around here. And actually, where I'm going to start today took a rather different turn throughout the course of today, in part because of woke, politically correct nonsense, like Indigenous Peoples Day. And I didn't realize the extent to which non-woke social justice libtards have been corrupted on the matter of Christopher Columbus and Columbus Day. So we're actually going to start out talking about Christopher Columbus and the American miracle. We're going to get into all the news of the day, too. Russia-Ukraine, illegal aliens, illegal voters, Islamic takeovers. This version of the Democrat Party is the most dangerous yet. We've got more evidence of that, like quite literally how illegal aliens are favored over you, Americans. And so many different blue bastions in this country. First, you're like, hey, this is not Mark. And you're right. Mark is in Israel. And it is always an honor and a pleasure being here with you. Brian Mudd, the host of The Brian Mudd Show. Always appreciate you folks tuning into the podcast, The Brian Mudd Show podcast, wherever you get it. And I'm broadcasting from my home station, WJNO, in West Palm Beach, as always, as well. And there are a lot of cool things that happened over the past few days, and then a bunch of things that are pretty ridiculous. But one of my favorite things as we get into this show on this Columbus Day happened in Clarksville, Tennessee, when the opener for President Trump was none other than Kid Rock, who had this to offer up.
14: We are not, and we will never be, one nation under Muhammad, because we are, and we always will be, one nation under God!
13: And he's ready to break in. The only thing he was missing there, he should have just gone, I'm Kid! broken into that whole spiel. That would have been amazing right about then. But pretty hilarious to see. And then you had the GSS news media, your godless souls and slanderous news media, that ended up talking about Islamophobia and everything else. But it is not Islamophobia, as I've talked about, including recently as I've guested for the great one here. There's nothing compatible with Islam in Western cultures. And the bigger problem is there is an actual takeover that is happening. I'm going to bring you the latest research I have on this. I have even updated information from what I brought you a couple weeks ago on the extent to which the Muslim Brotherhood's 100-year plan, the takeover of the West, is proceeding. And you continue to see it in so many different ways, from Kami Mamdani in New York City, who was boycotting Columbus Day, only would recognize Indigenous Peoples Day today, to candidates like the Michigan man, you know, not to be confused with the Maryland man, but the Michigan man, you know, just your normal Midwestern values kind of guy, Abdul El Said, you know. We'll get into all this. But let me start with where I did not expect to begin today. And that is with Christopher Columbus and the American

miracle. So I had this encounter earlier today, and after it, I'm like, I need to do something on this. And so I just ended up putting down everything, pulled together my research, and ended up putting this together for you on this particular broadcast. So here's the story about what happened earlier today. I had a good non-political friend of mine. He's actually a sharp guy, but he's just not versed in politics. He's in entertainment. He just doesn't deal with it much. And to the extent that he's anything political, he actually does err right of center. And he came up to me after my show this morning, and he asked me if it was okay to say Happy Columbus Day. And so my immediate response to him was, I don't know. Are you an American or are you a communist? Because I thought he was just screwing around. I thought he was messing around. I'm like, yeah, I mean, you're not being serious, right? And his reaction was like, what? And I'm like, you're serious. And he said, well, I was told that you can't say Happy Columbus Day anymore. I mean, I know all the indigenous people nonsense going back decades now, but I had not come across somebody who wasn't a woke social justice libtard who had come up to me and told me that they were told they couldn't even say Happy Columbus Day anymore. And so at the point where I was done facepalming, and he's still looking at me like, I'm serious. I said, well, it is a national holiday. And then I explained that unless you are some kind of woke social justice libtard, Happy Columbus Day is a thing. And again, I didn't name that at him because he's not the woke social justice libtard. But just these woke social justice libtards that for some reason had convinced him that it was not okay. And so one other thing, not exactly practicing, but he's also Catholic. And I pointed out that, for example, I'm like, you realize that I'm a member of the Knights of Columbus. You realize what that's named after, right? Yeah, Christopher Columbus. And specifically for the Knights of Columbus, faith, courage, and missionary spirit. Which is why, by the way, the Knights of Columbus always involved in the big annual New York Day parade, which the commie Mom Donnie ended up boycotting today. By the way, I was invited to participate in that parade, but happy to be here with you, putting together the show instead. So, I mean, what we have here with Columbus Day is the ultimate of something that has been utterly corrupted by secular society left to its own devices. I'm only 46. And I remember as a kid in school being told to hold on to our school lunch provided milk cartons. You remember those things? So yeah, just hang on to your school lunch milk cartons like for days in advance of Columbus Day, because we would use them to recreate the Nina, the Pinta, and the Santa Maria. We turned the milk cartons into the ships. It was kind of fun. Craftsy. You had to really wash those milk cartons out, though. Yeah, it rank pretty quick. Now we're in a society to where seemingly among those who are often informed or influenced through the realm of pop culture, that a national holiday isn't even a day that you're supposed to mention in polite company. So the first thing is for the ignorant among us, or because you are an astute listener of this program, you are probably not too ignorant about much. Just a refresher for those who could use it. Columbus Day itself is a federal holiday under 36 U.S. Code 107. The federal statute, federal law states this. The president is requested to issue each year a proclamation designating the second Monday in October as Columbus Day, calling upon the United States government officials to display the flag of the United States on all government buildings on Columbus Day, and inviting the people of the United States to observe Columbus Day in schools, in churches, or other suitable places with appropriate ceremonies that express the public sentiment benefiting the anniversary of the discovery of America.
Okay, so that is what federal law

0: This is a coordinated monthly test of the emergency alert system for the state of Maine. If this were an actual emergency, official information would follow the alert tones.
1: Rich traditions of Western civilization and paving the way to the birth of the American nation less than three centuries later. Today, we honor his life of valor, adventure, and ingenuity. We cherish his memory and pledge to safeguard his story. Above all, we remember with gratitude that the triumph of freedom and the glory of our republic are the fruits of his faith and unrelenting devotion. In August of 1492, Columbus departed the shores of Spain to chart a new trade route to Asia. With his crew of about 90 men aboard the Niña, the Pinta, and the Santa Maria, for more than two grueling months, he pressed onward across the vast and unforgiving Atlantic Ocean, braving violent storms and treacherous waters. Through every trial, Columbus never wavered, holding his crew to the mission when most others would have turned back. When Columbus and his crew made the landfall on the islands of present-day Bahamas, they first believed they had reached the shores of Asia. Instead, their voyage redrew the map of human possibility and opened a new chapter in the history of exploration. They unleashed a bold new age of discovery that expanded the horizons of knowledge, carried the splendors of the Western world across an ocean, and set in motion the forces that would culminate in the miracle of July 4, 1776. And I'll pause there in President Trump's proclamation, and I'm going to give you some perspective, including some odds-based perspective, on where this country would not have been on July 4th of 1776 had it not been for Columbus making his voyage in August of 1492. But continuing with Trump's Columbus Day proclamation, he said, when they arrived, as a sign of devotion to God and respect to Ferdinand and Isabella of Spain, Columbus raised a mighty cross in the newly discovered land as a sign that Your Highness hold this land for your own, but chiefly as a sign of our Lord Jesus Christ. That was the very first signed proclamation in the Americas by Columbus. Ever since, this spirit of adventure has coursed through the veins of generations of patriots, from the brave settlers who established the first colonial foothold at Jamestown, to the daring pioneers who pushed westward and tamed the frontier. Today, we reaffirm Christopher Columbus is a legend whose vision, fortitude, and perseverance unleashed a dynamic of history that led to the creation of the greatest, freest, and most just nation in history. We are forever indebted to his courageous voyage, and we will never allow his legacy to be erased by radical extremists. For this reason, earlier this year, I was proud to install a statue of Christopher Columbus on the White House grounds, an exact replica of the statue that stood for more than three decades in Baltimore, Maryland, from its dedication by President Ronald Reagan in October 1984 until rioters tore it down and threw it into Baltimore Harbor on July 4, 2020. Now placed at the White House, this magnificent monument stands as a testament to the resilient legacy of one of history's greatest heroes. So that is President Trump's proclamation on this Columbus Day. And so about that, and the American story, and the American miracle, and where we wouldn't be without Christopher Columbus having made that voyage, without him having made that kind of history. I'll pick up there next. I'm Brian Mudd, and for the great one.
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0: 250 years ago, the American Revolution transformed 13 British colonies into an independent nation. 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It's so exciting. 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

0: were so disappointed last year because of the rain, and we thought we could have did it anyway, but better that we didn't. But now the excitement is building. We're all set. We have a great, we have 109 participants. We have over 30 floats. We have 20 bands. It's going to be the best national Columbus Day parade.
1: Yeah, the 82nd annual Columbus Day Parade that took place in New York City today. Always the country's largest. That was the parade co-chair, Michael Sapriconi. And they were very excited. Rained out last year. And call me mom, Donnie. It's always an event that the mayor will partake in. But not this one. Not call me mom, Donnie. No, he boycotted it. Only recognized Indigenous People Day. And as I was mentioning at the onset, I know about the woke left and Indigenous People Day going way back. But what I didn't realize is the extent to which Columbus Day had been corrupted for people who aren't woke social justice libtards. Until my buddy today was on the level asking me, hey, is it even okay to say happy Columbus Day? And so about this, the extent to which Columbus's legacy has been corrupted, the reason that Columbus Day is a federal holiday, which, by the way, I'm not sure that many on the woke social justice left are aware of, that it's an actual federal holiday. But in any event, I want to address a few of the concepts around the so-called controversial side of Columbus for those who have bought into the Columbus abuse and Indigenous peoples arguments. And I want to work backwards on this idea for a moment. Because it was actually around our nation's 250th that I shared with you in the story, the key to the first 250 years and what's needed for another 250 years, that I shared some perspective with you that I think is worth reflecting on in the context of the Columbus conversation. And I can build on it. And as I'm inclined to say, you got two sides to stories, one side to facts. The fact of the matter is that this country, nothing short of divine providence, it's literally in the Declaration of Independence, divine providence, that this country is founded on God-given rather than government-given rights. But still, you might be thinking, what does this have to do with Columbus? I mean, he abused Americans and the natives. And so, a couple things about this. Something that was entirely new. Something that was entirely new. Not just freedom that was eventually introduced, but an ideology that had never been introduced to massive populations of people in the Americas. Something that is discounted, I think, even by many conservatives. I'm going to break that piece down for you next. I'm Brian Mudd in for the great one, Mark Levin.
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6: Here's what politician Troy Jackson claims.
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6: But let's look at what Troy Jackson did in Augusta. When Jackson was state senate president, his son was one of the highest paid lobbyists in town. Special interests paid his son, and Jackson changed his positions. It was reported that Jackson, quote, flipped his position as his son lobbied. The Portland Press Herald reported Jackson flipped a lot. and Jackson's family has raked in nearly $200,000 lobbying. One company opposed a bill cracking down on their emissions. They paid Jackson's son thousands, and magically, the bill they opposed with Troy Jackson in charge, it just went away. Coincidence or corruption? 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
12: Fox News, I'm John Saucier. President Trump continuing to defend his plan to buy diesel fuel from Russia and criticize Ukrainian President Volodymyr Zelensky. The president again claiming a peace deal is coming soon, but says Russia is not to blame for the delay.
13: They're going to make a deal. I think actually Putin wants to make a deal more than Zelensky.
12: There's some New York Democrats calling for Mayor Zoran Mamdani to make changes to the NYPD unless the department cuts ties with ICE. This after a shooting of an alleged illegal migrant who reportedly tried to flee arrest. Republican Attorney General candidate for New York, Sarithra Komaderetti, joining on Fox, saying the violence will stop when law enforcement stops releasing criminals back into society.
14: The way we used to do this was very simple. If a violent criminal is in NYPD custody, they've committed a state crime and they're here illegally, and they're getting released, they would be handed over to federal officials at the jailhouse door.
12: America is listening to Fox News.
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1: When I inherited that border, that was the worst border maybe anywhere, anytime in the entire world. 25 million people came in through our southern border. Now, in 17 months, zero people came in to our country illegally.
2: Yeah, President Trump from the rally in Clarksville, Tennessee, played the clip from Kid Rock opening the Clarksville rally over the weekend. And a fun little fact, Brian Mudd here for Mark Levin and my wife. She was born in Clarksville, Tennessee. You don't hear much about Clarksville. But my father-in-law, he was a West Point grad. And so my wife, an Army brat. And her mom didn't want her to be born on base. So she was going to be born in Fort Campbell, Kentucky. And my future mother-in-law drove my future wife over the border to Clarksville, Tennessee, and had her in the hospital there. So it was kind of neat for my wife. Like, Clarksville,

0: I'm just going to Clarksville. Okay, so a couple things as we're diving into Columbus Day. And I'm talking about the American miracle, courtesy of Christopher Columbus. So back on Independence Day, I ended up doing some things I'd never done before, because in the age of AI, there are some probabilities we can calculate that we wouldn't have been able to before. And so using three different sources of AI, I first wanted to figure out what the likelihood of any of this coming to be would be. What would the odds be of just successfully having the ragtag group of colonists, the Americans, successfully fighting off the British to win independence? And based on the AI program of choice, just starting there, the results range from a likelihood of anywhere from 10 to 20%. Unlikely, but you know, there might be some room for skeptics to say that the creation of the country was not due to divine intervention. But then, what would the odds have been that on the 4th of July of 1776, Americans would win the Revolutionary War and the United States of America would subsequently become the world's leading superpower within 170 years. And based on the AI service of choice, when I was running those probabilities, the answers range from essentially zero to 0.001%. Okay, so the best AI that we have out there right now, the odds of the Americans not only winning independence from the world superpower, but then the United States of America subsequently becoming the world superpower, the odds of that happening were basically zero to 0.001%. And so that was a solid case for divine intervention. That's what I explained around Independence Day. And then I waded into the question, why would God favor the United States to become the world's leading superpower? Well, if you think about it, through world-leading technological accomplishments and advancements, the average standard of living around the world increased exponentially. You know, there are a lot of people I'll point out, kings 200 years ago didn't live as well as the average family in poverty in the United States does today. It's pretty remarkable when you think about what's happened with standards of living because of the United States of America becoming a thing. But it wasn't just that. With increased wealth came increased philanthropy. So during the 19th and 20th centuries, the United States was the world's largest source of missionaries, Bible translations, theological education, humanitarian relief, hospital construction, and orphanages around the world proliferated. Hundreds of millions of people reached that never would have been. Hundreds of millions of lives that were directly improved, independent of the technological advancements and everything else, and just adding to the world's economy the way we have. And of course, the United States also responsible for winning World War II. And on that note, you know, if you say the United States had never been, what would the outcome of humanity have been? I mean, Israel never would have been reestablished. At least half of the Jewish population today wouldn't exist. Then you take a look at the impact on Christianity. Without the United States, it is likely that there would be at least 300 million fewer Christians today. And all of that is assuming that a Hitler-styled victory wouldn't have led to essentially the eradication of religious theology generally. And so those are all points that I brought up on our 250th. And that takes us back full circle to this Columbus Day debate. Remember how improbable the success of the United States was at the time of declared independence. Here's the precursor to it. So in running probabilities on the scenario, if not for Columbus's 1492 voyage, What are the odds of the United States ever arriving at the time of the Declaration of Independence? Have any idea? The most probable response I could get to. Because remember, the odds were already so minuscule. We're talking about essentially 0 to 0.001%. So what is it beyond that? The most probable response I received was that it was highly improbable we ever would have arrived at the point to have had that maximum 0.001% chance of existing. Highly improbable of even getting to those odds. So, what does that tell you? Very easy to look past the fact that if not for Christopher Columbus and his voyage in 1492, there would be no Americans. This is what President Trump recognized in his proclamation for today as well. This is all part of what's been thrown away in history to the woke social justice left in the indigenous people's crowd. And while that provides plenty of justification in and of itself for the unpleasant aspects of colonization, there were many. I mean, let's be real. There are a lot of things that were not great, right? Did suck for a lot of the natives. Here's the final bit of perspective that I do think is key to the understanding of all this. First of all, as the first Thanksgiving depicts, there were a bunch of historical examples of native tribes and colonists living in harmony. Right? I mean, the way that history has been bastardized, the history of colonization, you know, these days, it's pretty much put out there as white man sees white man kills brown man and takes land. I mean, that's pretty much the depiction of everything, right? And that's absolutely the context with which Christopher Columbus is put in with the woke social justice libtard left. But beyond those arguments are plenty of historical examples of repressive decisions, perhaps best exemplified by the Trail of Tears. Yeah, but consider this. And this is something that, from a point of perspective, I was talking with my wife about yesterday, actually. And I never really have heard discussed. So I think it's important. It's what reminded me of what I was sharing with you about the 250th a few months back. As Christians and Jews, what are we called on to do? It's like the one thing most of us never do. You're supposed to bring the message of God to those who've never heard it, right? That is the number one thing. So prior to colonization, had any native tribes ever heard the word of God? You know, there's been a whitewashing of this history to kind of romanticize the lives of native tribes. However, in reality, they all adhered to varying versions of paganism that often included worship of the earth, its creatures, and that at times and in certain tribes and civilizations included a bunch of ritualistic sacrifice. Including, by the way, human sacrifice. So, I mean, people be like, oh, the poor natives. I mean, well, the poorest natives of all are the ones that were like, well, it hasn't been raining for a while. You're next. That really was a poor Native American right there. So the what would Jesus do thing, for example, would not be for the tribes just to be left alone to continue worshiping that way, would it? That's not the idea. God never would have, the Judeo-Christian values this country are founded upon, never would have said, hey, yeah, just leave the natives over there and keep doing, you know, whatever the heck it is they're doing. So we're called on to spread his word. And while at times the methodology, far from ideal, far from what I think most reasonable people would consider to be godly, in the end, consider this. Studies have shown that approximately 27% of Americans of Native descent are Christians today. 20% happen to be Catholic specifically, and that's helpful because the Catholic Church tracks things. So, for example, we know that there are approximately 2.4 million Catholic Americans of Native descent and over 340 parishes in the country that serve predominantly Native American congregations. None of that would be. Pop culture or woke social justice libtard society just have you think that colonization was only a bad thing for the natives. Would the millions of natives who've accepted Jesus Christ as their Lord and Savior be better off having been left alone to their pagan rituals? As a country that was founded on Judeo-Christian values, this was what our country was actually called on to do. All those unbelievable odds that got us to this point, what do you think that was? Or just that stinking lucky? Man, just everything that was basically impossible broke our way. Right down to Columbus trying to get to Asia and ending up in the Americas. That was the very first message delivered by Christopher Columbus in the Americas. It was about God. It was about Jesus Christ. It was about spreading the word. One of the things that we overlook is that we've got miracles all around us. We overlook so many, and a bunch of them led up to our founding, involved in our founding, but also we discount what even this country produces and what this country continues to do to this day as part of the greater good around the world, and not just in the greater good of people thinking about, hey, here's, you know, another $10 billion that we're just throwing, you know, somewhere through the UN or some nonsense like that. Now, I'm talking about exporting the message of God. There's so much that continues to happen that the average person that gets up and goes, oh, you can't say Happy Columbus Day, just doesn't get. Those of us who understand it should not take it for granted. We need to do our best to educate those around us. Miracles all around us. It's often just a matter of perspective. Be right back. Brian Mudd in for the great one.
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0: promoting DSA policies. The DNC just adopted the abolish ICE motto and the abolish ICE idea that we are now going to go party-wide and get rid of ICE. This is not a policy that is sustainable, nor is it popular with the American people.
1: Yeah, we're going to get into some of this stuff coming up in the second and third hour today. That, Katie Zachariah, the new White House press secretary. And she is an excellent choice to be able to make the Trump case and also just to convey a lot of common sense like she was just then. I mean, the beyond absurdity of the abolish ICE movement. I mean, it is defund police on steroids because defunding police is one thing. When you have an abolition of ICE, that is the only law enforcement agency that has the lawful ability to detain illegal aliens and to deport illegal aliens. Quite literally, if you do not have an ICE, any illegal alien who would ever step foot on U.S. soil would stay forever. Doesn't matter what they do, who they are, they would stay forever because there'd be no legal authority that could export them. I mean, these people are seeking the absolute overthrow, the destruction of our country. It is no exaggeration. And again, in the case of Kamy Mamdani, he's totally down with the Muslim Brotherhood. It's all part of their 100-year plan. So we'll talk about some of that stuff. But talk about Columbus Day and the backstory here. Hopefully have given you a lot to be able to work with and a history refresh and in addition to some decent perspective, I would think. But let's get David's been hanging on the line here patiently. Racine, Wisconsin. David, welcome to the show.
2: Greetings and salutations.
1: Yes, sir.
2: I like to throw leftism back into the face of leftists. And so I ask this question, maybe hypothetically, but why can't we celebrate Indigenous Peoples Day for the

0: people of Judea and Samaria.
1: That is well played, sir. That is a high five, gold star, or maybe we should say like Star of David kind of thing there. That is very well done, well executed. I would love for somebody to ask the Kami Mamdani a question like that, or insert your Islamist here. That is certainly not what the river from the sea, river to the sea crowd certainly doesn't go along with that, but that is, that is a good way to throw it back at them for sure. And as you take a look at what's taking place in Israel, one thing not to forget, we're so focused on our elections that are coming up here in just over 3 weeks, 3 weeks from tomorrow. You've got super important elections that are coming up October 27th. So just 2 weeks from tomorrow in Israel. They will be the first elections that have taken place since October 7th, 3 years ago. And so Netanyahu, his Likud party, threading the needle, getting through, that's going to be huge. And again, Mark happens to be in Israel right now, and I'm sure spending some time with BB while he is there. We talked about the importance of our elections, what's on the line here. The future of Israel is very much on the line, in addition to the ally that they represent in that region of the world. You think about what we've been able to accomplish in eliminating the nuclear threat of Iran with Israel. You think about how we've been able to head off potentially World War III. You know, one of the things I always point out is that China is never just China. It's Russia. It's been Iran. It's been North Korea with a little rocket, man. It had been Venezuela, but not anymore. It had been Cuba, but that's collapsing in Nicaragua. You take a look at China's Axis powers, they're all collapsing under their own weight brought about by President Trump. Not a mistake. Be right back.
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11: He didn't authorize it. I'm Lisa Lacerra, Fox News. President Trump denies calling for a criminal investigation of Minnesota Democratic Congresswoman Ilhan Omar.
12: The president says he is not involved in the early morning raid of Minnesota Democrat Ilhan Omar's Washington, D.C. residence.
13: I think she's a terrible person, but that's really up to the DOJ. I have nothing to do.
12: The Monday morning search is raising concerns about Justice Department protocol to avoid investigative steps of political

0: And it's close to an election. Omar, who was born in Somalia, is a frequent critic of President Trump. She calls the search baseless and an escalation of the president's campaign of political intimidation. DHS Secretary Mark Wayne Mullen has indicated there is an investigation into potential fraud of her family's immigration applications.
1: Fox's Jared Halpern at the White House, and the president predicts Russia and Ukraine will agree to a ceasefire.
2: They're going to make a deal. I think actually Putin wants to make a deal more than Zelensky.
1: But Ukraine's Zelensky says Russian President Vladimir Putin is not abiding by an energy ceasefire announced by the president over the weekend. President Trump in Youngstown, Ohio, this hour for a rally in support of Senator John Husted and others. Recovery efforts underway in the Florida panhandle after Hurricane Isaias tore through the region Friday night.
3: Crews are working around the clock to restore power across Northwest Florida. Power companies expect 95% of customers to have that power back by Monday night. Families were inside at least six apartment units when 114-mile-per-hour wind gusts tore the roof off, leaving them and their belongings exposed to the elements.
1: Fox Weather's Katie Byrne in Milton. In the Pacific, two people have died in the aftermath of Hurricane Simon. In Baja California, at least 10 people are missing and a young girl died following Tropical Storm Rachel, which has now weakened to a post-tropical cyclone. 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
1: Cloudy and chilly tonight, the low dropping down to 39. Another cloudy day for us on Tuesday with some afternoon showers. It'll be damp and raw and chilly with a high just 45. Mostly cloudy Wednesday, the high up to 56. Mostly sunny Thursday, breezy, the high 56 again. Friday, another cooler day with occasional rain. Feeling damp and raw again with the high dialed back to 50. For Blueberry Broadcasting, I'm AccuWeather meteorologist Jason Catarina.
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2: Now, broadcasting from the underground command post, deep in the bowels of a hidden bunker, somewhere under the brick and steel of a nondescript building, we've once again made contact with our leader, Mark Levin.
3: Zelensky could have settled this war many times. Many times. And he chooses not to. Very difficult. It's a war that should have never been started. If I were president, if the election weren't rigged, I would have been president, and that war would have never started.
4: Lots of interesting things said by the president about Zelensky over the past couple of days. And it's safe to say that however strained the relationship was from the time that Zelensky literally was thrown out of the White House, if you remember, during the, what would you call that? The dust-up with J.D. Vance in particular last year in the Oval Office when Zelensky wasn't even dressed appropriately. But anyway, they get into it in the Oval. Trump kicks him out of the White House. No lunch for you. Remember that? And lunch was scheduled and everything. Nope. You do not collect lunch. You're on your way out of the White House. Things seemingly had been a little bit patched up since then. Whatever relationship there was is gone. We're going to talk about Russia, Ukraine, illegal alien voters, Islamic takeovers, all of these things perhaps being part of various plans. And there are a lot of things in the news cycle that are coming together about the same time. We're going to get into those in this second hour. If you missed the first hour of the show, by the way, happy Columbus Day. I highly recommend you go back and check out the podcast after the show. It is Brian Mudd here with you. It is always an honor and a pleasure having the opportunity to guest host for the great one, host of the Brian Mudd Show. You can check out the Brian Mudd Show podcast. I mean, if you really, really are into getting more of my content, you can always, streaming in the morning from 5 until 9 Eastern, broadcasting from my home station, WJNO and West Palm Beach. And you can also check me out socially at Brian Mudd Radio. One of the things that I have suggested for a while, and now Trump is not even being so subtle about, Zelensky not really looking like he wants peace. Zelensky really seeming as though, for the most part, he's okay with the status quo. And why would that be? Well, let's talk about all this. So, a few different things, because there is a changing tide in a lot of what's happening right now around the world. And heading into the weekend in particular, you had an interesting dynamic with the news flow that signaled the changing of times. And it did start with this Zelensky stuff. It started with Putin in a diesel deal. But by the way, speaking of changing times, one thing that did come up two weekends ago, and I still would encourage you to do, because this has been something I literally have been working on in my home state of Florida since Rick Scott was still governor and signed in the Sunshine Protection Act into law. Do what President Trump called on you to do a couple weekends ago. Call Senator Tom Cotton's cell phone or text him or do both. I have. And tell him to get out of the way of the Sunshine Protection Act so that states like mine, states like Florida, that have already passed laws that say, hey, we're perfectly happy staying in daylight saving time. It would allow us to do so. If your state doesn't want to stay in daylight saving time, doesn't have to. The state's going to do whatever they want to do. In our case, in Florida, we never want to change the time again. And if this were to pass before November 1st,

we would never have to change the time again, which also means that in a month from now, it wouldn't be dark before 5 o'clock in the afternoon, which is just stupid everywhere, but especially in Florida. So anyway, call Tom Cotton. Tell him that he sucks at life. I'm sorry, call Tom Cotton and tell him to get out of the way of the Sunshine Protection Act, 479-453-0533. I kind of tried to make it into like the Jenny thing. Remember that? But it doesn't work so well. There are more digits here. The 479-453-0533 doesn't really work in the Jenny context. But anyway, so yeah, call Tom Cotton and tell him to get out of the way of the Sunshine Protection Act. But that actually is not really what I was getting into here. But when I was thinking about the changing times, that did come to mind. No, so the first indication of a massive change in times came from President Trump on Friday when he announced that surprise diesel deal with Putin that would end the sanctions against Russian energy exports. And there are all kinds of questions. Now you hear people saying that this is entirely illegal because we have laws against ending Russian sanctions that would prevent the U.S. from being able to purchase any energy from Russia. So expect there to be some type of legal challenge. You know, you have so many people that are upset about energy prices, and then President Trump does something that could help alleviate energy prices, especially on diesel. And then, well, we got to sue to stop that. So, yeah. But anyway, under the deal, worldwide exports of diesel from Russia to the U.S. and around the world would commence with an initial shipment of diesel to the U.S. That really isn't a heck of a lot, the first one. It's the equivalent of about 2 million barrels of diesel, or about as much as the U.S. produces in just under a day and a half. And so, you know, for that reason, you didn't see just this massive relief in the price of diesel. It does escalate, though, by November. I mean, there'd be a lot more that would be coming. One thing that all this probably has indicated, though, is that the top is in. You know, about a month ago when we had the record high prices for diesel, that probably was the peak of what was going to be seen in the cycle for any number of reasons, including how much energy generally is flowing through the Persian Gulf. More on that here in a moment. But the bigger news than even this diesel deal with Putin was what President Trump had to say as he was fielding reporter questions after that announcement on Friday about the Russian diesel deal and calling on Ukrainian President Zelensky to go. When Trump said, I suggest they get a new leader who can make a deal, because he could have made many deals, and for some reason he never does. For some reason he never does. And it's the some reason is something that President Trump has a pretty good idea about. So, yeah, it would appear that the somewhat shaky relationship between President Trump and the punk. By the way, that's what I nicknamed Zelensky when that whole dust up in the Oval Office happened, because it just drove the left crazy. I mentioned that he was kind of a punk, because if you don't show up to the Oval Office dressed appropriately and then you're a jerk while you're in there, you're a punk, right? So anyway, but because, you know, Zelensky has long been a leftist hero, they freak out about that. So the shaky relationship between President Trump and the punk is done, obviously. And so the implications here are many. To begin with, 45% of Ukraine's weaponry used during the war with Russia has been provided by us. It's been U.S. weapons. 45%. And by the way, it includes many of the weapons used by Ukraine to strike deep into Russia, including the targeting of Russia's refineries, which is what escalated into a worldwide diesel energy crisis. So here's the thing. Zelensky's been like, we got to have your weapons. We got to have your weapons. So the one thing that Trump's done differently, we've been selling them through NATO. And so we aren't just handing everything away for free, because we as Americans should just be paying for whatever Zelensky wants to be spending. So we have been selling them, but still, Zelensky's like, we need the weapons. And then so we give him the weapons, and then President Trump is like, and don't hit the energy, because that screws everybody if you do. And what has Zelensky been doing? Hitting energy constantly. And so, with the targeting of Russia's refineries, Russia is the world's second largest diesel producer, second only to us. And at

0: wasn't available to all the different entities that use that Russian diesel, where are they going to buy it? Wherever they can, including the United States. And so that is why our prices shot up. So every time Zelensky's out there striking Russia's refining, our prices are spiking. It's screwing everybody. And Trump kept telling him, stop it, stop it, stop it. And Zelensky wouldn't. And Zelensky's things like, well, Russia strikes our energy. So if Trump is done with Zelensky, which would appear to be the case for at least for now, and he thinks the deal could have been done to end the war as he has suggested, when you take a look at what the U.S. could do at this point, it's considerable, right? President Trump could withhold future weapon shipments. What would Ukraine's situation with Russia look like if 45% of their weapons are coming from us and we say, eh, not anymore? I mean, that's one thing. So President Trump could force a reality here at some point. And so this move was obviously aimed at pressuring Zelensky into doing something differently, quickly aimed at reducing worldwide energy prices, and then at best, the 4.5-year war entirely. And that is what we ended up hearing about late in the day yesterday, where now you heard, and President Trump is posting on Truth about, hey, there's this energy ceasefire between Ukraine and Russia. And so suddenly Zelensky did get in a more agreeable mood, which was interesting. Suddenly, Zelensky is listening to Trump, and he's like, okay, well, I'll do the ceasefire. But then we had reports that overnight, not only did the impaler, not only did Putin not publicly acknowledge that the ceasefire was the thing that they had agreed to, Russia reportedly ended up striking an energy site in Ukraine. So, who the heck knows? But what Trump has been implying without explicitly stating it is that perhaps Zelensky's plan is and has been the status quo. And you might ask yourself, why would Zelensky want the status quo? What's good about that? Sucks for Ukraine. Certainly not good to be in this war situation. Well, if you've been kind of keeping track of what's been going on over there, Zelensky canceled the presidential election back in the spring of 2024. And they haven't had any election since. So, yeah, just no elections. So Zelensky has already remained president for 2.5 years longer than his term. And with his current policy of no elections taking place until he determines it's safe enough, and he's indicated that, well, we need 60 days of peace to ensure that there's going to be, you know, stability to be able to safely conduct elections. What has he done? Zelensky has effectively positioned himself in the role of president, or should we say, like, basically dictator permanently, providing that the war just never ends. As long as the status quo stays there, he just never ends. Now, can you imagine the reaction in this country if a president canceled elections and then remained in power for years on end? That's effectively what Zelensky's done. And there's more to this as well. Pick up there next. Brian Mudd in for the great one.
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3: 250 years ago, the American Revolution transformed 13 British colonies into an independent nation. But independence did not begin with the Declaration. 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

0: That's a war that should have never started. And I think it's time for Ukraine to get a new president.
1: I think it's time for Ukraine to get a new president. So Zelensky came out today and he said that, well, to get a new president, we have to have elections, which I want to do. I want to do elections, but we need 60 days, you know, where it's peaceful, it's safe to conduct elections. Okay.

0: I mean, look, I can't get inside of Zelensky's head, but there's every motivation for him to be comfortable with the status quo. He's still a hero to many in certain circles, especially the woke left. He is president in perpetuity for now. And one of the things about Zelensky that is not well understood in this country, and I think a lot of the West generally, very early on, the Russia-Ukraine war, the sympathetic figure that he was very popular in Ukraine. He is not popular in Ukraine. He would probably get waxed with a strong candidate that would challenge him for the presidency. And so, above and beyond the fact that he canceled the presidential election 2.5 years ago, above and beyond the fact that President Trump has said there are so many times he could have made a deal to end this war and he chooses not to, that he doesn't want to, which seems to speak to intent. And given that he says he wants elections, probably not so much. Every motivation points in the direction of what it is that he has been doing, which is the status quo. But again, times are changing, because not only has President Trump said it's time for Zelensky to go, but we, as Trump would say, hold the cards. Because at some point, when Ukraine uses up the weapons that we've most recently supplied them, unless they're going to come up with the 45% of their weaponry that we have supplied them from somewhere else, and a lot of those weapons are things that others don't have to provide to them, what position would Zelensky be in? Where would Ukraine be? And so the same as with Iran, every day that goes by right now, we have oil that is flowing through the Strait of Hormuz. That's about 74% of it was prior to the war. But if you take a look at all the oil flowing out of the Persian Gulf, it now is more than what it was prior to the war. And so Iran is going broke. Energy is coming out of that region. Now Trump is doing a similar thing. We got the weapons. If Zelensky drags this thing out, he will only end up in a weaker position. And so Trump is putting pressure in a bunch of different directions to get to the results to end these wars. More to come. Brian Mudd in for the great one, Mark Levin.
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10: Fox News, I'm Tom Rigotti. Democratic Congresswoman Ilhan Omar is under investigation by federal law enforcement. Fox's David Spunt reports.
11: Homeland Security investigations led the pre-dawn search of Omar's Washington, D.C. home, which indicates that immigration may be part of the equation in this probe. Agents removed multiple boxes, were told her Minnesota residence was not raided today.
10: Omar says President Trump has been targeting her for political retribution for 10 years. Fighting between Russia and Ukraine continues after President Trump brokered an energy ceasefire.
12: Russia again struck Ukraine's energy infrastructure. President Zelensky told Fox there is no indication Putin is willing to stop. The Pentagon is reportedly threatening to cut off intelligence sharing and block weapon sales to pressure Zelensky.
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0: If you're trying to reach Mark on the air, call him at 877-381-3811. 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
1: Everybody understands that the prices on diesel, it doesn't depend on our attacks on diesel in Russia. Everybody understands that it depends on the blocking Hormuz, Strait of Hormuz.
2: Everybody understands that I'm full of crap. Everybody can read right through my load of bull. That's Zelensky today saying, everyone knows that the price of diesel is Strait of Hormuz. It's not because we strike refineries in Russia. You're full of crap, Zelensky. So there are two things that can be true side by side. One is, obviously, the initial issues with the Strait of Hormuz led to an increase in diesel prices as they did energy prices generally, right? This is true. And while we have seen a recovery through the Persian Gulf of oil to pre-war levels, we're up to about 74% of pre-war oil through the Strait of Hormuz most recently. That's more than been made up for through other delivery methods out of the Persian Gulf. So we actually have been averaging over the past week plus about 300,000 barrels more per day, about 18.3 million barrels coming out of the Persian Gulf. The one thing that has not come close to recovering, refined products. So diesel specifically, refined products generally, those have been lagging. Hey there, Brian Mudd in for the great one, Mark Levin. Mark is in Israel. He will be back with us before long, talking about in this hour the changing tide of various different things in the news and how President Trump is trying to exact these outcomes to bring both the Russia-Ukraine war to an end, but also obviously with Iran. And so it is true that right now we're only averaging in the neighborhood of about 680,000 refined barrels of diesel and related products out of the Strait of Hormuz, compared to about 3.6 million barrels daily prior to the war. So the Strait of Hormuz is still not close to where it used to be on refined products. But that hasn't changed. And to the extent that it has, it's been positive since the early months of the war. What has changed is that Ukraine had gotten really effective at lighting up all the refineries in Russia, which is the second biggest diesel refiner in the world to us. And at the point where they had over half of Russia's diesel refining capability offline, that's when prices spiked. That's when we reached record high prices. So Zelensky is full of crap. Just counts on you being stupid, not knowing these things. That, oh, it's just Strait of Hormuz. The Strait of Hormuz, we are actually getting more diesel out of there at the point where we are reaching record highs, because what you were doing in Russia more than offset any of the increase in capacity that was starting to come back through the Strait of Hormuz. Minor details here. So Zelensky is now on the point where it's just flat out propaganda crap that informed people can, you know, take a look at him and go, you've got nothing. You got absolutely nothing. And so to the extent that it looks like he might just be comfortable at war and in power, if Trump is going to reconsider weaponry that we might provide to Ukraine, oh, they had better figure out a way to arrive at a deal sooner rather than later. That's going to be Trump's way of bringing them into the fold. About this situation with Iran, a couple of weeks ago, I mentioned to you that we're winning in Iran, even if it doesn't feel like it. The situation there is so close for them being on the brink. If you've been paying attention to the news, they have been throwing the kitchen sink at trying to cause as much trouble in the Strait of Hormuz as possible, prevent as much energy flow as possible. And it's just not working. And so what's happening is energy is coming out of the region. They're just not getting any money for it. And so as you take a look at Iran's position, They're almost out of oil to sell. They're in financial straits. They have an inflation rate of 84%. And their terror proxies, Hamas, Hezbollah, the Houthis. Well, it's one thing to be an Iranian terror proxy, but what do you need to be an Iranian terror proxy? You need weapons, you need money, right? And Iran's quickly arriving to the point where they don't have money for the IRGC, let alone their terror proxies. And so President Trump, his strategy, it's working. Still doesn't feel great when you go to the pump, although it's better than it had been. But he's working on these parallel paths to bring both of these wars to an end. And there's a really good chance that he's got a line of sight in the not-so-distant future on these things. Now, something else in terms of the changing tide of the news coming through the weekend and what's going on. You know, the DOJ been cracking down significantly on illegal alien voting. Now, we're going to have a record number of watchdogs, DOJ watchdogs, that are at supervisors of elections offices across the country on Election Day. And one of the things they've been doing leading up to it, taking a look at the illegal aliens that have been on voter rolls. And so Fox News did some good analysis over the weekend, and they found that the DOJ has now charged 64 illegal aliens for voter fraud across 17 states. And so from California to Florida, illegal aliens voting has very much been shown to be a thing, and rather consistently. And perhaps not surprising, you've got the Somali Pirate Capital of the U.S. What is the Somali Pirate Capital of the U.S.? Of course, that would be Minneapolis specifically, but Minnesota is a state. And yes, they lead the way so far with 11 indictments of illegal alien voters. Second most so far that have been indicted, the key swing state of Pennsylvania, with 10. But maybe the bigger news is this. Everywhere the DOJ goes, they're finding illegal alien voters. It's true in states like California where, I mean, election integrity laws are only, like, in theory, basically non-existent. To a state like Florida, which includes election integrity laws that are about as strict as they come. And so if everywhere you investigate illegal alien voter fraud, you're finding that it's happened. Where you don't have much election integrity, where you have a ton of it. So then you wonder, just how pervasive could this stuff actually be? If every time you're looking for something, you're finding it. Kind of a big deal, right? Remember, there's no voter fraud and illegal aliens. I mean, they're just here to benefit society. So one of the things this highlights yet again, the need for federal minimum election integrity measures, a la the SAVE Act, that still has not been passed. Now, in terms of the midterm election, the DOJ's current diligence, if nothing else, I mean, it could act as a potential deterrent from would-be illegal alien voters because, you know, they can take a look at the DOJ and go, oh, if we vote, they're on to us. I mean, no matter what, you're still going to have Trump. It's going to be president for another couple of years after this cycle. So that's something. But what happens going forward should the left assume the White House again with open border policies, with no enforcement of illegals voting? I mean, can you imagine the abolish ICE thing where every illegal alien who ever touches ground in this country just stays forever? All of this is, of course, part of the left's longer term plan. After all, it was just last week that Kami Mamdani called a criminal illegal alien gang member from the Dominican, called him a New Yorker, while condemning ICE and once again calling for their abolition. You know, just for actually enforcing the law. How dare we actually enforce the law? So just imagine what the future holds if that type of philosophy continues to proliferate politically. And it's on that particular note, we have new information. New York Post reporting New York has rejected now over 16,000 ICE detainers for illegal immigrants, either indicted or convicted in over 52,000 crimes. That is over 16,000 criminal illegal immigrants rejected just in New York in a year and a half of Trump being president. 16,000 criminal illegal aliens that from the state on down, because of the policy, the law not to comply with ICE, 16,000 criminals that they want to keep in your community, that they want to be there to be able to do whatever it is they want to do. And maybe that means, I don't know, stealing stuff from you. Or maybe that means sexually assaulting someone you care about. See, one of the things I broke down during the Biden administration was that by the end of it, a quarter of all crime, everything from sexual assaults to murders, a quarter of all crime was being committed by illegal aliens. We continue to hear about, hey, we got the record, these record drops in crime rates. Well, it's not hard to imagine why. When you have a quarter of all crime that's being committed by criminal illegal aliens, and you got an administration that goes after those people and then detains and deports a record number of them, what do you think is going to happen? And that's exactly what's happened. But in New York specifically, how much safer could things be? How much better off?

0: people be 16,000 criminal illegal aliens that have victimized people already over 50,000 times, just that we know of. And imagine how many more people are out there and how many more crimes are committed than even the 50,000 by these people, because these are only the ones that there's enough evidence on to indict. That is the priority of the left. Keeping criminal, illegal aliens next to you. Prioritizing criminal, illegal aliens over you and your family. Because power means more than, say, your wife being raped. Your son or daughter being murdered. Power matters more than those things. These people are evil. Because anybody short of that would never do that to the people that they are responsible for protecting. The people that they're elected to represent the best interests of. It's illegal aliens over you. Now, on that note, it's also about something else. It's also still about Islam. Some of the European news late last week and over the weekend featured growing concerns that France, aside from its recent riots, could be on the brink of collapsing economically. Specifically, that the country is on the verge of a sovereign debt crisis, as debt spending as a percentage of the country's economy has risen to record levels. And the interest rate that they're now having to pay to get people to buy the debt to try to pay for the stuff that they can't afford, it's at the highest level in 24 years, and it continues to spike. So as France is sitting there trying to facilitate all of their socialism, all of their government assistance programs, all of their welfare, they're doing it commonly for what constituency? Well, the rapid growth of Islamic populations. So here is a question for you. Muslims in Western societies are how much more likely to end up on government assistance programs than non-Muslims? Think about this question. Muslims in Western societies are what percentage more likely to end up on government assistance programs than non-Muslims? Think about that. Have a number of mine, and I'll be right back to tell you what it is. I'm Brian Mudd, in for the great one.
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0: If President Trump wants to change the leader in Ukraine, he has to know that only our people can change. And I'm ready for elections. Really, we need minimum 60 days for security of infrastructure to prepare elections.
1: Yeah, I'm ready for elections, really. We need 60 days. It needs to be safe and stable. I want elections, yeah. Only the people in Ukraine can... I just have canceled the elections for 2.5 years and not letting anybody in Ukraine vote. I mean, just... there are awards for people like him. And that's independent of what your policy position is on Ukraine. I know some people might be on board with his policy and whatever. That's actually neither here nor there. We can't, we're at war. We can't have elections. That is very dictatorish of you, Zelensky. Imagine if every time country were at war, they had no elections anymore. So I asked you a question before the break about Muslims in Western societies and how much more likely they are to be on government assistance programs to non-Muslims. What is the answer? The answer is that Muslims in Western

0: Modern societies are 60% more likely to be on government assistance programs than non-Muslims. And so recently, I've broken down Islam's rapidly growing populations and influence across Europe and specifically within the United States. I did a quite a bit on that, guest hosting for Mark on the 25th anniversary of 9/11. You could go back to that podcast, Mark Levin Show on 9/11, and check that out if you'd like. Also brought you a bit more a couple weeks ago, guest hosting for Mark. And you can also check out some of my own research on this stuff if you're inclined. But the bottom line is, as part of the Muslim Brotherhood's 100-year plan, of which we're currently in year 51, growing populations within Western countries, it's all part of the prescribed takeover. And this has been far more effective than even the 51-year plan would have suggested at this point. Everything's going ahead of plan. Part of the way that you're able to exact outcomes is to overwhelm and help collapse these societies as well. You can see what's happened with the squad in the house in this country, Mamdani running the country's largest city, and what's been taking place around the world. I'm going to pick up there next. Try Mud In for Mark Levin.
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8: On the trail. I'm Lisa Lacerra, Fox News. President Trump holding a rally in Youngstown, Ohio, in support of Senator John Husted.
9: He's one of the most respected men in Washington already. Already. He hasn't been there that long.
8: Husted is in a tight race against Democrat Sherrod Brown.
9: He is a fantastic man. And he's really the candidate of proud patriots who love our country and our history. They love and honor our history.
8: The president repeating the theme of previous rallies, telling the crowd to act as if he's on the ballot. The rally interrupted by a couple of protesters who were escorted out. Earlier, the president said he was not behind the raid on Minnesota Congresswoman Ilhan Omar's Washington home this morning.
10: Homeland Security investigations led the pre-dawn search of Omar's Washington, D.C. home, which indicates that immigration may be part of the equation in this probe. Agents removed multiple boxes, were told her Minnesota residence was not raided today. Omar responding on social media in part, for 10 years, Trump has targeted me with baseless lies and smear campaigns. This is just the latest escalation in his campaign.